0: has been completely overhauled, with users now able to have her answer questions and search their devices for info and pictures in a new app. Apple Intelligence will allow users to automatically organize all of those open Safari tabs and monitor websites for updates and change any weak or compromised passwords. This is ABC News. Less than a week after the first New World screwworm detection in the U.S. in decades, three other cases have been discovered. ABC's Jim Ryan reports from Dallas-Fort Worth.
1: The first two cases involved calves in Zavala County near the Texas-Mexico border. Now a third calf has been found to have the potentially deadly screwworm larvae on its body in LaSalle County, southeast of Zavala. And if to emphasize that the New World screwworm isn't just an agricultural issue, a dog in Andrews County, 400 miles north of LaSalle County, has been diagnosed.
0: A court hearing today for the U.S. Army Special Forces soldier charged with using classified information to place bets on the capture of Venezuelan President Nicolas Maduro. Gannon Ken Van Dyke reportedly made $400,000 in bets placed on prediction markets. His attorney, Mark Garagos, argued the allegations do not constitute commodities fraud. Van Dyke's trial is scheduled for this December. I'm Stephanie Officer, ABC News.
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6: 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Here's the forecast from the National Weather Service. Mainly clear overnight, low 57. Sunny Tuesday, high 87. Increasing clouds Tuesday night with a few showers and thunderstorms, low 66. Cloudy Wednesday with showers and thunderstorms, high 84. 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
19: All right, America, I want to solicit your calls early. I want to ask you a question. 877-381-3811. According to Israel National News via Right Scoop, U.S. President Donald Trump said he cautioned Prime Minister Benjamin Netanyahu during a conversation over the past day that a broader conflict with Iran could leave Israel facing Tehran without American backing. So Israel was threatened. Speaking to Channel 12, which is one of the most liberal of the TV channels there, Trump said he told Netanyahu to be careful about further military action. This is after these missiles were fired. Warning that Israel could soon find itself confronting Iran on its own if the situation escalated. According to Trump, he urged Netanyahu during a phone call Sunday night not to respond to Iran's missile attack. 11 ballistic missiles shot into Israel, and our president urged the prime minister not to respond. He said the conversation ended without a clear decision from the Israeli leader. I'm assuming he was dumbfounded and he needed to talk to his cabinet. Because over there you have government that's cobbled together, you know, different parties. Trump said that after the call, Netanyahu consulted with his security leadership and later informed Secretary of State Rubio that he had decided to carry out a strike in Iran. The president stated that Israel informed the United States only at a very late stage. When aircraft were already en route, he added that he was able to reduce the scope of the planned operation. So he's acting like a special pleader for Iran, I guess. It goes on. And as Brian said, this whole thing is ridiculous. I want to ask you folks, this Islamist Nazi regime that slaughters its own people, that is seeking nuclear weapons, which is why we went in there in the first place, that is dragging us along and on, shoots 11 ballistic missiles into Israel, and they were advised and urged not to respond. Is that okay with you? Are we getting any calls? Open up the lines. Is that okay with you folks? I'm serious about that. Is that what we would do if 11 ballistic missiles were fired into our country from Mexico by drug cartels? It's a parallel. Would that be okay with you if we did absolutely nothing? What would you say about our president then? And what kind of signal does that send to the enemy? What kind of signal would that send to Iran? Keep having Hezbollah fire into Israel, because then if Israel fights back, they'll fire missiles into Israel and they'll be, you know, we're getting to a point now where these terrorists are being immunized, in my humble opinion. But I'm quite interested in knowing your input, ladies and gentlemen, what you think about this. I don't think I'm losing my mind. We're going to take a few calls here right now. Let's go to Mark, Calgary, Canada, Sirius XM Satellite. Mark, how are you, sir?
20: Hey, good, Mark. Loving you up here. Mark, you have, like, you've come into your own, my friend. You are killing it. You are, like, the best, greatest pundit for political. I go to you every day, and I appreciate what you do.
19: Thank you, brother.
20: I am frustrated with what's going on with Trump. You'd think right now this would be a perfect opportunity to hand this off to the Israelis and Saudi Arabia and let them take over now. Why?
19: Exactly. If we don't have the willingness to do it, then get out and let them handle it at this point.
20: Yeah, see, Mark, this is a huge signal, right? Because I am a huge Trump supporter. Like, I love Trump, right? And so it makes that
19: worse. No bigger than me.
20: Now I want answers. Because why are you still there? Because, like, when you announced Epic Fury, I thought that the American military had maybe forgot to do something with Midnight Hammer, and they were going to go in for a quick mop-up operation. That's what I thought was going to happen. And now we're weeks in, and it's turned into this melancholy rhetoric where now we're talking 2 and 3 day ceasefires, and we're having deals. Meanwhile, the Iranians are still firing missiles. Like, they're acting like the terrorist state that they are. I mean, I can't even believe this, frankly, at the state right now today where we're at, where Trump is at. I mean, I want answers from Trump because I love Trump and I don't want to fall out of love with Trump.
19: Mm-hmm. All right, my friend. You know, last couple of weeks when I went to the you folks and we did it almost 2 hours, to a person you said, we want to finish this battle. I'll take more calls in a minute. Issues and Insights, which is a very fine editorial site. The majority of Americans see Iran as a serious threat to the Mideast and are deeply concerned about its nuclear ambitions, but also don't trust Iran's ruling Islamist regime to abide by any nuclear agreement it might sign, the latest INI and TIP poll shows. In other words, I'm right in the mainstream of the vast majority of the American people. I'm with you folks. As the U.S.-Iran conflict continues to unfold amid ongoing talks and threats of further possible military action, the National Online INI TIP poll asked almost 1,600 voters several questions about Iran. The first question, how much of a threat do you believe Iran poses to stability in the Middle East? Among all respondents, 64% said it was either very serious threat, 32%, or somewhat serious, 32%. Only 23% described it as not much of a threat, 16%, or no threat at all, 7%, not sure, 13%. This question marks one of those rare areas where a bipartisan consensus exists. A clear majority of Democrats, 57%, say serious threat, 31% say not, 75% of Republicans say serious, 17% say not. Independents, 63% serious, 22% not. Next question, does the agreement extend to other serious issues? With talks ongoing and attempts to reach agreements on key issues, the pollsters asked, how much do you trust Iran to comply with international agreements released to it, related to its nuclear program? The answer again came back negative. 66% said they had little trust, 25% said no trust at all. Excuse me, that's not right. 66% said they had either little trust, 25%, or no trust at all, 41%. On the other side, just 21% said they have a lot of trust, that's 8%, or quite a bit of trust, 13%. Americans show little faith in Iran's leaders to live up to any nuclear agreements. And once again, opinions are strongly bipartisan. 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So all parties and independents are in tune on this. Indeed, among all 36 of the broad demographic groupings that they follow each month, only one group showed more trust, 47%, than no trust, the youngest voters in America, aged 18 to 24. Over 22% answered Iran developing nuclear weapons, 31%, as a final question, which concerns you more? Over 22% answered Iran developing nuclear weapons, 31% the United States becoming involved in another Mideast war, 39%. Both previous responses equally, 4%, neither, and so forth. A total of 61% said Iran developing nuclear weapons was their top concern. And it goes on. Interesting, isn't it, Mr. Producer? Very interesting. Ay, ay, ay. We'll be right back.
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12: 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That's why you need to call Chapter. 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

0: I like this song. I think Sliwa likes this too, right? Sliwa and I like this song. All right, let's move along. How is this guy Hunter Biden getting some kind of resurgence, and some of these wacko woke right types actually like him? Told you they're nuts. They're nuts. And he likes Mondami's leadership. Listen to this. Cut 14, go.
1: More than anything, we just have to unify, not just as Democrats. I'm kind of sick of party labels. I'm disappointed in much of the Democratic Party, in leadership in Congress, in the United States Senate. I look at somebody like Mayor Mondani, and I'm inspired. I'm absolutely, completely inspired by the way in which he has not only won his election, but the way that he's leading now. And so, I think that your generation is going to have to be the one to kind of lead us out of the
0: world. All right, Mumble. So I don't even care why we think about this guy or care about this guy, but he said Mondami's leadership, he says he's absolutely inspired. He would be, right? He would be. And what's interesting to me also is the media now promote these disgruntled former employees. For instance, Colbert for a year, and now this guy Scott Pelley. I can assure you, if I were canned, which I won't be, but if I were, do you think they'd give a damn other than say, oh, right-wing nuts removed, right, Mr. Producer? But these guys got, you know, these stories and the slimes and these other, it's just unbelievable. And they're constantly trashing Barry Weiss. I don't know her. I've never met her. I've never spoken to her. But I have a lot of respect for it because she's under attack trying to bring journalism back to journalism. And you're not really allowed to do that, you see. If she listen to this. Isn't it amazing? Barry Weiss is more controversial than Graham Plattner. Does that make sense to you, Rich? And Barry Weiss, who's no right winger, she's conservative on some issues, fairly liberal on others, moderate on others, as far as I can tell. But she's a straight shooter. She's controversial because she's taking the trash out. Scott Pelley is trash. That's right, I said it. He's trash. Condescending, narcissistic lefty. Even the way he talked, I couldn't stand it. Oh, don't touch 60 Minutes. We got Leslie Stahl out there. Leslie Stahlout's the best of the best. No, she's not. She's wicked. Wicked. Needs to be cleaned up, so she's trying to clean it up. It's new ownership. They can't do that just because it's a private company and they own it. You can't do that. So now they're promoting Scott Pelley. Listen to this idiot. Cut 15, go.
2: Well, if we want to talk about it at an emotional level, the best thing that I can imagine in terms of describing it is that it's like your spouse was murdered. There's some moments of the day I feel fine. There are some moments of the day that I just frankly fall apart.
0: You know, ladies and gentlemen, this guy is a real head case. Losing your job, even though you may love it, it may be the most wonderful job you've ever had, and you had it 30 years or whatever he's had it. Excuse me, cholera. Is the same as your wife getting murdered? That's your emotional situation? It's like your wife is murdered? What? Like your wife is murdered? Is this guy married? He is? He must not love his wife that much. You know, doing 60 Minutes is, and by the way, you know what? It's no work at all. These people on these Sunday shows, it's not, they get the talking points. They write their questions. They have research. Me, I don't have any researchers. Do I have any researchers on radio, Rich? There's no researchers. I don't do researchers. I don't have people. Most of these people, just so you know, other people write their scripts and they go through and they edit. I write everything. Everything that comes out of my mouth. That's right. The genius that comes out of this mouth comes out of my head. That's right. That's right. I'm kidding, but you get the point. Everything. I don't even have teleprompters. If I write something down and I want to get it right, I read it from the document. I don't have teleprompters. I cannot read from a teleprompter as they scroll it down. Some of these people are great, these hosts. They can read right down the teleprompter, but most of them don't write their own statements. Most of them don't do their own research. I do it all. Not that I deserve to get a cookie for it, although I do like cookies. But most of these people get paid a bundle, and they're just sort of faces. And if their face is ugly and their voice is stupid and they're emotional wrecks, why are they on TV or radio for that matter? I felt like my wife was murdered. Oh, my God. Rich, can you imagine that? Unbelievable. And by the way, the idiot interviewing him doesn't even object. What are you talking about? Like it's your wife was murdered. Do you realize how awful that is? Would you want to be this guy's wife if you're a woman or whatever you are? Would you be? He just said losing his job was like you're being murdered. Oh, my Lord. Go ahead, please.
2: Least expected. Not that there's any particular trigger.
0: Okay, you were in a trigger. Now he talks like a moron. You know what, pal? You literally attacked your bosses in a meeting that was a get-to-know meeting and talk to people about, you know, how they wanted their new mission and so forth. And you attacked your bosses. You monopolized. You hijacked the meeting. It was so bad, the guy wrote a whole letter for the world to see, and you got your ass canned. That's what happened. I don't mind people objecting to being fired and so forth and so on, but the reason he was fired... was perfectly legitimate. We used to call it insubordination. I don't know what they call it anymore. Let's go to cut 16, please. Go.
3: Do you think Barry Weiss needs to be removed?
2: Oh, gosh, yes.
0: Tough question. Oh, gosh, yes. Oh, gosh, yes, I think so. Barry Weiss should definitely be removed. Go ahead.
2: Lovely person. And her free press organization that she founded has been very successful. She's proven that. Great for her. But television is not her thing. She brings an ideology into CBS News where
0: she brings an ideology. I think he means ideology. But he brings an ideology. You know, we here, we don't have ideologies. We're experienced teleprompter readers here. We're very experienced here. That's right. We don't bring an ideology here, never. That's right. We're right down the middle. We're known for that at 60 Minutes. I want to thank Kaylee McEnany. This went on in the 5, and people are saying, yeah, well, I like 60. I like this Sunday. And Kaylee says, well, you ought to watch Life, Liberty, and Levin with Mark Levin. And she waves. Hi, Mark. She's a sweetheart. We love her. I'll be right back.
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2: With a new phone link system, I guess I shouldn't have deleted that, should I, Mr. Producer? Wait a minute, there it is. Hold on now. Hold on now. It's very cool, by the way. It's much easier to use. Just got to get the hang of things here. Bear with me, I'm a quasi-professional. What'd you say, Rich? All right. Let's do our thing here, which we shall. Bear with me. While much of the world stays silent, Mr. John Hagee has been a steadfast voice for Israel for decades. In his important new book, God's Prophetic Clock, he lays out the clear biblical timeline we're watching unfold right before our eyes. And this book tells you how Israel was reborn in a single day in 1948, just as the prophet said. Jerusalem reunited under Jewish control in 1967, nations of the earth turning against the Jewish people. These are not random events. They're the signs from the scripture that we are approaching a critical hour. The clock is ticking. The dangers to Israel and to freedom are intensifying. Our children and grandchildren are counting on us to understand what's really happening. This book from Hagee Ministries will open your eyes and strengthen your faith, ladies and gentlemen. Get your copy of God's Prophetic Clock today at jhm.org. That's John Hagee Ministries. jhm.org/Levin. 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Grab a copy of that book. It's a big deal. Hagee Ministries is a big deal. And so forth. Let's take some calls here. From Levinites, conservatives, patriots. Let's go to Carrie, Las Vegas, Nevada, the great KXNT. How are you?
3: Great. How are you?
2: I'm doing, let me look. I'm great. Thank you.
3: You got to look. I'm wondering, Trump's always been a deal maker, but this deal doesn't seem to be going through. And I'm wondering when he lost his cojones, because he's not doing anything about it. And the American people can't get back to their regular lives. And it bothers me. You know, either, like they used to say, I'm not going to say it.
2: Yeah, or get off the pot. Yeah. Well, here's the thing. Every day it's 2 days away. We're right there. It's 3 days away. And these guys are shooting missiles and so forth and so on. And he views Israel as the problem. Israel's not the problem. They're defending themselves.
3: Right, that's all they can do. They're in a where they're located. They're located in a with a small country in a large area that hates them. Mm-hmm. And we need to do something or just give up and say it's all done. And why aren't we sending minesweepers that we had in World War II into the Straits of Hormuz?
2: We
3: used to get rid of mines
2: them.
3: All the time.
2: Yeah,
3: that's what I mean. We've gave up our advantage. You know, to the Iranians, and they're now dictating to us what we do and what we can do.
2: Well, the worst part of it is that they run to the president to complain about the Israelis, and the Israelis are yanked back.
3: Right, and that's not right.
2: No. All right, Carrie, you're a good man. Thank you for the call. Let's go to Steve, Miami, Oklahoma, the great KZRG. Steve, go right ahead.
4: Hey, Mr. Levin, it's an honor and a privilege to finally speak to you.
2: Thank you, sir.
4: I got a question and reply. Pardon me, I'm a little tongue-tied here, but
2: don't be worried. It's all good.
4: I would counsel Bibi Netanyahu, which I think he is a great man. I would counsel him to respectfully tell our president, which I support, to go pound sand. And he needs to go into the and take care of, clean up that, you know, it's like a cancer, Iran is. The only way you can get rid of cancer is you have to cut it completely out, take care of it. And if it comes to push comes to shove, I don't know if he needs some ammunition. Maybe we can set up a GoFundMe page. I don't know whether that's legal or not, but
2: I don't know if it's legal. Be a lot, but here's the thing: what would anybody expect the elected prime minister of Israel to do when 11 ballistic missiles are shot at your cities by a regime that's filled with terrorists? I don't understand. Do you?
4: Well, no. And I think the problem, Trump has been a deal maker all his life. What he don't understand is, this is from a biblical, you cannot make a deal with the devil. The only one that can beat the devil is Almighty God himself. And we just, none of us human beings walking around, we don't have that power, you know?
2: Let me ask you something. If 11 ballistic missiles were shot into our country and some world leader said, don't respond, what do you think the president would tell them to do? I think he'd be dropping F-bombs everywhere, don't you?
4: Well, it would be something that we couldn't repeat on the radio, but what I would say if I was in that condition, I'd say,

0: Yeah, I just sometimes I scratch my head. I just do, Steve. Thank you, my brother. You take care of yourself. All right. Let's go to Sam in Huntsville, Alabama, the great WVNN. Sam, go right ahead.
1: Hi, Mark. It's so good to get on with you.
0: Thank you, sir.
1: So, in terms of the Iran situation, I get Trump likes making deals and he wants peace. I tend to be a guy who goes, peace can happen through a lot of pressure. So, tell me, we don't know where the groups in Iran are that would be happy to work with us and want this regime gone. And what if, talk about a deal, here's the deal, we'll count up every drone you shoot out of the country and every missile you shoot out of the country, and that's, okay, every missile is 1,000 guns to groups that want Iran overthrown. And every drone is 1,000 rounds of ammunition.
0: I don't disagree with you, but here's the problem, Sam. I've been reading articles where the Mossad and the CIA were, in fact, beginning to arm the Kurds, who are fighters. They fought alongside us with ISIS, and now suddenly they're the bad guys, too. I don't get that. And they were pulled back because Erdogan, the genocidal maniac Islamist that's destroyed Turkey's society, Ataturk had created what was a westernized type Turkey, the old Ottoman Republic, Ottoman Empire. And apparently he raised hell. And apparently, according to reports, that's why we cut them off and told them no, no more. Because it's been something I've never, ever understood. The last 2 months I've been saying on the air, on TV, on radio, why aren't we arming the Kurds? And if we're not going to arm the Kurds, arm the Iranians. Reagan did it, and that's how we defeated the damn Soviet Union. What is the problem? Those aren't our boots on the ground. Those are people that want to overthrow the government. I don't understand it. Can you explain it to me?
1: I am shocked that there's absolutely no group that we can work with.
0: But there are. And you know what? If there weren't, we should have helped form them like we've done in the past under Bill Casey, who was the head of the CIA. This is something we used to do. It was one of the methodologies we would use to defeat a regime, a communist regime, a fascistic regime. But we've abandoned it. And I don't know why, unless Erdogan has that much control over the administration. President also told Israeli TV today that there were five other countries pressuring him to tell Israel not to respond. Well, what countries were those? Wouldn't you want to know which countries those were?
1: I would definitely want to know.
0: And why does Israel give a crap? The 11 ballistic missiles were fired at her. I'm just kind of perplexed by this. Sam, thank you. Huntsville, one of my favorite towns of all time, seriously. We'll be right back.
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0: get better. Better, better, better now. All right. It's a great song, though. AMAC. Folks, history is unfolding right before our eyes. President of the United States has delivered consequential year and a half almost at this point, restoring strength at our borders, rebuilding American confidence, putting the country back on a path of common sense and constitutional principles. It's true. I believe our system, however, was built for the people. We the people. Millions and millions of us. And it's up to us to make sure we can hold on to this country, whether it's voting, whether it's speaking out, so forth. Very important. Stand up for faith and family and freedom. There's a lot to be done. You see all the pressures and all those who are trying to destroy what we love and hold dear. And that's where you come in. You should consider joining AMAC, the Association of Mature American Citizens. 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So go to amac.us/Levin, amac.us/Levin, amac.us/Levin. Join the Association of Mature American Citizens today. Oh, yeah. I cannot believe this show is almost over, but let's keep going. Let's see. No. Let's see. Let us go to Robert, Tallahassee, Florida, the great WFLA. Go.
1: Hello, Mark.
0: Yes, sir.
1: What I'm going to tell you is going to blow your mind.
0: All right.
1: Explanation of what Trump is doing, it doesn't make sense to the people that have watched him work. So something has changed. I think they have a target on his family or somebody, and they've convinced him that they can do it, and he's playing a game with them by telling Netanyahu not to do something that he knows for sure he's going to do it anyway. And for Netanyahu, time is of the essence. He's got 90 days left to save Israel against IRGC, so he has to destroy that group and allow the Persians to take their country back. And he can also make a deal with the Persians, oil or some financial arrangement to help repay him for the resources he's going to expend, or even take some land. So Trump has to be on the record as don't shoot, and Netanyahu has to say, thank you for your advice, Donald, but we're going to go ahead and destroy him.
0: Well, I wish that were the case, not the front part, the back part, where it's more performative than not. Netanyahu's up for an election, and the things that are being said about him by the president to the press in Israel and the press here is damaging him very, very badly back in Israel. And I can tell you that we as Americans, we're not going to want some of these left-wing or left-of-center candidates who want to be prime minister. We're not going to want them in there because they're not going to be as supportive as Netanyahu is, and they're certainly not going to be willing to take on Iran, despite their propaganda, the way Netanyahu has. So, and I think he's been a very good soldier in this war. He's worked with us. He's fought side by side with us. They provided us with enormous amount of intelligence and even technology for our weaponry and so forth. And they're the ones that have the Mossad over there determining where these people are. We don't have, you know, it's their neighborhood. We don't have this kind of intelligence. And if we think all these Arabs now are our new friends, just remember Qatar has spent $400 billion in this country trying to destroy us, brainwash our children, destroy our public schools, our colleges and universities, get involved in our sporting events and entertainment events and so forth and so on, and push the ideologies that you see in the streets, push the sort of this Islamist crusade that's going on now in our country as well as Europe. These are not our friends. I mean, they may seem like our friends, but they're not our friends. And I don't know, swapping Israel for the Qatar and Saudi Arabia that was behind 9/11 and all this other stuff. We have very short memories. Very, very short memories. Robert, great call. Thank you, my friend. God bless you. God bless you. Let us go quickly. Steve, East Lyme, Connecticut, Sirius XM Satellite. How are you? Go quickly, please.
2: Thank you, Mr. Levin. I think the president is being played by Iran, that they are going to lie, you know, and stall to get as close to the midterms as they can. I think the Democrats are sending back, I have no proof of it, but I think they're sending back channel communications to get them to delay, to do anything to damage Donald Trump.
0: All right, my friend. I really appreciate your input, everybody's input as well. I'm afraid we're going to get slaughtered in the midterms if we walk away without a victory. And this regime is still active. I think a lot of people are going to say, what did we do this for? I want to salute you, the great people of America, and I'll see you tomorrow. God bless you and thank you.
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14: ABC News, I'm Stephanie Officer. The world's most famous arena, Madison Square Garden, now a fortress as President Trump attends tonight's NBA Finals. But outside the secure zone, the city also prepares its own celebration for their New York Knicks. ABC's Aaron Katursky in New York City.
15: 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The boisterous watch party outside canceled and moved elsewhere. But nothing will stop the celebration.
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14: Rising prices are forcing many Americans to make difficult choices, including 79-year-old disabled veteran John Atwater in Durham, North Carolina.
18: I had to really tighten up on my going places and buying stuff. I mean, it's the gas prices are really, for me, they're just a real inconvenience.
14: This is ABC News. California prosecutors say one grocery store chain has been giving inaccurate calorie counts on some of its bread products.
19: Remember that Seinfeld episode when the non-fat frozen yogurt turned out not to be non-fat?
20: It's non-fat. How could this not have any fat? It's too good.
19: In Santa Barbara County, the district attorney says some Kroger-branded Carbmaster breads were not as low-calorie as advertised. Kroger accused of putting inaccurate calorie counts on some of its Carbmaster white wheat and multi-seed bread and hot dog and hamburger buns. The DA alleging Kroger was violating California's false advertising laws. In one case, the DA says Kroger advertised its Carbmaster hamburger buns as having 50 calories in them when they actually had 100 calories in them. Alex Stone, ABC News.
14: A federal judge today struck down a $100,000 fee the Trump administration imposed on new H-1B visas for skilled foreign workers. The judge says Congress would need to approve. I'm Stephanie Officer, ABC News.

I know that hiring can be challenging. You sort through tons of resumes and you get too many so-so applicants. You're just waiting for someone to match your role perfectly. Well, now, there's a place where you can meet them fast. 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
4: 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Here's the forecast from the National Weather Service. Mainly clear overnight, low 57. Sunny Tuesday, high 87. Increasing clouds Tuesday night with a few showers and thunderstorms, low 66. Cloudy Wednesday with showers and thunderstorms, high 84. 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

I'm John Batchelor. I welcome my good colleague Bill Raggio, senior fellow for the Foundation for the Defense of Democracies. He keeps the Long War Journal. And we go immediately to Africa. Reason is Ebola. The reason is the jihad. The Financial Times pointing out from Nairobi, William Wallace filing in these last hours. The rangers guarding the sweeping savannah and ice-capped mountains of Virunga, Africa's oldest national park, have over the years

0: has fought off Ebola epidemics and incursions by militias. Now they are facing both at the same time. Just as the virus has spread across eastern DR Congo and the two provinces that Virunga spans, northern parts of the park have been occupied by ISIS-affiliated jihadis from the Allied Democratic Forces. The park is also home to around a third of the world's endangered mountain gorillas. Translation. The jihadists are exceedingly active in East Africa, in West Africa, in Central Africa. Both Al-Qaeda, Al-Qaeda-affiliated, and ISIS. Exceedingly active. This same region is now suspect of being a hot zone for Ebola. 300 cases reported so far. No one believes that's a final number because they can't get in to track it. And also, Ebola kills very quickly. You can't do a body count when people don't get up having laid down. The jihadis are working the same trails, the same villages. The Allied Democratic Forces, that's ISIS. There's no reason to believe these men moving back and forth between East Africa and West Africa and Central Africa from DR Congo to Sudan are going to turn themselves into a hospital or test each other for Ebola infection, nor would they know that they were dealing with it. They're tramping around in jungles where affliction are commonplace. These are jihadis. They're warriors. In their version of the world, they're liberating their countryside from the invaders. Bill, a very good day to you. I'm expressing this because it's such a mystery how to characterize it in analogies that suit our world. Dealing with Ebola is one monster. Dealing with jihad is another. Putting them together, Bill, I can't see a way through this except for riding out the epidemic. Good day to you, Bill.
1: Good day, John. Yes, it's quite a problem for countries, by the way, whose security forces are nowhere near developed or have the ability to deal with an infectious disease like Western countries may. This disease, it emanates from the bush, from the jungle. And this is where groups like the Islamic State are operating. They're operating in these in the bush, and launching their attacks in state parks or national parks, again, and crossing these borders. So Ebola magnifies the jihadist problem infinitely. It's quite a problem for countries, particularly like Uganda, which has really gone on the offensive against the Islamic State. It has an active security posture, an attempt to destroy the Islamic State or at least beat it back. And it has to, go into the jungle to tackle them, to raid camps, to go after members of the group, to fend off attacks. So you don't just have a jihadist threat. You have the Ebola threat coming out of the jungle at the same time. If I was a soldier in an African military dealing with this, it would be terrifying.
0: I mentioned that the last large Ebola outbreak was during the second Obama administration. And at the time, there were many deaths that were never recorded. If you are familiar with Ebola, it moves very quickly. The body explodes. And touching such a person puts you at severe risk. So the medical attention comes wrapped in plastic. Very brave people moving in and out of these camps. There's no way to contain it. What has happened since the second Obama administration that's especially alarming? The governance of West Africa has collapsed. It no longer exists. Niger used to be a democracy. Little as fragile as it was a democracy. Burkina Faso, Mali, same story. Mali was Francophone. Burkina Faso, Francophone, meaning the French had some claim to it as a colony or a responsibility. No more. That's gone. What we have instead is collapsed governance around strongmen, caudillos, and they rule with the power of the gun. Moving into that zone, Bill, can this get more complicated? Moving into that zone are the jihadis, both Al-Qaeda and ISIS, the Allied Democratic Forces, that's ISIS. Moving into that zone are the Russians. That's right. They used to be called the Wagner Group, is now the Africa Corps in that same area. Why? Because they're hired to defend the gold mines. Moving into that zone in the gold mines, we're told, because our colleague Caleb Weiss did reporting on this, are Chinese exploiters. They're Chinese miners in there pulling gold out of Niger and Burkina Faso and Mali. now we have Ebola. I just turned to the detail that I just introduced. Bill, who is Caleb Weiss and why are we worried about him?
1: Yeah, Caleb is, he's an editor at One World Journal. He's a contributor there as well. And additionally, he is the lead interrogator for the Bridgeway Foundation. He operates out of Uganda. Caleb interrogates members or interviews members of the Islamic State who come in. So there's a campaign out there to get them to defect. So he's the defections manager out there. So he's interacting with members of the Islamic State who are coming out of the bush and are, you know, trying to, you know, turn their life around. Because keep in mind, a lot of the people that are defecting were children who were kidnapped by the Islamic State or coerced to join the terror group. And, you know, again, Uganda is working hard to battle the Islamic State. It's one of the few countries in the region that really has had a positive effect that understands what needs to happen. And Caleb works with the Ugandan military in order to help defeat these groups. And it's a dangerous job. My hat's off to Caleb for his hard work.
0: As recently as March, Bill and I reported with Caleb, who was just back from DR Congo. He might have been there at the time because the jihadis were surrendering, or there was reason to believe there were jihadis to talk to in DR Congo. The same region we're talking about Ebola, the same region we're talking about ISIS, which is why Caleb was there. Now, that was 2 months ago. There's no reason to assume that the now hot zone of Ebola just happened. There's reason to believe, in fact, that people would hide or conceal or not come forward if they thought they were an Ebola village, because it's the end of your village. It's momentarily just non-existent. Also, there's no reason to believe that ISIS or Al-Qaeda has modern medical practices. As Bill said, they recruit children soldiers and then they throw them away, or at least leave them behind. Let's put it that way. A bill complicating all of this is the fact that the Russians are there, the Chinese are there, and those governments don't exist. So I'm not at all sure that anything can solve this. And it also suggests William Wallace, the brave man who reported for FT from Nairobi, is leaving out the complications that you and I know are pertinent, those gold mines.
1: Yeah, absolutely. There's if I may, there's a quote in the Financial Times I'd like to read, and it's talking about an individual. He says he called it the calm before the storm, because the virus has been incubating for months and there were likely many cases yet to be officially recorded. And that's it, right? It didn't just pop up. It doesn't just start out of nowhere. This virus, Ebola, has been working its way through the jungle. We're only starting to see the effects of it. Now, one thing I will say with the Russians and the Chinese, they're mainly operating in West Africa, where there's less likely. These are desert areas, particularly Niger, Mali, Burkina Faso. These countries are mainly desert areas. Burkina Faso has some forested or some jungle areas in the south. But the Ebola doesn't thrive in areas like this. It's more of a bush disease, so to speak. But, this doesn't mean that all is well. The Russian and Chinese interference in Africa, this isn't something that we had to deal with when we were fighting. And it was hard enough in Iraq, in Afghanistan, in Yemen, when we were, another country, Pakistan. Not all those places where we had boots on the ground, but we weren't getting Russian and Chinese interference in those theaters. And Africa is sort of a free for all. The French had to withdraw from Niger and Mali. The U.S. withdrew from Niger. The Russians moved in. The Chinese are always lurking in the background. And Africa has become a free for all, sort of the playground of the great powers. And nobody's really playing very well. And they certainly aren't working towards the benefit of these African nations. But then again, in the case of these African nations, their governments, if you could call them that, aren't working to the benefit of their people.
0: And let's mention that Bill's Long War Journal is one of the few, if not the only one I know, very carefully following the growth of the jihadis in Africa these many years. The story is not limited to West Africa, where we've been talking about. Nigeria, Niger, Burkina Faso, and Mali are all places where the jihadis operate. But East Africa, certainly Somalia, is under the thrall of Al-Shabaab, which is an Al-Qaeda affiliate. And Sudan has so many warlords, I can't count them all. Africa is, Bill, would you say, I don't want to get ahead of this, Africa is the number one recruiting for Al-Qaeda and ISIS now, or is it still matched by the Middle East?
1: That's a difficult one to assess. How I would describe this is Africa has become the prime theater for combat operations for the jihad. Syria, that civil war is essentially over, at least the hot part. Al-Qaeda won. It's, you know, former head of Al-Qaeda in Syria is now the president of the country. Yemen has really become a Houthi playground. That's, the Al-Qaeda in the Arabian Peninsula is lurking in the background. Afghanistan, the Taliban won, so there's not really much active fighting there, except with the Taliban and in Afghanistan and Pakistan, but that's not really a jihadist issue. But in Africa, you have multiple fronts where the jihad, and I guess you could say, John, that that's probably a key indicator that it is a recruitment tool. When there's fighting, the terror groups have to go out and get fighters and have to replenish the ranks. So it's, I don't have any research on this, but I would venture to guess that Africa probably is a key recruiting center for both Al-Qaeda and the Islamic State. And it certainly is the prime theater for jihad at this moment.
0: Our ambition is to talk to our friend Caleb Weiss as soon as possible. Bill Raggio, Senior Fellow for the Foundation for Defense of Democracies. And we're going to turn to the Al-Qaeda zones, but we're going to turn to the war fighting between sovereign states, including the Houthis. We'll have reports later in the day, but first, the exchange of missile fire overnight, the so-called ceasefire, when we come back. I'm John Batchelor.
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0: I'm John Betcher with my friend Bill Raggio, and we're looking at the war in the Middle East, actually from the Mediterranean to the Hindu Kush. We've been in Africa. We now go to the Middle East. President Trump said Israel and Iran must immediately stop shooting, goes the headline from Tel Aviv in these last hours. After the two sides exchanged volleys of fire and a tumultuous resumption of violence that tested U.S. leaders' fragile Middle East ceasefire. When is a ceasefire not a ceasefire? What we know is there were missiles fired at Israel out of Iran, and Iran and Israel answered soon enough. There was also reporting of bombing and exchange of anti-tank fire in Lebanon along the Israeli border. Now, all of it's fog of war, so I'm not going into detail. But the ceasefire is no longer in effect except for the declaration that it's a ceasefire. We also have the concern about what about the Iran war? This is a subset of the Iran war. The U.S. is said to be negotiating with Iran for a resolution of the conflict. Bill, my understanding of the negotiation is that it's taking place or has been taking place in Islamabad, in Pakistan, under the aegis of the government there and the state within a state. That would be the Pakistani army. However, right now, the president has not sent his counselors back to Islamabad. I believe he said over the weekend it was too far and there was no result, so we'll wait here, meaning Washington, for more negotiations. To my knowledge, Bill, the negotiations are suspended, or we're waiting for a response. Do you have any understanding of what the negotiation looks like, since we're not in, we're, according to the president, our counselors are not in Islamabad?
1: You know, this varies from hour to hour. President Trump has been wildly inconsistent on the status of negotiations. Last week, the Iranians said that they walked away. Trump said that wasn't true. They were still talking. It's impossible to determine what is actually happening. I guess the only way you could determine whether talks are ongoing or not is looking at the players. Is Jared Kushner, is Witkoff, are they in the Middle East? Are they in Pakistan? Are they sitting here in the United States? I think that's the only way that you could tell whether negotiations are going on or not. Certainly statements by President Trump, who, in my estimation, clearly has learned, hopefully, I'm hoping he might learn that dictates from the White House don't stop war. He should have learned this with Russia and Ukraine. Remember, he told us that the war would be ended quickly after he took office. That didn't happen. They're still going at it. You know, there are limits to U.S. power, to U.S. presidential power, and their ability to influence the conflicts. And President Trump should be certainly be learning that, because the Iranians are not doing what he wants. And in fact, I think that the fact that they launched that attack against Israel with ballistic missiles, which the Trump administration was telling us have been destroyed, right? They should also learn the

0: lesson. Degraded does not mean destroyed. Sure, we may have hurt their ballistic missile program, but they still have them to fire and still have the capability to fire them, and did last night over Israel. So it's, I know this is not a ceasefire, John. The U.S. is conducting a blockade. That's an act of war. The Iranians are, they've shut down the Strait of Hormuz. That's an act of war. The U.S. is launching what they call defensive strikes against Iranian sites along the coast in order to enforce the blockade. Again, an act of war. You know, you said, when is a ceasefire not a ceasefire? This is exactly when a ceasefire isn't a ceasefire.
1: Let's go to Iran. Bill Raggio, senior fellow for the Foundation for the Defense of Democracy. During the course of these next hours, we're going to be in Iran. We're going to be in Yemen. We're certainly going to be in Ukraine. There's too much war. We do what we can. Bill Raggio, I'm John Batchelor.

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0: I'm John Batchelor. Bill Raggio, my colleague and co-host. He is the senior fellow at the Foundation for Defense of Democracies, keeping the Long War Journal, where you can routinely find reporting by Jonathan Saya, a research fellow for the Long War Journal, especially with regard to Iran. Jonathan has the language. He is Iranian. And he's lived in the major city. That's Tehran. What we have from news over these last hours from Tehran is significant because it requires interpretation. President Trump said Israel and Iran must immediately stop shooting in a post on social media after the two sides exchanged volleys of gunfire and a tumultuous resumption of violence that tested the U.S. leader's fragile Middle East ceasefire. What is this about? It's not about Iran. It's not about Yemen. It's not about the Strait of Hormuz, which everyone else wants to negotiate. It's about Lebanon. Jonathan, a very good day to you. What about Lebanon? What is important to Iran that it would say that we're going to keep this up as long as Lebanon's not guaranteed a ceasefire and a conclusion with the Israeli withdrawal? What is Lebanon to Iran? Good day to you, Jonathan.
1: Good day to you. Great to be on. Listen, the Lebanese Hezbollah is the Islamic Republic's crown jewel. They invested the most amount of money, and it's probably the costliest proxy because it becomes frequently under fire from Israeli attacks. Maybe probably Hamas might actually be more expensive, but that's a different scenario. As the regime is under blockade, they have every interest here to ensure that they don't have to rebuild another proxy's capabilities. That's one. And the second angle here, which is even more important, arguably, is that this attack against Israel, using or citing Lebanon as an example, was mostly a justification from the regime to launch its first preemptive attack. It was more of a signal saying, should the blockade continue, we do not hesitate to escalate regionally.
0: Regionally, meaning Hamas, Houthis, the same tools they used during the depths of the war, is that what you mean?
1: I mean, part of it, yes, correct. It is through the proxies, but the other angle is from mainland Iran. So when we saw the attacks against Kuwait, against Bahrain, a couple of days before they fired at Israel, it's more or less the same playbook, but this time around, we don't see Iraqi militia stepping in. We don't even necessarily see Hezbollah attacking as much. We see fire coming from central Iran, which is quite notable. And if this is not an emboldened regime, I don't know what is.
0: Bill, you have a question for Jonathan.
2: Yeah, John, you anticipated my question. I was going to ask you if you felt that the regime was emboldened. But then clearly the answer is yes. Did the Trump administration make a mistake by allowing Iran to link Hezbollah, the Hezbollah-Israel conflict, with a ceasefire between the U.S. and Iran?
1: It's debatable whether it's fully confirmed. We saw, as you noted or hinted at, that Washington did try to pressure Israel from not engaging. At this point, I think Tehran is sensing desperation from Washington, and they're going to leverage that to the best of their ability. But in the bigger picture, when we talk about whether in this particular case the regime is emboldened and what that really means, let's put ourselves in the shoes of the Islamic Republic officials. They're under a blockade. They have no genuine prospects. So the only way they can truly retaliate against this economic pressure is the military front. That's the only leverage they have. And they can't simply sit oddly by and not do anything when they're under siege. And this is their way of saying, if you're going to inflict economic cost on us, we will inflict political cost against you, and trying to cause a rift between Jerusalem and Washington.
0: The perception of the Iranian regime is various. The president presents it as leaderless, or we don't know who the leaders are. Your reporting indicates that it's a committee or a collective or a group of senior figures from different institutions, the Majlis, the IRGC, the Quds Force, the legal profession, meeting together to make decisions. We're also told that the Ayatollah is part of the decision chain now. Mojtabai Khomeini, who was wounded during the initial attack February 28th. Is that the clarity we have right now? Everything, it's a committee, it's the Ayatollah, and they're working together? Is that our understanding?
1: It is, but broadly speaking, up until prior to the last 24 hours, Islamic Republic was primarily reactive, and that was a scenario they had prepared for almost half a century of inflicting economic political costs, attacking Persian Gulf allies, closing the Strait of Hormuz and attacking Israel, sometimes through proxies, sometimes through missiles. But this latest decision to preemptively strike Israel was not simply a reactory measure, or I guess a reactive measure. This was very clearly a message sent and very calibrated. And this latest development does suggest that maybe one particular individual did call the shots. Whether it's Mojtaba or whether it's the head of the IRGC or whether they even disagree on that remains to be seen. But what we see more and more is that the Islamic Republic is no longer in a decision-making chaos like they were, let's say, a few months ago.
0: I want to follow this just a moment, Bill. Meaning you feel that they're acting with more confidence and with consensus now as you did not before. Is that what you're intending, Jonathan?
1: They are acting to achieve a more specific and desirable outcome, and they want to drive their narrative as opposed to simply be reactive to it. They want to show that maybe the ball was in their court and now they passed it on to the president. And this is what's really different this time around. We would say it's up to Tehran to make a decision. It is up to Tehran to decide whether they want to negotiate or escalate. And now they've called the shots and they sent the ball back. And that's what's different. Now the ball is back in Trump's court, seeing whether Trump is going to escalate or he's going to continue appeasing the regime or, putting the reins on Netanyahu.
0: I understand. Very helpful. Bill, you have a question.
2: You mentioned appeasing the regime. Is that your impression? Do you think the Trump administration is essentially appeasing the Iranian regime? And if so, why do you think that? Or what indicates that what are you seeing that says the Trump administration is appeasing the regime?
1: To be fair to you, Bill, I don't think we're seeing the same strategy that, let's say, someone like Biden used. And that was appeasement because simply Biden unfroze blocked assets of the Islamic Republic, hoping to get incentives from them. But Trump is not making that mistake, of course. He wants to get something either on paper or some sort of an agreement or a concession from the Islamic Republic before they release any sort of funds. So on that front, of course, we don't see the policy of appeasement. By that, I'm more so pointing at the fact that Trump is favoring a deal and de-escalation over any other scenario. Before that, the idea was either deal or war. And war, to an extent, meant regime change 100 days ago. But that's no longer the scenario anymore. Now Islamic Republic knows it's either war or maybe economic blockade. And in none of those circumstances at this point pose an existential threat to the regime, which is why the policy, I guess, calling it an appeasement is mostly in comparison to how Trump started this on February 28th, as opposed to now. Once the Islamic Republic sees the decline in the rhetoric and action from Washington, that in itself speaks volumes for them.
0: The European observation, I mention that especially because it's neither this nor that. It's certainly not disposed towards the U.S. and its war, starting this war, and it's not anyway associated with Netanyahu and the government in Jerusalem. The European opinion on the front page of the FT, Iran declares halt to military operations against Israel, which is consistent with what you're saying, Jonathan. Iran is choosing the time and place for the next action. It's not having to react. It's, in fact, making things happen by relaunching those missiles and now announcing they're going to stop. Retaliatory.

0: They want to separate the allies?
1: That is certainly the intention, and I would agree that the United States and Israel are paying the cost for regime change without securing its outcomes. So that is definitely going to weigh on them politically, domestically, for both of their elections that are coming up later this year. As to whether there's been a wedge or a rift between Jerusalem and Washington in this context, that could have been the case more so should the hostilities only targeted Israel. That is not the case. Let's say in 2024, in April and October, it was only Iran versus Israel. Even in June of 2025, the 12-day war, it was primarily Iran versus Israel. But now Iran is also dragging in the United States. So before these attacks, we saw Iran strike Kuwait, of course, our military assets there, and I think Bahrain and also the UAE. So and now you have the Houthis potentially stepping in and actually closing the strait that also has implications for the United States. So if that's the intention, they're not doing a good job of driving the rift, because the same scenario stands that Washington and Jerusalem continue to have this shared adversary that is striking their assets evenly.
0: Bill, you have a question for Thompson.
2: John, the blockade, the U.S. blockade, it's been in effect for coming up on 2 months. We've been told by some analysts that this would destroy Iran's economy, that it would destroy their oil producing capacity. Are we seeing those effects, or is this something that was going to take much, much more time?
1: We are seeing the effects, but I have to reshape our perception to the answer of that question. When we talk about economic collapse, what does that look like? I would argue economic collapse is not some sort of a doomsday scenario that you see fire falling from the sky. Economic collapse means 100% inflation. It means unemployment. It means when the average Iranian is not able to purchase the most basic necessities. It means the Islamic Republic leaders themselves do not have the funds to live a lavish lifestyle. And it also might mean that in the long term, those can translate in theory into political implications, whether it's protests or whether it's internal rifts within the regime. So those are there. The economic angle has definitely been a devastating blow. We do see an economic crisis. The question is, what is the intention behind it? Is it to secure a better deal? Do we really think Islamic Republic officials are going to agree to more while being under more stress? Or is it somehow to maybe cause some sort of a division to the point that you can exploit the rivalries and go about some sort of an internal dynamic there? So far, it seems like neither is the strategy. So I agree with you that in the big picture, this economic angle needs to have a long-term objective, and so far, it's not really clear what that is.
0: Speaking of Jonathan Tsai of the Foundation for Defense of Democracy, Bill Raggio, my colleague and co-host, we are now going to seek what we can, thanks to Jonathan's skills, of the people in Tehran, in Iran.
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0: I'm John Batchelor with Bill Roger, my colleague and co-host of the Foundation for Defense of Democracies, and we're very privileged to have with us Jonathan Sayer, who's been our guide on what is happening inside Tehran as well as the war fighting we can see outside. Jonathan, the last time you reported to us that there was limited access to an internet that had been blocked, a wall had been erected. Is that still true? Is there still something coming out carefully? And does it indicate how the people are doing in Tehran?
1: The restrictions on Iran's internet access were, in theory, to an extent, eased last week. But that doesn't mean full access has returned. When I try to speak to my friends and contacts inside, they're able to send messages, but they cannot upload or download videos. So the connectivity is gradually starting to build up more. But that coincided with

0: Iran cyber officials saying they're trying to more or less replicate angles of the Chinese model and fully throttle the internet moving forward. That is now the strategy. And of course, you know, it has worked out for them. Iran's internet is highly centralized. It does enable them to turn it off as a switch whenever they desire to do. It does have economic implication. Iran does lose millions because a lot of businesses rely on internet access. But that said, the regime thinks it can absorb it for whatever reason. And as long as it's not a direct national security threat, they'll continue to throttle.
1: Are they still sending out warnings and threats today? Online, don't abuse this. We know who you are.
2: I spoke with President
0: they
2: Trump
0: certainly did, and it coincided
2: the
0: with the first days that the internet restriction was to an extent lifted.
2: Now,
0: you saw the Minister of Intelligence put out a statement
2: way of his deal,
0: echoing
2: saying,
0: what you just mentioned, that there is a move of war against the Islamic Republic, and at this point, it is not just kinetic, it's also cyber. The paranoia is there. And you know the regime is increasingly concerned because you still look at the execution rates of dissidents.
3: Denver.
0: Not just criminals, but political activists, and it's the highest it's ever been. So they are embracing for rounds of internal clashes paired with external attacks. This is their new normal.
4: OpenAI filed preliminary paperwork.
5: Israel struck several sites in Iran in response to the Iranian missile launch last night. Do we have any indication of what was hit? And do any
4: Someone
5: of the targets that were struck with this deeply affect the Iranian people, or is this,
4: last week.
5: Were these sites
6: that
5: were struck mainly
6: regime
5: targets?
6: Being stored in a Philadelphia warehouse on
0: the
6: Friday.
0: Challenge here is, of course, the Islamic Republic has its control over all aspects of Iranian society, economy, and that means every infrastructure ultimately serves the regime first and the people second. But what was interesting is that it was some petrochemical facilities in the southwest that are directly tied to
6: security measures,
0: ballistic missile development and fuels. So that in itself, on paper, it seems like it was simply manufacturing capabilities, but some of these facilities also have a petrochemical component as well. Now the regime is under blockade, means they can't export, and if these attacks against these facilities continue, that means they no longer can produce as well, and that's going to be really challenging for them. I do think it was mostly a threat coming from Israel when they struck that, meaning should Israel be attacked again, I think the new wave of sites inside Iran are not just going to be missile launches, but there's going to be petrochemicals that is from the outside is seen to be the regime's Achilles heel.
1: After the bombing in the first wave, after February 28th, especially those first weeks, there was a wonderful report that people would rush out and get sweet rolls and eat them. That was their response to having lived under a bombing campaign. They knew it wasn't directed against them. Mistakes happen. Is that continuing now, or do the people of Tehran generally understand that the worst of it is behind?
7: /free right now to try it for free.
0: They live in precarious times, and they don't. I don't believe they thought it's all over because no deal was ever signed. And if there's one thing that could theoretically project an image of calm, it's some sort of a deal that's long lasting, something like the JCPOA of 2015. But at this rate, the perception and the distrust coming from the people on both sides and the regime itself means that even if a deal was enacted, Iranians are still preparing for the second wave of some sort of hostility. The question is, let's say if there was still an image of calm internally, does that mean the grievances were all addressed? So all the people that were massacred and all the lives that were lost are simply going to be forgotten because a certain deal was enacted that's realistically not even going to benefit the economy? That's debatable. But that said, it's a matter of how we're going to use that resentment against the regime. And I'm not sure if there's a plan in place by Washington.
1: Bill, we have a minute for a question.
5: Is there a plan in place by the Iranian people to counter this regime with the internal resistance? And it seems to me like everyone's waiting for Washington or Israel to do something about the regime. But isn't countering the regime ultimately something the Iranian people themselves must handle?
0: They are responsible, and that's why they risk their lives, and they continue to not ask for simply to be liberated. They're asking to be armed. We see more messages coming from inside the country saying, arm the Iranian people. And the Kurds were one option that did not play out well. I'm inclined to believe the Mossad and CIA have other means of transferring weapons to mainland Iran within Iranian territory in the major cities. I believe that Israelis are working on that as we speak. This covert operation is certainly not done, and Israelis are not going to be happy with any deal. They want to see regime change, and they know they can't use the Kurds anymore, so there's probably other measures in place right now.
1: Jonathan Saya, the Foundation for Defensive Democracies. Bill Raggio, Senior Fellow, FDD, keeping the Longword Journal, where you can find Jonathan's postings routinely. I'm John Batchelor.
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6: I'm Stephanie Officer. Even as the U.S. blockade over the Strait of Hormuz continues, President Trump claimed today negotiations with Iran are continuing steadily. ABC's Jonathan Carl.
7: I spoke with President Trump just a short while ago over the phone. He insisted that talks are actively underway with the Iranians right now, telling me repeatedly he doesn't want anything to get in the way of his deal, saying, quote, we're trying to finish it up.
6: More than 30 million Americans under alert tonight for severe weather as a series of storms takes aim at the middle of the country. ABC News chief meteorologist Ginger Z.
8: Tornado warning just popped south and east of Denver. We've already seen ping pong ball sized hail into Nebraska, parts of Kansas. There will be more warnings on the map. Some of them go until 11 p.m., but the flood watches are still up. Kansas City down to Atlanta and including Louisville.
6: OpenAI filed preliminary paperwork with the SEC today that would lead the way to it becoming a publicly traded company. This is ABC News. Someone made off with 18 pallets of whiskey from a Pennsylvania storage facility last week.
9: There was a lot of Noble Oak bourbon being stored in a Philadelphia warehouse on Friday. It was supposed to go to locations in northern New Jersey. A couple of thieves had other plans.
10: They showed up at American Supplies warehouse. They said, hey, we're here for a pickup for A21. They didn't really know what it was.
9: A21 Wine and Spirits Chief Operating Officer Rob Koch stating the obvious that the warehouse failed at some basic security measures. The booze still missing. Sherry Preston, ABC News.
6: A referee from Somalia has been denied entry to the U.S. for the FIFA World Cup. U.S. Customs and Border Protection says it's due to vetting concerns. FIFA confirms Omar Abdul Qadir Artan will be unable to train and officiate at the FIFA World Cup 2026 after he was denied entry into the United States. Somalia is on the Trump administration's countries of concern list requiring extra vetting. I'm Stephanie Officer, ABC News.
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4: 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Here's the forecast from the National Weather Service. Mainly clear overnight, low 57. Sunny Tuesday, high 87. Increasing clouds Tuesday night with a few showers and thunderstorms, low 66. Cloudy Wednesday with showers and thunderstorms, high 84. 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

0: I'm John Batchelor. I welcome Thaddeus McCotter, American greatness, former member of Congress, my colleague and co-host. And we are especially keen on listening to Malcolm Honlon, the Conference of Presidents, Major American Jewish Organizations, because of the ferocious activity in and around the Middle East in these last hours. Thaddeus, you have a question for Malcolm.
1: Yes, Malcolm. What can you tell us about the targeting regarding Iran recently?
2: It's good to be with you both, and that is certainly a critical question, which could take a long time to answer, but I'll try to give just some of the highlights, even I guess I hope people are following it, if they can make any heads or tails out of it, because it's very hard. As you know, Iran has been pushing the Hezbollah to continue the attacks against Israel. Israel has responded. They've done it in a limited fashion, trying not to hit in Beirut, but they did hit various sites where immediate activity of Hezbollah was taking place. Iran then struck them. They struck back. They hit in the southwest a petrochemical facility where they are building components for ballistic missiles. And they also hit some energy sectors, trying not to hit too much of the infrastructure, but hitting critical components that are necessary for both the nuclear and ballistic missile program. And they hit targets in Isfahan, Tabriz, and Tehran. And the the success seems to have been pretty evident, but the Iranians have proven themselves remarkably resilient, that they have opened up and access to much of their missiles that were hidden underground. They have special bulldozers that they developed, which can remove the rubble in front of them and open up the caves and places where they have hidden their ballistic missiles. And they think perhaps 60% survived the initial war. Some people say less, that they had 2,500 before the war and 1,000 now more recently. But they're certainly back in the construction phase of it. And we have evidence that they are rebuilding their missile, ballistic missile development and production, also of launchers and air defense weapons, which is what Israel took out yesterday when they hit. They removed some of the new air defense systems, so that there's less interference with the United States, but also when Israel has to fly over the country. So they are facing a lot of pressures. They are still continuing their activities, and they feel more emboldened, it seems. They think that they're going to survive this war and be able to come out the day after and wave the flag, the leadership in Iran, that is, and will again turn to some of their allies. Obviously, there's a realignment, Qatar having been hit, Kuwait having been hit, certainly Bahrain and UAE, as well as Saudi Arabia, are rethinking the relationship. Iran, though, has proven itself resilient, with an economy in ruins, that they have been able to sustain the battle as much as they have.
0: Iran needs cash. The IRGC needs cash. The state within a state. Is it available to them?
2: So I think that is the critical question that we should be looking at, is the financial squeeze that they are under. 40 to 50% of the troops are not being paid. Police have left their stations because they're not being paid. Oil shipments in the last month were down to about 10% of before. This is a huge drop, even from the month before, because of the the sanctions, the limitations, U.S. operations there that don't enable the ships to leave that are loaded with oil, the carriers. And so Iran's income from this has been cut very significantly. And we know that they are under tremendous pressure domestically. The currency continues to drop. The young people and people generally unemployed, they're giving out food stamps to many people. And a lot of it should be credited to Scott Bessent, the Secretary of Treasury, for the steps that they have taken under economic fury. And the blockade in particular has really had an impact. And there's no sign that we're letting up on the $12 billion in cash that went to Iran during the phony negotiations last time, not appearing to go this time. And he seized about $1 billion in Iranian cryptocurrency, through offshore exchanges. The Treasury Department estimates that 40 to 50% of the troops, but also inflation is running generally 200%. So they have to give out food vouchers. They're turning off the internet. There are so many steps being taken to address the drop in export oil export revenues, which are virtually choked off. So the economic part of this, which gets very little coverage and recognition, is really having an impact and could be more devastating even than the military actions.
0: That is.
1: Malcolm, do we know what is spurring the Houthis to reengage at this point?
2: So they haven't fully reengaged. They have threatened all the time to do so. They want to be relevant. They want to be in the equation right now. They've been very quiet for a long time. They also were not getting money and support from Iran. So they fired one missile now, which they said they did together with Iran, that it was a joint operation. But they did declare that they're going to ban Israeli shipping from the entire Red Sea, which means they're again going to activate perhaps closure of Bab al-Mandab, which together with what's happening in the Straits of Hormuz would be a very dangerous development. We have to see how far they're really willing to go, whether this is just a show to be relevant, a show to gain the Iranian support, or is it really them reengaging to a greater extent in the conflict. I'm not sure that's the case.
0: Who is Aoun of Lebanon?
2: Aoun is the president of Lebanon. As you know, they have this artificial construct by the constitution that means a Christian is always president, a Muslim prime minister, because when the population were more evenly divided, as you know, the Christian population has decreased greatly from over 50% to, I think, less than a third now in Lebanon. And Aoun, there were two Aouns, actually. People should distinguish between General Aoun, who was the last president, and this Aoun, who's the current president. He made a very strong speech yesterday attacking Iran in a way that we had not heard. And what he said in that interview, I think on CNN, that we're fed up and we want to live in peace. The Lebanese people deserve it. They're not seeing their homes being destroyed every five or 10 years. They're tired of it. And they're saying to the Iranians, it's not your country, it's our country. And this was specifically at the IRGC, and saying that using Lebanon as a bargaining chip in their negotiations with the U.S. has to stop. You're not helping us. It was a very strong statement coming from the president, very dependent and certainly subject to intimidation from Iran and its Hezbollah prodigies. So I think it's a remarkable shift. Israel has always said that they're not at war with Lebanon. They're not trying to hit infrastructure or anything in Lebanon. But they're hitting, the Hezbollah has embedded itself amongst the population, and they are trying to take out the leadership and do targeted hits. So when you hear the numbers, you have to know that those numbers include all the terrorists and that they're killing. And it's not civilian population generally. Do civilians get hurt? Absolutely. And some killed as what they call collateral damage. But it's the people of Lebanon are tired of this war. And they certainly want to see it over. Israel has no designs. But if you look what they found, John and Thaddeus, the tunnels, now the latest ones under Beaufort Castle, which must have been built 30 years ago and had such infrastructure in it with living quarters and very sophisticated communication centers, a command center, just like we saw in the Hamas areas, that throughout southern Lebanon, they have found 10-kilometer-long tunnels that were built rather than using the money to benefit the people. So I think the people of Iran are looking at this and saying, we don't want more of this, but Israel can't allow the situation to obtain where the missiles are continuing to fly, sometimes daily, sometimes several times a day, against the population in the north, where many of the people still have not come back because they're afraid.
0: Beaufort Castle is a crusader castle on top of an ancient fortress. It stood for the King of Jerusalem for the 12th century until it was recaptured by Islamic forces. 600 years later, the Israelis captured it in the 1982 Lebanon War, retreated, and now they've returned. Malcolm Hohenlein, Conference of Presidents, Major American Jewish Organizations, Thaddeus McCotter, American Greatness. I'm John Batchelor.
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9: Colorectal cancer screening saves lives, but only if people get tested. 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Doctors often recommend colonoscopy, but the fecal occult blood test and sigmoidoscopy also effectively find colorectal cancer early. When people can pick the test they prefer, they're more likely to actually get tested. If you're between the ages of 50 and 75, talk with your doctor about which test is best for you. Make sure you understand the steps you need to take to get tested. If you have a family history of colorectal cancer or polyps or inflammatory bowel disease, ask your doctor if you should start screening before age 50. Through the Affordable Care Act, many people have access to health insurance that covers colorectal cancer screening tests at no cost. Remember, the best test is the test that gets done.
10: Dad, guess what?
11: What?
10: You are going to be a grandfather.
11: That's great. You're going to be a wonderful mom, and I can't wait to be a grandpa. Not too long ago, moments like this with my daughter would have been a challenge. It was a long road for me to find myself again after Vietnam. I struggled to connect with almost everyone and preferred being alone. It was my neighbor Jim, another Vietnam veteran, who finally convinced me that I could still connect with my family and find that fulfilling life I'd lost. In fact, I called Jim first with the news about my granddaughter, Lizzie. Hey, Jim, I'm going to be a grandfather.
12: Congratulations, Dave.
11: Hey, let's get together and celebrate.
12: Well, as long as you're not grilling.
11: My pride was my armor, but I didn't know it then. I couldn't put it into words. I was sad, was scared, I felt alone. I didn't know how to reach out, so I hid behind anger and silence. But then I decided to listen to Jim, and I went for help down at the VA. If I can take that first step after almost 50 years, I know other veterans can too. Visit maketheconnection.net to find out more.
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0: I'm John Batchelor. Thaddeus McCotter, American Greatness, is here with me, and we're pummeling, Thaddeus McCotter is pummeling Malcolm Honlein with questions about large states that are hostile but rich. Thaddeus?
1: Malcolm, Qatar is making strategic and massive investments here in the United States. What can you tell us?
2: This is really subject of a whole another show and a book, and a lot of reports are coming out that I've seen, FDD, others, who have been really mapping Qatar's hundreds of billions of dollars being poured into the United States. Some say it could be a trillion and a quarter dollars that were invested here. They buy businesses, strategic businesses, and even the White House has made estimates about the amount of money and are beginning to monitor. This is a country of 330,000 citizens and many non-citizens. Their amounts to about 1.2 million per Qatari citizen, which makes it all the more outrageous. And so, you know, they've been investing. We've talked about what they've done on the campuses, but we know that there have been all sorts of scandals. They bribed their host the World Cup in 22. They were involved in bribes to European parliamentarians, which was exposed. And it's a major non-NATO ally of the United States. The president has been very supportive, and it holds the combined air operations center at the Al Udeid base in Qatar, which is the largest, I think, in the region. But it's also a state sponsor of terrorism, and perhaps one of the biggest. It has sheltered Al Qaeda, it has sheltered Hamas, it has sheltered many others, the Taliban before they took back Afghanistan, and there's just so much that really should be discussed about it in detail. But we know also

0: so that they are investing in Hollywood, and they're talking about $10 billion being invested in the military and other facilities. So Qatar is not a friend. It is a support of Muslim Brotherhood, and it works together with Turkey, wants to dominate the region. And people should read these reports to get a real clue of how much they have intertwined themselves within the American economic system, and how much through Al Jazeera they're influencing public opinion, and the fortunes, the billions they're spending on our campus, turning our youth against us.
1: Malcolm, I don't know where this came from, but there is a magical city in Saudi Arabia that's not going to be built. What's happened?
0: So we've discussed Nahum several times, and I've discussed it with MBS. It was his dream, his vision, to spend $1 trillion. They were going to build the city of the future, and some of it was constructed. And each time they had to phase back these huge, monstrous size developments. And now it turns out that the latest report we hear is that they're going to spend $16 billion to buy out the contracts that they're not fulfilling with the orders that they had placed for construction for.
1: But we went from Financial Times articles about the serial architects coming through being interviewed to this, to abandoning the project. What happened?
0: Well, they're not abandoning the project in toto. It is a failure, and it's a big embarrassment for MBS, I think. And there's, the people have said there's a lot of mismanagement, that the vision itself wasn't good. What he wanted to do was to build the city of the future, to have all sorts of scientific development. And because he wanted a plan, and he still believes in planning for the day when oil will not suffice, when it won't be in demand, and that they will have alternative sources of income. That is farsighted, and there are other countries dependent on oil that are doing the same thing. But you know, he has huge expenditures for the Expo 2030 that is coming up, the money that they've invested in the AI infrastructure. They cannot cover it all. And there are reports of them taking loans, there are reports of other burdens that have been placed on the economy. So I think Nahum will be paying the price for a lot of it.
1: That is?
2: Malcolm, Hamas, can you give us an update?
0: So Hamas, you know, had gotten very little attention, although there's been a lot of activity. They still have about 20,000 operatives and about 8,000 of them experienced fighters. They have been more and more confined in about 40% of Gaza. Many of the people rising up against them, the young men and teenagers that they recruit hastily and give only basic training, but they've been severely weakened in the aftermath of the war, and do a lot of intelligence gathering, but little beyond that. The armed clans, whom number in the tens and tens of thousands, live in IDF-controlled areas and are challenging Hamas authority, and more people in Gaza are. Hamas appears to be declining, and we saw it at some of the funerals of the Gaza City commander, who became Hamas's leader in Gaza. So only a few dozen people actually attended. So we've seen many signs of the weakening of Hamas's position, but it still has a significant portion significant influence. It still seizes a significant portion of the aid that comes in, and they use that to finance their recruitment of new operatives. And now that people have access to food, water, and medicine in Gaza, it reduces their ability to exploit the substantial humanitarian aid, which continues to flow into the territory in much greater numbers than the people need. So Hamas is facing some critical decisions, and the people of Gaza will have to decide if they're prepared to take them on and work with the Western powers, with U.S., with the Board of Peace and others, to see the redevelopment of Gaza in a way that limits Hamas.
1: There are anti-Semitic remarks being made by prominent politicians that would have been unacceptable language in the 20th century when we were young men. Is this going to stop or get worse, Malcolm? We have 30 seconds.
0: I think it's going to get worse. We're seeing developments around the world with traditional things like the banning of kosher slaughter for meat and for circumcision in Belgium and in many countries, including in the United States, where the number of anti-Semitic incidents, and we're seeing it comes from the far left, comes from Muslims community people, and it comes from, in a much smaller percentage, from the right. but all sectors are being influenced and indoctrinated. The greatest danger is that we see the poisoning of the young generation, which goes back to the Qatari money and to many of the other activities that we see on our campuses.
1: Malcolm Honlein, Dennis McCotter, I'm John Batchelor.
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I'm John Batchelor. I welcome Edmund Fitton Brown of the Foundation for the Defense of Democracies, former ambassador from the United Kingdom of Yemen, longtime official for the United Nations in this extremely violent and troubled region of the world. We go immediately to the violence in these last 24 hours. An exchange of ballistic missiles between Israel and Iran. Iran's explanation was Israel is attacking our colleagues, our allies, our subset in Lebanon, and therefore we're attacking Israel. I begin there because we have this headline now, hours later. Iran and Israel call halt to military operations. Subhead, Financial Times, London. Retaliatory barrages had tested two-month truce and Trump's efforts to get forge a wider peace deal. Edmund, a very good evening to you. You're familiar with the retaliation strikes throughout the region. This very much looks like Iran is claiming Israel started it. Israel's saying, no, Iran fired a missile at us. The president intervened immediately by saying,

0: saying, please don't retaliate Israel. That was not immediately obeyed, but now, 12 hours later, after the exchange of missiles overnight, both sides are claiming that they stood firm, and they're now calling another ceasefire. When is a ceasefire not a ceasefire? Good evening to you, Edmund.
1: Good evening, John. It's great to be with you. When is a ceasefire not a ceasefire? When it's this ceasefire, which isn't a ceasefire and never has been. This is an armed standoff. And this is particularly true in the Strait of Hormuz, where you've got an armed blockade of the Strait of Hormuz by the Iranians, which is a blatant violation of international law and a violent challenge to the freedom of shipping. And that's been responded to by the United States, which is making an equally violent blockade of the Iranian coast, a sort of counter blockade to render the Iranian blockade of the Strait of Hormuz irrelevant. So this has always been likely to happen. We've never been anywhere close to the kind of truce that would be a serious precursor to a peace process. At the most, what might emerge from all of this would be a further period of truce with a lot of issues unresolved, and with the Iranians and their allies certainly reserving the right and the intention to resume hostilities at a time of their choosing in the future. And that is an important point, because this nonsense about who did it first is the answer is so clear. There is no doubt who did it first. First of all, it was Lebanese Hezbollah firing rockets into northern Israel against Israeli civilians. Clear act of aggression, a clear act of war, one to which the Israelis are obliged to respond. How would they tell their people, we're not responding because it might be inconvenient for the Americans, we're just going to let Hezbollah murder Israelis in civilian parts of northern Israel? So Hezbollah started this. The Israelis refused to allow them to do that without response. The Israelis did attack a target in the southern suburbs of Beirut, which the Iranians then claimed was some kind of ceasefire violation to which they were responding. Of course, the situation between Israel and Lebanon, or between Israel and Hezbollah, is not part of the situation between the United States and Iran, however much the Iranians would like to link them. And so it was not a violation of the truce or ceasefire between the US and Iran. And when the Iranians attacked the Israelis, it was a premeditated escalation.
0: It would appear that Iran has regained some of its confidence in the ability to launch offensive operations and to withstand what came next, which was incoming. They could not have known whether or not the incoming would include aircraft. Certainly they were missiles, we were told, and they could not know that America would or would not get involved. So do we measure that the IRGC has control as it did not in the first month of the war?
1: I don't know that I would quite say that. I mean, the IRGC, I think, has had it's had time to consolidate its control, I suppose. There are unconfirmed reports that the leader of the IRGC, General Vahidi, may have been killed yesterday. That would be interesting if it proved to be true, because he was obviously a significant figure. But of course, there are plenty of other hardline generals who are ready to step up and take his place if he has been killed. I think what we're seeing here is not so much Iranian confidence, because I think the Iranians are still very severely affected by the damage that they sustained during the hotter phase of this war from the end of February through into early April. What they're trying to do is to break the standoff to their advantage. And their calculation is that the weak link is Donald Trump's political fragility in the United States. They can see, they read the United States, they read Western politics very well. They read us much better than we read them. And they know that Trump is under pressure from both the left and the right in the United States. People are not happy about the war. They're not happy about what the war has so far delivered. And they're particularly not happy about the impact on energy supply and energy prices. And so what the Iranians have tried to do here is to play on Trump's impatience to get to some kind of outcome and split the Americans from the Israelis. So by encouraging Hezbollah to continue to attack the Israelis, then when the Israelis attack Hezbollah, Iran attacks Israel, obviously they knew they could sustain whatever punch they got back from Israel.

0: rivalism. Now, the Zaydis are a Shia adjacent Islamic sect. They're not actually Shia, but because they're regarded as, you know, not Orthodox Sunnis, they're often driven together with the Shia amongst the sort of, if you like, that sort of branch of people that might be regarded as outcasts in Mecca or Medina. And the same was true, of course, of the Syrian Alawites. They were also not Shia, but they were, on some level, they were Shia adjacent. Now, when the Houthis were established in the 1990s, both Hassan Nasrallah and Fadlallah, who was then the key Hezbollah, Lebanese Hezbollah ideologue, they both visited Yemen and were involved in mentoring the Houthis in the 1990s. And the Houthis have only grown closer and closer to Lebanese Hezbollah. Lebanese Hezbollah has sent a lot of technical advisors and trainers to help the Houthis to become the force that they have become today. In many ways, you know, the Iranians were deploying Lebanese Hezbollah to help to build up this new Iranian proxy. So the attachment between Abdul Malik al-Houthi and the Lebanese Hezbollah is genuine and quite close.
1: And we're headed to Lebanon, which is much the talking point for Iran and will be increasingly the talking point for the U.S. and Jerusalem. Edmund Fitton Brown from the Foundation for the Defense of Democracies. I'm John Batchelor.

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0: I'm John Batchelor with Edmund Fitton Brown of the Foundation for the Defense of Democracies. In these last hours, all of the contradictions right in front of us as if we were starting all over again. Iran commands tools. Hezbollah is a tool. Hamas is a tool. There have been moments when you could say the Houthis are definitely the master tool. Certainly, there's always other groups within these countries, Kataib Hezbollah in Iraq, that will serve the duties given to it by Iran. But right now, the talking point is about Lebanon. Edmund, the way it turns over these last hours, unless Israel withdraws from Lebanon and leaves the Hezbollah undisturbed where they found them, therefore the war will resume and there will be no resolution of the Strait of Hormuz. No mention of the suspect nuclear weapons program, just that. No Lebanon, no Strait. Is it that simple?
1: No, it's not, John. I mean, the problem we have here to some degree is that it's the enemy who are controlling the narrative. And this is partly because the US communications have been so chaotic over this war, really, from the outset. We've had such contradictory statements, sometimes the president contradicting himself, sometimes different parts of the administration contradicting each other. That leaves a vacuum into which, you know, a carefully controlled Iranian narrative feeds, which is that the fight between America and Iran is linked and cannot be decoupled from the fight between Israel and Hezbollah in Lebanon. But the fact of the matter is that the United, and you know, I think we need to also to aim off for the fact that Donald Trump does use communication for deception. So he is actually much closer to the Israeli position on this than he admits. But what he wants is to remain publicly clear of it and even to criticize the Israelis so that he can maintain the dialogue with the Iranians to aiming at some kind of negotiated settlement. So there is an element of a blind that's coming from Trump in Washington as well. But the important point here is, first of all, the nuclear file is absolutely core to the US concerns about Iran. And if the US walks away from the current conflict with Iran without a deal on the nuclear file that is at least better than the one that President Obama negotiated, the Joint Comprehensive Plan of Action, then Trump knows that he will be roundly criticized throughout the US, including by his own supporters, who will say, well, what was this all for in that case? Reopening the Strait of Hormuz is not enough. Stopping the Israelis from battering Hezbollah is not enough. So the nuclear file remains central, even though it hasn't been much in the conversation over the past 48 hours.
0: The nuclear file, meaning the fissile material and the P6 machines and the access to the suspect sites in permanent occasion, inspections, cameras, is that all following the nuclear file?
1: So that's a significant part of the nuclear file, but the nuclear file also includes an Iranian commitment not to resume enrichment. So this is one of the red lines that Trump has expressed again and again over the past few months, which is Iran cannot enrich. It must not be allowed to enrich. Its enrichment is directed towards the creation of a nuclear weapon. And that is the truth. The fact is that the Iranians had large stockpiles of 60% enriched HEU, and you only enrich to 60% if you are aiming for a nuclear weapon. It's not necessary to enrich to that level if you are supporting a civilian nuclear program. Now, going back to your earlier question, I did miss out one question, and that was this about the situation between Israel and Lebanon. The idea of Israel withdrawing from South Lebanon, at the moment, that is a straightforward impossibility. And even if Trump was asking them to do it, and I don't believe he is, but even if he was, the Israelis would not agree to it, because the Israelis cannot agree to that unless Hezbollah stop attacking northern Israel. At the moment, there is a steady stream of Hezbollah attacks into northern Israel. The Israelis will not tolerate the development of a situation that developed up until recently, where Lebanese Hezbollah was arming itself for constant intimidation and disruption of civilian life in northern Israel. And this is where you do have an important divergence between the US and Israel. And the US needs to maintain some empathy for the Israeli situation. They are under existential threat. They are being physically attacked. The US is doing this for generally for good reasons, I would say. The US recognizes that Iran and its proxies are a threat to the stability of the Middle East and a threat to American allies in the Middle East. But America is not being attacked directly. And one of the reasons that I am not so keen on some of the voices in America who say, can't we just leave this alone? The reality is that if you just leave it alone, you are creating a situation in which you're just counting down to the next crisis.
0: Back to Tehran. Are they digging in for a waiting game? Have they told themselves, we can wait him out because we're not the whole country, we're the IRGC and we take care of our own?
1: Yes, definitely. That's their, in a sense, if you think about it, that is their only available play. They can't win militarily. We've already seen what happens in any hot conflict. Their air defenses are immediately suppressed. The US or Israel can simply establish mastery of the skies over Iran and simply work its way through a target list with minimal risk of casualties or losses on the American or Israeli side. So from the Iranian point of view, it is about survival. It's about waiting out the US. They know the Israelis have the patience to carry on because they know that the Israelis are existentially threatened. But they think that there are much more complicated calculations in the US, which relate to the midterm elections, relate to the fact that support for Donald Trump is fragile, even within the MAGA movement. And of course, the other point is that, you know, this is always a problem when you have democracies fighting against tyrannies. Tyrannies don't care about the well-being of their own people. So when we talk about absorbing pain, if you're a democracy and your people are feeling the pain of high gas prices or whatever it is, then, you know, that causes you a problem because you have a responsibility to look after your citizens and therefore you have to deal with it. But from the Iranian point of view, absorbing pain is simply, well, you know, that's pain for the people. But, you know, inflicting pain on the people is something we sometimes do electively anyway. So who cares?
0: 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I'm John Batchelor.
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2: I'm Stephanie Officer. President Donald Trump tonight became the first sitting U.S. president to attend an NBA Finals game. Many are criticizing that decision for bringing with him strict security measures in and around Madison Square Garden and shutting out Knicks fans outside the arena for its traditional watch party. New York Senate Minority Leader Chuck Schumer, among the Democrats slamming the president's choice.
3: Tonight ought to be all about the game, the players, and the fans. But Donald Trump wants to make tonight all about himself.
2: A sailor is dead, another in custody, after a shooting on the carrier USS John F. Kennedy over the weekend. Officials say around 5:15 Sunday morning, they responded to the shooting at Virginia's Newport News Shipbuilding Shipyard. A Navy spokesperson has identified the victim as boatswain's mate seaman Jesse Braswell. Another sailor was placed in pretrial confinement in connection with Braswell's death. Charges have not yet been filed. This is ABC News. South Philadelphia police continue their search for a pair of suspects involved in the murder of a rising Penn State senior over the weekend, with new surveillance video capturing those devastating final moments before the crime. ABC News Chief Justice Correspondent Pierre Thomas.
4: Video obtained by our ABC station WPVI appears to show the events of early Saturday morning. 22-year-old Billy Schmidt was walking home after watching the NBA Finals at a local bar. Schmidt is chasing two men who appear to have stolen his cell phone. All of a sudden, one of the men stops, turns around, and opens fire, striking Schmidt in the chest. The young man was transported to the hospital where he died.
2: A lawsuit is seeking to stop this Sunday's UFC fight on the White House South Lawn. The suit says the event violates prohibition on sporting events on federal parklands and claims the arena was constructed illegally. The White House has called the suit, quote, obstructionist and baseless. I'm Stephanie Officer, ABC News.
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4: 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Here's the forecast from the National Weather Service. Mainly clear overnight, low 57. Sunny Tuesday, high 87. Increasing clouds Tuesday night with a few showers and thunderstorms, low 66. Cloudy Wednesday with showers and thunderstorms, high 84. 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

0: I'm John Batchelor with my good colleague Bill Raggio, and we're looking at Ukraine war, thanks to John Hardy of the Foundation for Defense of Democracies, filing at Long War Journal right now about an unusual event, reopening military schools in Russia, especially the one at Chelyabinsk. John, your article at Long War Journal suggests that this has been happening routinely for some time. We can presume it's not the same as mobilization. What is the thinking behind it? Good evening to you.
1: Hey, John. Hey, Bill. Thanks for having me back on the show. Yeah, so in the article I published at the end of last week, I kind of narrow in on the Chelyabinsk Karatek Command School, which the Russian government earlier this month announced they're reopening within the coming year. But really, this is part of a broader trend in which Russia has reopened or is looking to stand up within the coming decade or so, around 16 different military schools and academies, basically in order to expand the officer training pipeline. So the Russian military relies really heavily on its officer corps. So if you think about Western militaries, usually it's the NCO, the non-commissioned officers, that are considered the backbone of the force. Whereas for Russia, that's the officer corps plays that role. So, especially junior officers at lower levels, those are people that Russia has lost in really significant numbers since the full-scale invasion began in 2022. And at the same time, you've had a really significant expansion of the force. Maybe 40-50% overall, and within the ground elements, ground forces, airborne, naval infantry, those are probably doubled in size. And so those two factors, the casualties and the force expansion, mean there's been a shortage of officers. And so what happens is you have to have someone to fill those positions. And what happens is you either pull kind of people from the reserve, or in many cases, what they're doing is promoting people from enlisted ranks to lieutenant grade with really hasty officer training, so you don't have the same ability to plan and execute missions. And that's a really big part of the reason why we've seen Russia's overall kind of force quality decline precipitously since 2022, and big reason why they're not able to execute kind of offensive operations, especially maneuver at scale in the current war. Basically, in the article, I look at the 16 different schools, several of which had been reopened since 2024. It's not going to really solve Russia's problems in Ukraine in the near term, but I think if you're thinking about post-war reconstitution, then that expanded pipeline can help the Russians recover.
0: Is this part of what would be mobilization, or is that a separate category?
1: No, this is not mobilization. Mobilization is where you call up people to serve in the army, and in the case of the current conflict, to go deploy to Ukraine. Whereas these are people who sign up to be officers, who go through usually 5 years, sometimes a little less, a little more of training. Again, that's the norm. And so when you have more schools, you can give more billets to stick people in and train them.
0: Bill, you have a question for John.
2: John, is there any evidence that the Russians want to develop its NCO corps? As you noted, they're promoting from the ranks. Is that a possibility? And what is the Russian bias for not developing its NCO corps?
1: Right. So this has been a debate within the Russian military. But I think really they've looked at the Western NCO model and thought about it, but decided not to go that direction. I mean, they do have NCOs, but in their system, they're kind of playing more technical role rather than a leadership role. So the responsibility for leadership really falls on the junior commissioned officers. I think that is kind of limiting. And if you compare, the U.S. Army and the Russian Army, not having the NCO Corps is kind of limiting. Of course, I'm biased, but I think that's the I'd expect the Russians will continue with their kind of modus operandi going forward.
2: And a quick follow up to that, John, So does their units just have more officers, junior officers within them that would just essentially serve as NCOs?
1: Really what it means is the Russians tend to have smaller units. So if you think about it, basically when you have a smaller unit, you know, it facilitates greater control by the officer. And, you know, their military decision-making process is different. Again, you have more vested in that officer. So when you have casualties among that corps and now you have, you know, less experienced people, the force as a whole, really, you really kind of shrink what you're able to do.
3: There's a report out of Kyiv that President Zelensky has approached Man Abramovich, one of the billionaires. Has this happened before, John, a billionaire bridge to Putin?
1: Yeah, I think I recall earlier in the war, like first year, when there were some peace talks between the Russians and Ukrainians, and he played, you know, some role. I don't think it's a very significant one. And here it sounds like the Ukrainians reached out to Abramovich to kind of basically pass a message to the Kremlin that Zelensky is willing to do a sit down with Putin. I mean, we've known that for some time. Zelensky's been pretty public about it, and he actually just sent an open letter to Putin, you know, making that same offer. Actually, Putin alluded to the discussion between Kyiv and Abramovich in his recent remarks at the St. Petersburg Economic Forum, the Russian answer to Davos. But I think the Kremlin's position remains the same, and that's, you know, Putin is willing to sit down with Zelensky, but only as kind of the last step in the process. You sign the document, shake hands, take a photo, etc. Whereas the Kremlin wants all the details to be hashed out beforehand. What that really means right now is you know, Zelensky capitulating on some of the key demands, you know, on Donbass, on Ukraine's kind of geopolitical alignment. And then, you know, once that's in hand, Putin's willing to sign on the dotted line.
3: We have a minute, Bill. Quick question.
2: Ukrainians continue to conduct deep strikes into Russia. They recently reached into St. Petersburg. Is there any indication that Putin is under pressure, dare we say, from the right, from the pro-war faction within the Russian government and military?
1: But I think the Kremlin is visibly under greater stress to, you know, conclude the war, from both within the population and elites. I think they're also worried about, to your point, Bill, about the kind of ultra patriotic, I guess you could call it, segment that opposes anything less than kind of full victory, which I think at this point is obvious it is not going to come to fruition. So, and Putin actually in his remarks at the Petersburg Economic Forum, you know, was asked about, you know, how can you not defend against all these drones, and basically he said, you know, it's a challenge. You know, like right now, there's parity between us and the Ukrainians on this front. So despite that, though, he's still sticking to these kind of maximalist demands. And, so far that battlefield reality is not translated into more realistic peace terms on the part of the Kremlin. To me, that's the major mismatch that has frustrated previous U.S. Attempts to broker a ceasefire and will continue to do the same in the future unless Trump and Zelensky can kind of convince Putin to bring his demands in line with reality.
3: John Hardy, Bill Raggio, I'm John Bachelor.
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0: I'm John Batch. I welcome Ahmed Shirari of the Foundation for Defense of Democracies, my guide on Syria, the darkness visible of the last two decades. And now, even more difficult to understand because there is a man, al-Shara, self-appointed the president of Syria, seeking to lift all of the sanctions for Syria to entertain foreign investment. Smart. However, Ahmed is writing about what must happen first, which is a filtering process of the question of terrorism, because the sanction that is most critical remains a designation of state as a terrorist state. Ahmed, a very good evening to you. Al-Shara is campaigning to become a state that people can invest in. I believe the Saudis have indicated they're going in that direction in some fashion. But the single sanction that remains on him is a very heavyweight one. What is it? What are the terms of it? And who has the authority to lift it? Good evening to you.
1: Good evening, John. So the remaining designation is the state sponsor of terror designation, and it's been put on Syria since 1979 as a result of the support of the Assad regime's support of Palestinian groups, Palestinian terror groups. And after the sanctions rolled back in May 2025 and in December 2025, this remains the only obstacle for Syria's economic recovery. These are the words of the Syrian finance minister, al-Shara himself. And there was a conversation between President Trump and al-Shara last week in which al-Shara called for or asked for more sanctions relief, mainly naming the SST designation. But it appears that this is still currently in review, and there are no indications that it will be lifted soon. But just like the other sanctions, they were lifted without the process of conditions. They were unconditionally removed. And it seems like this will also be removed without conditions. But again, everything changes when it comes to this U.S.-Syria relationship. And I was calling for more conditions to be put to make sure that this transition goes smoothly and without significant long-term risks.
0: I read from your FCD filing, the designation continues to block arms sales, cut off foreign aid, prevent financial dealings with U.S. citizens, and expose Syria to lawsuits from terrorism victims. We're giving them a pass. Is there any other review that's necessary for that to happen?
1: No, I mean, the president can decide that he wants to delist Syria as an SST, and it can be done the next day. There are two paths to removing it. One, either through a presidential action, or the second is the first one is through the State Department, and the second one is a commitment by the Syrians not to be, not to engage in terrorism. And that requires congressional review. But it appears that, I mean, to your point, Shara's listing as a terrorist, as a specially designated global terrorist, was removed before he came to D.C. in November 2020. So Washington does not view him with that lens. They don't see him as a terrorist. And they removed that label from him and his organization, or HTS. This is imminent. And I think because this is the last remaining designation, and that the U.S. is trying to still maintain that leverage. But it appears that the Syrians are working hard to removing it.
0: That was then, the past activity as a terrorist state, past activity of al-Shara as the leader of a terrorist cult. However, this is now. Hezbollah is repositioning itself as a major power in the region. The Israelis are dealing with it as best they can.

0: Hezbollah wants to rearm. That means the highway that once upon a time ran from Tehran to Beirut needs to be reactivated. Is that a consideration for giving Syria this generosity of foreign investment and arms purchases, that the highway is coming back?
1: Again, Hezbollah wants to take advantage of the instability in Syria by reestablishing that corridor. And I mean, despite the number of smuggling decreasing significantly following the fall of the Assad regime, it still remains active. And I think what Shara intends to do is getting those sanctions lifted so he can build a more stable country. But at the same time, there are considerable issues that persist, and I detail them in the report. The fact that foreign fighters are still in the army. There were clashes between Uzbek foreign fighters and government soldiers a few weeks ago. These are all issues that would harm the stability of Syria in the future, even if this designation is lifted. And again, Hezbollah's ambitions continue. Syria still remains an attractive option, mainly because the border is not tightly controlled, and because they still have cells within Syria itself that help smuggle these weapons. So this is more complicated than just the lifting of a designation, but there will be serious risks if this is done unconditionally.
0: Who does it most benefit? The investor class from Saudi Arabia, the U.S. that wants Syria neutralized? Who gains from this?
1: The Syrian government would gain significantly. Yes. Because it gives it access to a lot of capital and investments, a lot of Gulf investors. Again, a lot of the states are willing to invest more into Syria, but they're reluctant because of this designation. So this will also play a role. This will also give these countries more influence and footprint in Syria if they start investing in critical sectors.
0: All right, I'm retreating, but there are those ISIS camps. And there's even an ISIS prosecution going on right now about what the brutality toward the Yazidis. Is that going to be resolved before the lifting of the sanction or afterwards?
1: So the ISIS camps were dismantled following the fall of following the clashes between the Kurdish-led Syrian Democratic Forces and Damascus. A lot of these fighters, or not the fighters, but the ISIS families, the women and the kids, are escaped the camps and are running free. Actually, one of them was arrested in Australia a few weeks back. But again, that's another issue that needs to be discussed. The future of all these radicalized women and their kids. I remember I was reading reports and seeing videos from these camps a few years back. And the amount of radicalization in these camps is very dangerous. And the fact that they're roaming around is a warning sign for Syria and for the region.
0: You have a recommendation. You call it measurable steps. What does that mean?
1: It means removing foreign fighters from the army and demoting them, and not giving them and not putting them in areas that are critical, where ethnic minorities live. But I think there should be a comprehensive overhaul and restructuring of the army, and the removal of designated groups within the army if they expect the U.S. to give them what they want.
0: And was that discussed, de-radicalizing elements of the army?
1: Not really, no. It's the fact that the sanctions were removed in December and in May 2025. Reflects that there were no conditions put on the Syrian government to remove any of these fighters.
0: All right, we're prepared for lifting of the sanctions and the consequences ahead. Ahmed Sharari of the Foundation for Defense of Democracy. I'm John Batchelor.
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0: I'm John Batchelor. My colleague and friend of many decades, Gordon Chang, at Gordon G. Chang, is here with me, and we're looking at tariffs. Tariffs were much the talk in 2025. Since the Supreme Court moved against the talk from 2025, tariffs have not been much in the news. We were given to understand the meeting between the President Trump and Xi Jinping, the General Secretary in Beijing, was going to concentrate on tariffs. But, so Gordon and I have chosen a separate authority to check on the tariff story that used to be in the news every day. We welcome our colleague of long standing, our guide on trade and manufacturing, Alan Tonelson. Alan, I need a quick lesson in what is and what is not tariff talk these days. As I understand, the Supreme Court said these are not emergencies, and therefore the decision of 2025 is not standing. However, there are a bunch of numbers that continue to come up that may bring closer the president's idea of how tariffs can be used. There's 122, there's 30-something.
1: One.
0: And there's 232. What are they, Alan? Good day to you.
1: Well, hi, John, and hi, Gordon. These are basically, these numbers refer to sections of various U.S. trade laws that started to be passed in the early 20th century to protect U.S. industries from unfair foreign trade practices and to make sure that imports were not affecting U.S. national security. So you've got Section 301. That was enacted back in 1974, and that authorizes tariffs if the U.S. government determines that any one of a wide variety of foreign unfair trade practices has been harming U.S. industries. You've got Section 232 that authorizes the national security tariffs. There's also what until recently was a very minor section of U.S. trade law called Section 122 that does authorize pretty uncontroversially the president to impose short-term emergency tariffs of 10% for about 150 days. President Trump decided to impose those tariffs right after the court decision. They're set to expire this coming July, that is to say next month, of course. But as you suggested earlier, Treasury Secretary Bessent, who actually has no official role in this whatever, has told the press that through these various alternative tariffing authorities, the administration expects to restore U.S. tariffs, generally speaking, back to those Liberation Day levels that the Supreme Court struck down by this coming August. That is to say, he's expecting these various investigations and other procedures to be finished by midsummer.
0: Gordon, you have a question.
2: Alan, about a week ago, the president announced that he was going to impose tariffs between 10 and 12.5% for countries that were engaging in forced labor practices. Sorry, it was U.S. Jameson Greer, the U.S. trade representative, who announced this. There's another number that we should be concerned about, and that is 307. That's Section 307 of the Trade Act of 1930, which is an absolute prohibition on the importation into the U.S. of goods made with, among other things, forced labor. Where did they get the authority for the 10 to 12.5% tariffs? And it would seem to me that they would obviously be able to do that since they have the Section 307 authority. Your comments.
1: Well, this is where it gets very confusing because I don't recall the administration actually mentioning Section 307 specifically.
2: No, they didn't.
1: Right, there you go. At the same time, I haven't heard about any tariff critics opposing this measure, probably because it doesn't sound it's not really great audio to be opposed to stopping products made with forced labor from coming into the United States. However, I think you're absolutely right. I don't understand why these products are not simply banned outright. And interestingly enough, even though President Trump's administration has been accusing the European Union of basically being too lax in permitting these products to come into its markets. The European Union, and in fact, eventually being transshipped to this market. In fact, the European Union does have a complete ban on imports of products made with forced labor. So I don't know why the United States doesn't simply take the same step. I mean, who could oppose that in a good conscience, frankly?
0: I'm puzzled as to whether
1: these, I am too.
0: No, as to whether these new tariff recommendations have the bite that the 2025 tariff did. We knew because the markets were responding day by day, sometimes hour by hour, to the president's remarks. These that you've given me, and I've taken my notes, I read them down, but I get confused. I have to look at my notes again. 122 is going away soon enough, so I don't have to concern myself. 301 and 232, and Gordon mentions 307. Those require an apparatus that is quite distinct from what we saw in 2025. Is that correct? They require Congress's attention, review, public comment, and hearings in Congress. Is that true?
1: Well, they don't require Congress's attention specifically, but they do require the U.S. Trade Representative's office to seek public comments and to hold hearings. And that's why that's why these various alternative processes take so long. And that's why the administration decided to try to bypass them when it imposed those emergency tariffs back in April of 2025.
0: There doesn't seem to be any fear this time as there was in 2025. That's my perception. Is that accurate?
1: That's because these alternative tariffs, most of them anyway, have been used quite regularly in the past, long before anybody was ever thinking about President Trump's election or major trade wars with China or with various U.S. allies. So they are pretty darn uncontroversial. And that's why I'm fairly confident that if they are actually imposed, which I think they will be, they will wind up recreating quantitatively anyway that Liberation Day tariff regime. The only real question I have is what kinds of exemptions will be announced? Because even after Liberation Day, the administration announced some pretty substantial exemptions, which certainly watered down the effects of those emergency tariffs.
0: Gordon, you have a question.
2: Alan, in addition to all of this, we have the president threatening to impose an additional 50% tariff on the goods of any country that supplied Iran with weapons during the war. What would be his authority for a 50% tariff on that?
1: That's an awfully good question. And frankly, Gordon, I don't know the answer. To my knowledge, the administration, once again, has not referred to any specific sections of U.S. trade law. But at the same time, it's kind of difficult to imagine that too many members of Congress or various other tariff critics are going to object to this. But at this point, he's only threatened that. It hasn't actually happened.
0: Alan, we just have a minute left. My perception as a complete outsider is that Liberation Day failed. It failed in the American opinion. It failed at business, hence they have to send the checks back. It failed overseas, failed everywhere. In the end, it was a burden on us, and we were glad that it was gone after the court spoke. Is it going to be different this time with these other 301, 232? Are we going to feel like, well, that's fair-minded, or are we going to feel it's the same burden? I'm talking about the public, not you, Alan.
1: Well, certainly the tariffs have been fairly unpopular, but I just don't think there's going to be enough public pushback here, because the alternative, after all, is failing to respond to the Chinese trade offensive that's been taking place against the American economy for decades now. And politicians may whine and gripe, et cetera, but in the end, I don't think they're going to back unilaterally reversing or eliminating or even reducing those tariffs, especially on China.
0: Alan Tottleson blogs at Reality Check. He's our guide on manufacturing and trade, has been for many, many years, decades now. Gordon Chang at Gordon G. Chang. I'm John Batchelor.

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1: A multi-billion dollar CEO says this is deeply triggering.
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0: I'm John Batra. Gordon Chang at Gordon G. Chang. With me is my colleague and co-host, Taiwan. We go to our colleague, Rick Fisher of the International Assessment and Strategy Center, to help me interpret a headline from the Taiwan News. Taiwan Coast Guard condemns China's, quote, law enforcement operation in Taiwan waters. I read on to see if there's clarity. The Coast Guard Administration of Taiwan criticized China for planning a maritime law enforcement operation in waters east of Taiwan. The Coast Guard, the Taiwan Coast Guard, said this was part of China's escalating gray zone activities aimed at creating the false impression of jurisdiction. Rick, a very good day to you. What is escalating gray zone activities? Good evening to you.
1: Good evening, John. Yes, on May 28, Prime Minister Takeuchi of Japan and President Bongbong Marcos of the Philippines announced that they were going to have discussions to settle the intersections of their economic exclusion zones. A civilized thing to do. But China immediately took offense because it wants to enforce its claim to jurisdiction to the areas east of Taiwan. And the Chinese Communist government has taken great umbrage to this and has decided to demonstrate its anger by sending police, actually Coast Guard ships, very large Coast Guard ships, to demonstrate that it has jurisdiction over the area that Philippines and Taiwan say they want to demarcate. But this is also a very hostile message to Taiwan and the region. Since 2017, the PLA has gradually been escalating its penetrations of the air defense identification zone around Taiwan. Starting in August 2022, it started exercises surrounding Taiwan. So sending the police to enforce its claims is sort of like declaring victory. And that is a very depressing and pernicious message to be sending to the people of Taiwan and to the people of the world.
0: Gordon, has something happened that would trigger this event?
2: Well, there, as Rick says, there's always been these activities around Taiwan, both sea and air. But we saw an immediate ramp up in China's activities right after President Trump left Beijing. If you remember, right after the summit, while the president was still on Chinese soil, he gave that infamous interview to Bret Baier of Fox News, saying that Taiwan was a very good negotiating chip. And instead of reciprocating, the Chinese have decided to ramp up the pressure. Also, what was depressing was that Secretary of War Hegseth did not mention Taiwan by name in his speech at the Shangri-La dialogue at the end of last month. So I think the Chinese believe that they've got a green light to do what they want.
0: You have a question for Rick.
2: Rick, you talked about intimidation. Are the Japanese and the Filipinos, have they been intimidated by this new law enforcement activity east of Taiwan?
1: Gordon, I doubt it. They are probably perplexed by this legal cognitive warfare escalation by the Chinese, but they've also been on the receiving end of much worse Chinese military intimidation over the last many years. The Filipinos have truly been behaving and responding with pluck, bravery, and guile in standing up to China's intimidation predations in the South China Sea. And Japan is doing a marvelous job of stepping up under Prime Minister Takeuchi, reaching out, increasing its strategic projections into the South China Sea, increasing its strategic relationship with Australia, and intelligence upgrades, deployment of missiles to the South Islands. Prime Minister Takeuchi is not afraid of China, for sure.
0: The significance of these Coast Guard vessels, they detail the numbers, Haishan 6, 8, 9, and something called the Air Sea Rescue. Why do we need to know that? Are these unusual boats?
1: Well, John, these are very large Coast Guard vessels. The Haishan 9 is about 12,000 tons. It is perhaps the largest Coast Guard ship in the world. It's just a behemoth to behold. It's probably as large, if not larger, than the Chinese type 055 cruiser. Approaches the size of the kind of battleships that the Trump administration envisions. Seeing that ship 33 nautical miles off the coast of Taiwan is impressive and scary.
0: Is it well armed?
1: No, John, it's not armed. Well armed. It has a 76 millimeter cannon on it for air defense, but it has a very large helicopter aircraft hangar that could hold short-range ballistic missiles, multiple launch rocket systems. It's a multi-purpose platform dressed up like a police ship.
0: Gordon, you have a question.
2: So, Rick, what is the reaction of Taiwan to all of these military actions or police actions around their coasts?
1: Gordon, the Taiwanese have been masterfully cool in their response. What they do not want, above all, is to be blamed, especially in Washington, for having started World War III. And they have responded very judiciously to the escalating Chinese intimidation, especially since 2017. Yes, they send ships and aircraft to monitor what the Chinese send around their island, but they also understand that they're not going to be drawn into the game of wasting their forces, expending airframe time or ship hull time, chasing a far larger number of PLA platforms. This is why the Taiwanese constantly stress that not only do they need asymmetric capabilities, but they need regular conventional capabilities. Because if they show weakness now with their Air Force and their Navy, then that will invite the Chinese to consider that they can win an attack or win a blockade. But when that happens, Taiwan is going to need thousands and thousands of missiles, tens of thousands of drones. And I think the administration in Taipei understands that.
0: Rick, detail. It was D-Day weekend. We were reminded again that Rommel's idea was you have to destroy the Allied invasion on the beach. He did not. Does Taiwan understand that lesson, that China must be destroyed on the beach?
1: Yes, John, they do. That is a part one of the successive rollout of strategies that Taiwan makes public regularly, about once or twice a decade. Winning the invasion battle on the beach is job number one for the Taiwan military. I mean, they don't have the wherewithal to attack it in Shanghai or Beijing or Hainan Island, but they focus on the beach because that's what Washington wants them to do.
0: Rick Fisher, Gordon Chang, I'm John Batchelor.
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9: I'm Stephanie Officer. President Trump claims negotiations with Iran are continuing steadily. ABC's Jonathan Carl.
10: I spoke with President Trump just a short while ago over the phone. He insisted that talks are actively underway with the Iranians right now, telling me repeatedly he doesn't want anything to get in the way of his deal, saying, quote, "We're trying to finish it up."
9: In the Dominican Republic, two American pilots were killed in a fiery crash while on their way to the U.S. to pick up their client. ABC's Matt Rivers.
11: Officials say the Gulfstream 200 took off from Puerto Rico and had just refueled in the DR. The pilots were then back in the air, bound for Austin, Texas, when they reported an emergency and tried returning to the airport. Yadier Molina, a former all-star catcher for the St. Louis Cardinals, says the jet was headed to pick him up, along with family and friends, and take them back to Puerto Rico. Molina tonight expressing his condolences to the families of those two pilots, saying, "This is all so heartbreaking."
9: This is ABC News. In Maine's Senate race primary tomorrow, Democrats are divided over their frontrunner, Graham Plantner, as they hope to unseat Republican Susan Collins. ABC's Jay O'Brien.
12: A report in the New York Times and the Wall Street Journal that Plantner's wife had alerted Plantner's campaign in the early stages of it that she had uncovered before he was a candidate that he had sent sexually explicit text messages to as many as a dozen women. Plantner's wife have said that they have reconciled, that they've been to couples therapy. They call those reports gossip, et cetera, et cetera. And then there was reporting last week out of the New York Times that spoke to a number of ex-girlfriends of Plantner, but one in particular alleged, and I'll quote directly from the article, that he was, quote, physically threatening at times.
9: An airline industry trade group warned soaring energy costs could nearly halve profits this year. The Bureau of Transportation Statistics reports U.S. airlines used less fuel in April than they did at the same time last year, but spent about $6 billion more for it. I'm Stephanie Officer, ABC News.
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17: 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Here's the forecast from the National Weather Service. Mainly clear overnight, low 57. Sunny Tuesday, high 87. Increasing clouds Tuesday night with a few showers and thunderstorms, low 66. Cloudy Wednesday with showers and thunderstorms, high 84. 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
19: I am at this point proud to say that I am using my voucher and a proud renter of an apartment where my daughter and I are very happily living.
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0: I'm John Batchelor. I welcome my good colleague Bill Raggio, senior fellow for the Foundation for the Defense of Democracies. He keeps the Long War Journal. And we go immediately to Africa. Reason is Ebola. The reason is the jihad. The Financial Times pointing out from Nairobi, William Wallace filing in these last hours. The rangers guarding the sweeping savannah and ice-capped mountains of Virunga, Africa's oldest national park, have over the years fought off Ebola epidemics and incursions by militias. Now they are facing both at the same time. Just as the virus has spread across eastern DR Congo and the two provinces that Virunga spans, northern parts of the park have been occupied by ISIS-affiliated jihadis from the Allied Democratic Forces. The park is also home to around a third of the world's endangered mountain gorillas. Translation. The jihadists are exceedingly active in East Africa, in West Africa, in Central Africa. Both Al-Qaeda, Al-Qaeda-affiliated, and ISIS. Exceedingly active. This same region is now suspect of being a hot zone for Ebola. 300 cases reported so far. No one believes that's a final number because they can't get in to track it. And also, Ebola kills very quickly. You can't do a body count when people don't get up having laid down. The jihadis are working the same trails, the same villages. The Allied Democratic Forces, that's ISIS. There's no reason to believe these men moving back and forth between East Africa and West Africa and Central Africa from DR Congo to Sudan are going to turn themselves into a hospital or test each other for Ebola infection, nor would they know that they were dealing with it. They're tramping around in jungles where affliction are commonplace. These are jihadis. They're warriors. In their version of the world, they're liberating their countryside from the invaders. Bill, a very good day to you. I'm expressing this because it's such a mystery how to characterize it in analogies that suit our world. Dealing with Ebola is one monster. Dealing with jihad is another. Putting them together, Bill, I can't see a way through this except for riding out the epidemic. Good day to you, Bill.
1: Good day, John. Yes, it's quite a problem for countries, by the way, whose security forces are nowhere near developed or have the ability to deal with an infectious disease like Western countries may. This disease, it emanates from the bush, from the jungle. And this is where groups like the Islamic State are operating. They're operating in these in the bush, and launching their attacks in state parks or national parks, again, and crossing these borders. So Ebola magnifies the jihadist problem infinitely. It's quite a problem for countries, particularly like Uganda, which has really gone on the offensive against the Islamic State. It has an active security posture, an attempt to destroy the Islamic State or at least beat it back. And it has to, go into the jungle to tackle them, to raid camps, to go after members of the group, to fend off attacks. So you don't just have a jihadist threat. You have the Ebola threat coming out of the jungle at the same time. If I was a soldier in an African military dealing with this, it would be terrifying.
0: I mentioned that the last large Ebola outbreak was during the second Obama administration. And at the time, there were many deaths that were never recorded. If you are familiar with Ebola, it moves very quickly. The body explodes. And touching such a person puts you at severe risk. So the medical attention comes wrapped in plastic. Very brave people moving in and out of these camps. There's no way to contain it. What has happened since the second Obama administration that's especially alarming? The governance of West Africa has collapsed. It no longer exists. Niger used to be a democracy. Little as fragile as it was a democracy. Burkina Faso, Mali, same story. Mali was Francophone. Burkina Faso, Francophone, meaning the French had some claim to it as a colony or a responsibility. No more. That's gone. What we have instead is collapsed governance around strongmen, caudillos, and they rule with the power of the gun. Moving into that zone, Bill, can this get more complicated? Moving into that zone are the jihadis, both Al-Qaeda and ISIS, the Allied Democratic Forces, that's ISIS, moving into that zone are the Russians. That's right. They used to be called the Wagner Group, is now the Africa Corps in that same area. Why? Because they're hired to defend the gold mines. Moving into that zone in the gold mines, we're told, because our colleague Caleb Weiss did reporting on this, are Chinese exploiters. There are Chinese miners in there pulling gold out of Niger and Burkina Faso and Mali. Now we have Ebola. I just turned to the detail that I just introduced. Bill, who is Caleb Weiss and why are we worried about him?
1: Yeah, Caleb is, he's an editor at World War Journal. He's a contributor there as well. And additionally, he is the lead interrogator for the Bridgeway Foundation. He operates out of Uganda. Caleb interrogates members or interviews members of the Islamic State who come in there. So there's a campaign out there to get them to defect. So he's the defections manager out there. So he's interacting with members of the Islamic State who are coming out of the bush and are, you know, trying to, you know, turn their life around. Because keep in mind, a lot of the people that are defecting were children who were kidnapped by the Islamic State or coerced to join the terror group. And, you know, again, Uganda is working hard to battle the Islamic State. It's one of the few countries in the region that really has had a positive, I would say a positive effect, that understands what needs to happen. And Caleb works with the Ugandan military in order to help defeat these groups. And it's a dangerous job. My hat's off to Caleb for his hard work.
0: As recently as March, Bill and I reported with Caleb, who was just back from DR Congo. He might have been there at the time because the jihadis were surrendering, or there was reason to believe there were jihadis to talk to in DR Congo. The same region we're talking about Ebola, the same region we're talking about ISIS, which is why Caleb was there. Now, that was 2 months ago. There's no reason to assume that the now hot zone of Ebola just happened. There's reason to believe, in fact, that people would hide or conceal or not come forward if they thought they were an Ebola village, because it's the end of your village. It's momentarily just non-existent. Also, there's no reason to believe that ISIS or Al-Qaeda has modern medical practices. As Bill said, they recruit children soldiers and then they throw them away, or at least leave them behind. Let's put it that way. A bill complicating all of this is the fact that the Russians are there, the Chinese are there, and those governments don't exist. So I'm not at all sure that anything can solve this. And it also suggests William Wallace, the brave man who reported for FT from Nairobi, is leaving out the complications that you and I know are pertinent, those gold mines.
1: Yeah, absolutely. There's if I may, there's a quote in the Financial Times I'd like to read, and it's talking about an individual. He says the calm, he called it the calm before the storm, because the virus has been incubating for months and there were likely many cases yet to be officially recorded. And that's it, right? It didn't just pop up. It doesn't just start out of nowhere. This virus, Ebola, has been working its way through the jungle. We're only starting to see the effects of it. Now, one thing I will say with the Russians and the Chinese, they're mainly operating in West Africa, where there's less likely. These are desert areas, particularly Niger, Mali, Burkina Faso. These countries are mainly desert areas. Burkina Faso has some forested or some jungle areas in the south. But the Ebola doesn't thrive in areas like this. It's more of a bush disease, so to speak. But, this doesn't mean that all is well. The Russian and Chinese interference in Africa, this isn't something that we had to deal with when we were fighting. And it was hard enough in Iraq, in Afghanistan, in Yemen, when we were, another country, Pakistan. Not all those places where we had boots on the ground, but we weren't getting a Russian and Chinese interference in those theaters. And Africa is sort of a free for all. The French had to withdraw from Niger and Mali. The U.S. withdrew from Niger. The Russians moved in. The Chinese are always lurking in the background. And Africa has become a free for all, sort of the playground of the great powers. And nobody's really playing very well. And they certainly aren't working towards the benefit of these African nations. But then again, in the case of these African nations, their governments, if you could call them that, aren't working to the benefit of their people.
0: And let's mention that Bill's Long War Journal is one of the few, if not the only one I know, very carefully following the growth of the jihadis in Africa these many years. The story is not limited to West Africa, where we've been talking about. Nigeria, Niger, Burkina Faso, and Mali are all places where the jihadis operate. But East Africa, certainly Somalia, is under the thrall of Al-Shabaab, which is an Al-Qaeda affiliate. And Sudan has so many warlords, I can't count them all. Africa is, Bill, would you say, I don't want to get ahead of this, Africa is the number one recruiting for Al-Qaeda and ISIS now, or is it still matched by the Middle East?
1: That's a difficult one to assess. How I would describe this is Africa has become the prime theater for combat operations for the jihad. Syria, that civil war is essentially over, at least the hot part. Al-Qaeda won. It's, you know, former head of Al-Qaeda in Syria is now the president of the country. Yemen has really become a Houthi playground. The Al-Qaeda in the Arabian Peninsula is lurking in the background. Afghanistan, the Taliban won, so there's not really much active fighting there, except with the Taliban and in Afghanistan and Pakistan. But that's not really a jihadist issue. But in Africa, you have multiple fronts where the jihad. And I guess you could say, John, that that's probably a key indicator that it is a recruitment tool. When there's fighting, the terror groups have to go out and get fighters and have to replenish the ranks. So it's, you know, without, you know, I don't have any research on this, but I would venture to guess that Africa probably is a key recruiting center for both Al-Qaeda and the Islamic State. And it certainly is the prime theater for jihad at this moment.
0: Our ambition is to talk to our friend Caleb Weiss as soon as possible. Bill Raggio, Senior Fellow for the Foundation for Defense of Democracies. And we're going to turn to the Al-Qaeda zones, but we're going to turn to the war fighting between sovereign states, including the Houthis. We'll have reports later in the day, but first, the exchange of missile fire overnight, the so-called ceasefire, when we come back. I'm John Batchelor.
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0: I'm John Betsy with my friend Bill Raggio, and we're looking at the war in the Middle East, actually from the Mediterranean to the Hindu Kush. We've been in Africa. We now go to the Middle East. President Trump said Israel and Iran must immediately stop shooting, goes the headline from Tel Aviv in these last hours. After the two sides exchanged volleys of fire and a tumultuous resumption of violence that tested U.S. leaders' fragile Middle East ceasefire. When is a ceasefire not a ceasefire? What we know is there were missiles fired at Israel out of Iran, and Iran and Israel answered soon enough. There was also reporting of bombing and exchange of anti-tank fire in Lebanon along the Israeli border. Now, all of it's fog of war, so I'm not going into detail. But the ceasefire is no longer in effect except for the declaration that it's a ceasefire. We also have the concern about what about the Iran war? This is a subset of the Iran war. The U.S. is said to be negotiating with Iran for a resolution of the conflict. Bill, my understanding of the negotiation is that it's taking place or has been taking place in Islamabad, in Pakistan, under the aegis of the government there and the state within a state. That would be the Pakistani army. However, right now, the president has not sent his counselors back to Islamabad. I believe he said over the weekend it was too far and there was no result, so we'll wait here, meaning Washington, for more negotiations. To my knowledge, Bill, the negotiations are suspended, or we're waiting for a response. Do you have any understanding of what the negotiation looks like, since we're not in, we're, according to the president, our counselors are not in Islamabad?
1: You know, this varies from hour to hour. President Trump has been wildly inconsistent on the status negotiations. Last week, the Iranians said that they walked away. Trump said that wasn't true. They were still talking. It's impossible to determine what is actually happening. I guess the only way you could determine whether talks are ongoing or not is looking at the players. Is Jared Kushner, is Witkoff, are they in the Middle East? Are they in Pakistan? Are they sitting here in the United States? I think that's the only way that you could tell whether negotiations are going on or not. Certainly statements by President Trump, who, in my estimation, clearly has learned, hopefully, I'm hoping he might learn that dictates from the White House don't stop war. He should have learned this with Russia and Ukraine. Remember, he told us that the war would be ended quickly after he took office. That didn't happen. They're still going at it. You know, there are limits to U.S. power, to U.S. presidential power, and their ability to influence the conflicts. And President Trump should be certainly be learning that, because the Iranians are not doing what he wants. And in fact, I think that the fact that they launched that attack against Israel with ballistic missiles, which the Trump administration was telling us have been destroyed, right? And they should also learn the lesson. Degraded does not mean destroyed. Sure, we may have hurt their ballistic missile program, but they still have them to fire and still have the capability to fire them, and did last night over Israel. So it's, this is not a ceasefire, John. The U.S. is conducting a blockade. That's an act of war. The Iranians are, they've shut down the Strait of Hormuz. That's an act of war. The U.S. is launching what they call defensive strikes against Iranian sites along the coast in order to enforce the blockade. Again, an act of war. You know, you said, when is a ceasefire not a ceasefire? This is exactly when a ceasefire isn't a ceasefire. We are witnessing.
0: Let's go to Iran. Bill Raggio, senior fellow for the Foundation for the Defense of Democracy. During the course of these next hours, we're going to be in Iran. We're going to be in Yemen. We're certainly going to be in Ukraine. There's a lot. There's too much war. We do what we can. Bill Raggio, I'm John Batchelor.

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0: I'm John Batchelor. Bill Raggio, my colleague and co-host. He is the senior fellow at the Foundation for Defense of Democracies, keeping the Long War Journal, where you can routinely find reporting by Jonathan Saya, a research fellow for the Long War Journal, especially with regard to Iran. Jonathan has the language. He is Iranian. And he's lived in the major city. That's Tehran. What we have from news over these last hours from Tehran is significant because it requires interpretation. President Trump said Israel and Iran must immediately stop shooting in a post on social media after the two sides exchanged volleys of gunfire and a tumultuous resumption of violence that tested the U.S. leader's fragile Middle East ceasefire. What is this about? It's not about Iran. It's not about Yemen. It's not about the Strait of Hormuz, which everyone else wants to negotiate. It's about Lebanon. Jonathan, a very good day to you. What about Lebanon? What is important to Iran that it would say that we're going to keep this up as long as Lebanon's not guaranteed a ceasefire and a conclusion with the Israeli withdrawal? What is Lebanon to Iran? Good day to you, Jonathan.
1: Good day to you. Great to be on. Listen, the Lebanese Hezbollah is the Islamic Republic's crown jewel. They invested the most amount of money, and it's probably the costliest proxy because it becomes frequently under fire from Israeli attacks. Maybe probably Hamas might actually be more expensive, but that's a different scenario. As the regime is under blockade, they have every interest here to ensure that they don't have to rebuild another proxy's capabilities. That's one. And the second angle here, which is even more important, arguably, is that this attack against Israel, using or citing Lebanon as an example, was mostly a justification from the regime to launch its first preemptive attack. It was more of a signal saying, should the blockade continue, we do not hesitate to escalate regionally.
0: Regionally, meaning Hamas, Houthis, the same tools they used during the depths of the war, is that what you mean?
1: I mean, part of it, yes, correct. It is through the proxies, but the other angle is from mainland Iran. So when we saw the attacks against Kuwait, against Bahrain, a couple of days before they fired at Israel, it's more or less the same playbook, but this time around, we don't see Iraqi militia stepping in. We don't even necessarily see Hezbollah attacking as much. We see fire coming from central Iran, which is quite notable. And if this is not an emboldened regime, I don't know what is.
0: Bill, you have a question for Jonathan.
2: Yeah, John, you anticipated my question. I was going to ask you if you felt that the regime was emboldened. But then clearly the answer is yes. Did the Trump administration make a mistake by allowing Iran to link Hezbollah, the Hezbollah-Israel conflict, with a ceasefire between the U.S. and Iran?
1: It's debatable whether it's fully confirmed. We saw, as you noted or hinted at, that Washington did try to pressure Israel from not engaging. At this point, I think Tehran is sensing desperation from Washington, and they're going to leverage that to the best of their ability. But in the bigger picture, when we talk about whether in this particular case the regime is emboldened and what that really means, let's put ourselves in the shoes of the Islamic Republic officials. They're under a blockade. They have no genuine prospects. So the only way they can truly retaliate against this economic pressure is the military front. That's the only leverage they have. And they can't simply sit oddly by and not do anything when they're under siege. And this is their way of saying, if you're going to inflict economic cost on us, we will inflict political cost against you, and trying to cause a rift between Jerusalem and Washington.
0: The perception of the Iranian regime is various. The president presents it as leaderless, or we don't know who the leaders are. Your reporting indicates that it's a committee or a collective or a group of senior figures from different institutions, the Majlis, the IRGC, the Quds Force, the legal profession, meeting together to make decisions. We're also told that the Ayatollah is part of the decision chain now, Mojtabai Khomeini, who was wounded during the initial attack February 28th. Is that the clarity we have right now? Everything, it's a committee, it's the Ayatollah, and they're working together? Is that our understanding?
1: It is, but broadly speaking, up until prior to the last 24 hours, Islamic Republic was primarily reactive, and that was a scenario they had prepared for almost half a century, inflicting economic, political costs, attacking Persian Gulf allies, closing the Strait of Hormuz and attacking Israel, sometimes through proxies, sometimes through missiles. But this latest decision to preemptively strike Israel was not simply a reactory measure, or I guess a reactive measure. This was very clearly a message sent and very calibrated. And this latest development does suggest that maybe one particular individual did call the shots. Whether it's Mojtaba or whether it's the head of the IRGC or whether they even disagree on that remains to be seen. But what we see more and more is that the Islamic Republic is no longer in a decision-making chaos like they were, let's say, a few months ago.
0: I want to follow this just a moment, Bill. Meaning you feel that they're acting with more confidence and with consensus now as you did not before. Is that what you're intending, Jonathan?
1: They are acting to achieve a more specific and desirable outcome, and they want to drive their narrative as opposed to simply be reactive to it. They want to show that maybe the ball was in their court, and now they passed it on to the president. And this is what's really different this time around. We would say it's up to Tehran to make a decision. It is up to Tehran to decide whether they want to negotiate or escalate. And now they've called the shots and they sent the ball back. And that's what's different. Now the ball is back in Trump's court, seeing whether Trump is going to escalate or he's going to continue appeasing the regime or, putting the reins on Netanyahu.
0: I understand. Very helpful. Bill, you have a question.
2: You mentioned appeasing the regime. Is that your impression? Do you think the Trump administration is essentially appeasing the Iranian regime? And if so, why do you think that? Or what indicates that what are you seeing that says the Trump administration is appeasing everything?
1: To be fair to you, Bill, I don't think we're seeing the same strategy that, let's say, someone like Biden used. And that was appeasement because simply Biden unfroze blocked assets of the Islamic Republic, hoping to get incentives from them. But Trump is not making that mistake, of course. He wants to get something either on paper or some sort of an agreement or a concession from the Islamic Republic before they release any sort of funds. So on that front, of course, we don't see the policy of appeasement. By that, I'm more so pointing at the fact that Trump is favoring a deal and de-escalation over any other scenario. Before that, the idea was either deal or war. And war, to an extent, meant regime change 100 days ago. But that's no longer the scenario anymore. Now, Islamic Republic knows it's either war or maybe economic blockade. And in none of those circumstances at this point pose an existential threat to the regime, which is why the policy, I guess, calling it an appeasement is mostly in comparison to how Trump started this on February 28th, as opposed to now. Once the Islamic Republic sees the decline in the rhetoric and action from Washington, that in itself speaks volumes for them.
0: The European observation, I mention that especially because it's neither this nor that. It's certainly not disposed towards the U.S. and its war, starting this war, and it's not anyway associated with Netanyahu and the government in Jerusalem. The European opinion on the front page of the FT, Iran declares halt to military operations against Israel, which is consistent with what you're saying, Jonathan. Iran is choosing the time and place for the next action. It's not having to react. It's, in fact, making things happen by relaunching those missiles and now announcing they're going to stop. Retaliatory barrages, writes the FT, had tested a two-month truce in Trump's efforts to forge wider peace deal. But there's this in several columns I read over the weekend, that Iran is now looking to, in some fashion, be a wedge, divide Jerusalem and Washington, Mr. Trump and Mr. Netanyahu. Mr. Trump orders the Israelis to stand down. The Israelis respond to the attack from Iran. Then Iran says, all right, we're going to stop firing.

0: there. The economic angle has definitely been a devastating blow. We do see an economic crisis. The question is, what is the intention behind it? Is it to secure a better deal? Do we really think Islamic Republic officials are going to agree to more while being under more stress? Or is it somehow to maybe cause some sort of a division to the point that you can exploit the rivalries and go about some sort of an internal dynamic there? So far, it seems like neither is the strategy. So I agree with you that in the big picture, this economic angle needs to have a long-term objective. And so far, it's not really clear what that is.
1: Speaking of Jonathan Tsai of the Foundation for Defense of Democracies, Bill Raggio, my colleague and co-host, we are now going to seek what we can, thanks to Jonathan's skills, of the people in Tehran, in Iran. The limited, very limited access to the internet these last days means some information is coming out. That was not true the first several months. I'm John Batchelor.

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0: I'm John Batchelor with Bill Roger, my colleague and co-host of the Foundation for Defense of Democracies, and we're very privileged to have with us Jonathan Sayer, who's been our guide on what is happening inside Tehran as well as the war fighting we can see outside. Jonathan, the last time you reported to us that there was limited access to an internet that had been blocked, a wall had been erected. Is that still true? Is there still something coming out carefully? And does it indicate how the people are doing in Tehran?
1: The restrictions on Iran's internet access were, in theory, to an extent, eased last week. But that doesn't mean full access has returned. When I try to speak to my friends and contacts inside, they're able to send messages, but they cannot upload or download videos. So the connectivity is gradually starting to build up more. But that coincided with Iran cyber officials saying they're trying to more or less replicate angles of the Chinese model and fully throttle the internet moving forward. That is now the strategy. And of course, you know, it has worked out for them. Iran's internet is highly centralized. It does enable them to turn it off as a switch whenever they desire to do. It does have economic implication. Iran does lose millions because a lot of businesses rely on internet access. But that said, the regime thinks it can absorb it for whatever reason. And as long as it's not a direct national security threat, they'll continue to throttle.
0: Are they still sending out warnings and threat online? Don't abuse this. We know who you are.
1: They certainly did, and it coincided with the first day that the internet's restriction was to an extent lifted. You saw the Ministry of Intelligence put out a statement echoing what you just mentioned, that there is a new war against the Islamic Republic, and at this point, it is not just kinetic, it's also cyber. The paranoia is there. And you know the regime is increasingly concerned because you still look at the execution rates of dissidents, not just criminals, but political activists, and it's the highest it's ever been. So they are embracing for rounds of internal clashes paired with external attacks. This is their new normal.
0: Bill, you have a question.
2: Israel struck several sites in Iran in response to the Iranian missile launch last night. Do we have an indication of what was hit? And do any of the targets that were struck, would this deeply affect the Iranian people? Or is this, were these sites that were struck mainly regime targets?
1: The challenge here is, of course, the Islamic Republic has its control over all aspects of Iranian society, economy, and that means every infrastructure ultimately serves the regime first and the people second. But what was interesting is that it was some petrochemical facilities in the southwest that are directly tied to ballistic missile development and fuels. So that in itself, on paper, it seems like it was simply manufacturing capabilities, but some of these facilities also have a petrochemical component as well. Now the regime is under blockade, means they can't export, and if these attacks against these facilities continue, that means they no longer can produce as well, and that's going to be really challenging for them. I do think it was mostly a threat coming from Israel when that they strike that, meaning should Israel be attacked again, I think the new wave of sites inside Iran are not just going to be missile launchers, but there's going to be petrochemicals that is, from the outside, is

0: seem to be the regime's Achilles heel?
1: After the bombing in the first wave, after February 28th, especially those first weeks, there was a wonderful report that people would rush out and get sweet rolls and eat them. That was their response to having lived under a bombing campaign they knew wasn't directed against them, but mistakes happen. Is that continuing now, or do the people of Tehran generally understand that the worst of it is behind them?
0: They live in precarious times, and I don't believe they thought it's all over, because no deal was ever signed. And if there's one thing that could in theory project an image of calm, it's some sort of a deal that's long lasting, something like the JCPOA of 2015. But at this rate, the perception and the distrust coming from the people of both sides and the regime itself means that even if a deal was enacted, Iranians are still preparing for the second wave of some sort of hostility. The question is, let's say if there was still an image of calm internally, does that mean the grievances were all addressed? So all the people that were massacred and all the lives that were lost are simply going to be forgotten because a certain deal was enacted that's realistically not even going to benefit the economy? That's debatable. But that said, it's a matter of how we're going to use that resentment against the regime. And I'm not sure if there's a plan in place by Washington.
1: Bill, we have a minute for a question.
2: Is there a plan in place by the Iranian people to counter this regime with the internal resistance? And it seems to me like everyone's waiting for Washington or Israel to do something about the regime. But isn't countering the regime ultimately something the Iranian people themselves must handle?
0: They are responsible, and that's why they risk their lives, and they continue to not ask for simply to be liberated. They're asking to be armed. We see more messages coming from inside the country saying, arm the Iranian people. And the Kurds were one option that did not play out well. I'm inclined to believe the Mossad and CIA have other means of transferring weapons to mainland Iran within Iranian territory in the major cities. I believe that Israelis are working on that as we speak. This covert operation is certainly not done, and Israelis are not going to be happy with any deal. They want to see regime change, and they know they can't use the Kurds anymore, so there's probably other measures in place right now.
1: Jonathan Saya, the Foundation for Defense of Democracies. Bill Raggio, Senior Fellow, FDD, keeping the Long Word Journal, where you can find Jonathan's postings routinely. I'm John Batchelor.
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2: I'm Stephanie Officer. He is now the first sitting U.S. president to attend an NBA Finals game Monday. President Trump at Madison Square Garden to watch Game 3 of the New York Knicks versus San Antonio Spurs, invited by the owner. Yet when his face was shown on the Jumbotron, New Yorkers had this frosty response. Police in South Philadelphia continue searching for a pair of suspects involved in the murder of a rising Penn State senior over the weekend. New surveillance video capturing 22-year-old Billy Schmidt's final moments chasing the suspects after they reportedly stole his cell phone during a night out watching the NBA Finals. One of the two unidentified suspects then pulling out a gun and firing at Schmidt, hitting him in the chest and killing him. His father, Bill Schmidt, telling ABC News,
3: "I want to find the two people and make them pay."
2: This is ABC News. A Louisiana man now recovering from injuries after trying to get away from cops Sunday by leaping into an alligator-infested swamp. It went about how you'd expect.
4: Louisiana state troopers pulled over a drunk driving suspect on an elevated highway just outside New Orleans. But before they could finish the sobriety test, the man jumped off the highway and into the alligator-infested swamp. Trooper Kyle Wagner says one of the gators attacked. But even with bite wounds, the man continued deeper into the marsh.
5: Even after getting attacked by an alligator, he continued to evade arrest.
4: Wagner says they did eventually catch the man, and after he was treated for alligator bites, arrested him on drunk driving charges. Chris Miller, ABC News, New Orleans.
2: This spring so far has been the second warmest on record in the U.S. A new report from the National Oceanic and Atmospheric Administration found Arizona, Colorado, New Mexico, and Texas all had their warmest spring since records began in 1895. All of the lower 48 states had higher than average temperatures. Stephanie Officer, ABC News.
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10: 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Here's the forecast from the National Weather Service. Mainly clear overnight, low 57. Sunny Tuesday, high 87. Increasing clouds Tuesday night with a few showers and thunderstorms, low 66. Cloudy Wednesday with showers and thunderstorms, high 84. 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
18: All across America, we are Red Eye Radio. He is Eric Harley, and I'm Gary McNamara.
19: Hi.
18: Well, you know, I took a peek just before we went on the air, just to see what was in the Babylon Bee.
19: Okay.
18: And nothing political.
19: Huh?
18: Just something that sort of relates to me, and it shows a guy sitting there with a... His hair is, you know, looks like he's dyed his hair a little bit, but his beard's going gray and everything else. And
19: yeah.
18: So he's basically, looks like middle age or upper middle age. And he's the headline beneath it, man is unsure if he's becoming more virtuous with age or just too tired to sin.
19: Buddy's called. Hey, dude, you want to go to the club?
18: I
19: don't know. I just got my shingles vaccine today. I don't think I should.
18: You know, I forgot who. it's a comedian who said it. He said, "Man, I would never want to try to attempt to commit a successful murder, which is mean. You know, you don't get caught.
19: Yeah, right. Yeah.
18: You know, anybody can pull a gun and shoot shingles."
19: Yeah.
18: It's just so hard.
19: It's so much work.
18: So much work. Like those mob guys, they should shoot somebody. It's like, all right, let's go cut him up.
19: Well,
18: it's like,
19: I was watching this documentary series on the five families. And so there's this one guy they take down to the basement. Of course, he says, when I got down to the basement, I realized, because they told me, And he was, you know, the strong arm, you know, the of the family, I guess. And they said, they told me we had a guy down there and we were going to take care of him. Well, they took him down there to take care of him. So they shoot him in the back of the head and it bounces off his skull. And then he turns around and said, did you just shoot me in the head? I mean, that was from a movie. The guy had... You know, obviously had a wound. It chipped his skull, but he lived. And then he beat the living daylights out of both guys. In fact, the other guy had a knife, and he used the knife. I think he took care of the other two guys. I'm thinking, that's out of a mob movie. And the whole time I'm watching it, and I think we've made this observation before, the moment you get made... You know, in the mob, your life is over. You're looking over your shoulder every single second. Not only would it be too hard, it's too much. Just getting a job would be so much easier. A real legitimate job.
18: Yes.
19: Would be so much easier.
18: For us, yes.
19: I mean, if you're willing to put in that much effort, think of what it takes. That's a lot of work. You know, crime.
18: Yeah.
19: You know?
18: It's just...
19: And I heard it doesn't pay.
18: Well, especially when your boss expects you to produce each and every day, and the consequences may be worse than what Scott Pelley got.
19: Exactly. Close, yeah.
18: Well, wait a minute, though. You never know.
19: According to Scott Pelley, it was, you know, he felt like, he said, it was like his family was being murdered.
18: Well, it brings me to this that I was reading. It's just so funny that before we come on the air, I just start reading, I'm reading stuff all the time, and it seems like the last story I read, even, 10 minutes before
19: we go on the air. It's going to be the launch.
18: Yeah, 10 minutes before we go on the air, it's like, okay, I think I'll go with this. And then all of a sudden I start reading and go, no, I got to go with this.
19: Yeah.
18: Gerald Baker, who is works for the editorial page of the Wall Street Journal.
19: Okay.
18: You ready for this?
19: All right.
18: It's just a couple of paragraphs, but this could be in the Babylon Bee. It's so good.
19: Yeah.
18: But it's true.
19: Mm.
18: Will America survive the murder of 60 Minutes? Will the world? The brutal homicide of America's longest-running television news magazine was reported late last week by its immaculately coiffed and richly compensated frontman, Scott Pelley. For the crime of exposing this act of violence against journalism, truth, and freedom, Mr. Pelley was shown the door after 37 years at the Tiffany Network. These are dark days. If they can eliminate in plain sight an institution as central to the survival of the Republic as Mr. Pelley and his carefully chewed spectacles, surely nobody is safe. First, they came for the preening, powdered popinjays of the television news, but I did not speak out because I'm not a popinjay or popinjaw, however you pronounce it. Uh-huh. It's one or the other, which is, in case you know, it's a word that really isn't used a lot in our English language, but let me just get it here for you. The meaning of it is a vain, conceited, and overly talkative person who is excessively preoccupied with their appearance and speaks in a boastful manner. So,
19: yeah.
18: First they came for the preening, powdered popinjays of the television news, but I did not speak out because I was not a popinjay. Forgive the sarcasm. Perhaps Mr. Pelley and his long career deserve more respect, but can we at least be proportionate and, unlike much of what he and his colleagues have been for so long, objective for a moment? Well, the thing is, again, this is where we talk about the left with no self-awareness at all.
19: Yeah.
18: When I saw that, when I was watching that interview, I went, my God, he's exactly. And if you've ever read, and I keep going back to Bernard Goldberg's, first book, Bias.
19: Mm-hmm.
18: And for those who don't know, Bernard Goldberg worked for Dan Rather at CBS News for the longest time. Then remember, he went to HBO and did a bunch of different sports stuff for the longest time.
19: Yeah.
18: And then he wrote the book, and he's not a conservative Republican. Not even a Republican. He's been a Democrat, from what I know, his whole life. And they view him as, right wing. But everything that he said, the people, the mainstream media that really comes out of New York and Washington, everything that he said about them, you could look at that interview and say, that's Scott Pelley.
19: Yeah. Yeah.
18: And that's what really, and I'm like, it really is.
19: It's like almost out of a movie. When I thought about the movie The Insider,
18: mm-hmm.
19: which is about, it's a Jeffrey Wigand thing about, the big tobacco thing and all right. that. Mm-hmm. And Jeffrey Wigand was the insider. So Russell Crowe played him. And Al Pacino played the producer of 60 Minutes. And then Christopher Plummer played Mike Wallace. And Christopher Plummer could have easily have been playing Scott Pelley. I mean, it was, in fact, it was more Scott Pelley because Christopher Plummer, it just comes off that way. He comes off more Scott Pelley than he does Mike Wallace. Now, when the movie came out, I wasn't thinking Scott Pelley, but now I put it in perspective. You go watch, it's a good movie. And if you go watch it, and just watch Christopher Plummer, and it's the, you know, that's the whole. It's something right out of a movie, and it is performative. Who was it? Not Brett Baer, but what's his name over at Fox News?
18: John Roberts?
19: No. That used to do Brett Baer's show. He's semi-retired now. But he was talking about how
18: Britt Hume. Oh, okay.
19: And Britt Hume was talking about how they get these presenters, but really it's the producers that drive everything.
18: Right, yeah.
19: Right? And the presenters are always the ones that, you know, they come in, they walk in, they do the wraparound, the whole thing. But that's the face of the show. And I always think of the, like, Dateline NBC, right? And they walk in, they do a bunch of wraparounds, and then the reporters are doing, you know, sometimes on 60 Minutes, it's the same. It's, I sat down with so-and-so. But on, like, other magazine shows, they'll just have, what's his name over at Dateline, do the wraparounds, and he's not doing the sit-down interview. Somebody else is. The point is, they build themselves up to believe they own it. Our friends at the Chicago Republican Party are probably listening right now. Asked me a question. I didn't respond to it. I was going to respond to it on the air. The Chicago Republican Party, at Chicago GOP is their X handle, and says this right here, it's the best. And it was put together by Newsbusters, and it's this clip of Scott Pelley basically going after, you know, Trump over the years, over and over again. And they asked me, do you think Scott Pelley would find it beneath his stature to apply for unemployment? They're asking me and you, that's had you in it too. And at first I would say yes, but then again, the reason he wouldn't consider unemployment is because Scott Pelley believed he owned the place.
18: Yeah,
19: Scott Pelley
18: exactly
19: had thought that it was 60 Minutes was his show. And that's what you build by putting these presenters up there. They often, some of them, not all of them, nothing applies to all, but they have this, and when they come off as this, I mean, I don't know that I've seen more arrogant. You really got to, I got to go back and watch it. I watched a clip the other day, and Christopher Plummer playing Mike Wallace in the movie The Insider, it's closer to Scott Pelley, the arrogance that comes, you know, that comes across. Mm-hmm. And it's just, that's who they think they are.
18: You know, he might, because they put in the letter fired for cause.
19: Yeah.
18: Which implies that the contract is void.
19: Right.
18: Now, it's really interesting. I look back. I'm going back to contracts that I have signed where you have a guaranteed number of years or whatever.
19: Mm-hmm.
18: And I think that in the past, the only thing I remember is I couldn't commit a felony.
19: Disparaging comments about the company and or its leaders. And that was mentioned in the letter from the producer to Scott Pelley, disparaging comments.
18: Okay, that would be
19: what's in Scott Pelley's contract, but that would be, okay. And that has been in almost every contract I've signed. So, yeah. I think that's why they put it in the letter.
18: That opens up a large road.
19: Well, we have the greatest company in the world. I don't know what the hell you're talking about. By the way, that was Gary that said that. Eric is the one that said, we have the greatest company in the world. Just to be clear.
18: Oh, no. Am I on the defensive here? Because I didn't say anything bad.
19: Yeah, but you didn't say anything good, and I did.
18: Well, you know, I said it a long time ago when people's, you know, they're like, well, you know, what is it like? You mean management, one of the big companies? I'm like, well, first off, you know, I think you might be able to argue a point that every company whoever has hired me and every person's ever hired me is an idiot because they said, let's hire this guy and let him go on the air and just say whatever he thinks.
19: I would just say they probably weren't thinking it through.
18: No, the way I look at it, I mean, I still am in awe that I don't care whether it's been an individual owner or a corporation or whatever. I'm in awe that they go, that they've actually gone through the thought process. Let's put these guys on the air. They can say whatever they want. We trust them.
19: Yeah.
18: Really?
19: Yeah.
18: And I'm still doing it.
19: Yeah.
18: So, no, I don't have, you know, anybody who does that, the fact that I'm here, I think is the answer to everything about how I feel about the companies that have hired me in the past, even if I've had disagreements with them in the past, which I don't hear at the moment.
19: Well,
18: you and I really don't, you know, we let you, there isn't really much, I don't think there's anything that we hide.
19: No,
18: you know,
19: no,
18: we're very happy with it.
19: Yeah.
18: But I don't go, I will never write a book. For example, people that write a book,
19: right.
18: I would never write a book and say, you know, Eric did this and Ron did that.
19: I've already got the deal signed, but
18: I would never do that.
19: No.
18: And I just don't believe that. I don't believe that the listeners really care about the minutiae of what your individual complaints might be against management over this and this and that.
19: I just don't think they care. Have to conjure up some lies to make it happen, quite frankly.
18: Well, same with, so you would know. I.
19: Anthony had was an actor. He passed away this past weekend. I was just reading an article yesterday about his daughters. They're both actresses. His name is Anthony Head. His brother is Murray Head, the singer. But British actor, and I recognized him from the TV show Buffy the Vampire Slayer because my daughters watched that show religiously back in the day. And he passed away at the age of 72 from pneumonia. But his daughters said he always considered himself lucky as an actor. He loved his job. He's, you know, so they made it sound like, and I thought to myself, I've told my kids that.
18: Yeah, that's it. Yeah.
19: You know, I feel like I've won the lottery with the job that I have and the people I get to work with. It doesn't happen every day. And there are a lot of people out there that, you know, don't like the job they have to do. They're sometimes excruciatingly difficult to do, whether it's a desk job or not. And I have a lot of buddies who work construction and they're out in the summer heat and everything else. I consider myself lucky. I've told my kids that. So I related to that article about the daughters of Anthony Head commenting on their dad.
18: Well, it's such a rare thing.
19: Yeah.
18: As I explained to my great nephew one time, he's like, well, the odds are really high to make the NBA. And I said, they're higher to get where we are today at Red Eye.
19: No, they are. They're,
18: it, you know, because you think about them, what, maybe one in 150 or 150 people, maybe 100.
19: Yeah.
18: Yeah. Out of, you know,
19: the odds are
18: a lot more
19: slim
18: in the NBA, I know.
19: Yeah.
18: So we're blessed. We are Red Eye Radio.
19: Brought to you by Hotshot Secret.
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3: 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Through the Affordable Care Act, many people have access to health insurance that covers colorectal cancer screening tests at no cost. 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
24: What?
5: You are going to be a grandfather.
24: That's great. You're going to be a wonderful mom, and I can't wait to be a grandpa. Not too long ago, moments like this with my daughter would have been a challenge. It was a long road for me to find myself again after Vietnam. I struggled to connect with almost everyone and preferred being alone. It was my neighbor Jim, another Vietnam veteran, who finally convinced me that I could still connect with my family and find that fulfilling life I'd lost. In fact, I called Jim first with the news about my granddaughter, Lizzie. Hey, Jim, I'm going to be a grandfather.
25: Congratulations, Dave.
24: Hey, let's get together and celebrate.
25: Well, as long as you're not grilling.
24: My pride was my armor, but I didn't know it then. I couldn't put it into words. I was sad, was scared, I felt alone. I didn't know how to reach out, so I hid behind anger and silence. But then I decided to listen to Jim, and I went for help down at the VA. If I can take that first step after almost 50 years, I know other veterans can too. Visit maketheconnection.net to find out more.
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0: We're Red Eye Radio. He's Eric Carly, and I'm Gary McNamara. All right. The president, Iran, Israel, peace deal, whatever. Here's Britt Hume from last night on Fox.
1: Well, even if it does happen, John, you have the still fundamental question of whether any deal reached with Iran with some regime or remnant of a regime can be trusted. The Iranians lie, they cheat. Every word that comes out of the mouth of these Iranian officials over there, you have to regard with extreme skepticism. A lot of it is manifestly untrue. And this recent, their recent description of all the damage they did on the attack on Israel is a perfect example of it. So we still have the fundamental question of whether it's ever possible to get a verifiable deal with this regime.
0: And that's the big question. As we said the other day, it's not about whether there's a ceasefire. It's not about whether there's a deal. It's whether we have verification that is absolute.
2: Yeah. You know, and
0: end of story.
2: And that's it. We're going to have their uranium. There's no other way around it. And still, if we allow them to sell oil, they're going to be able to fund their proxies. That's also an issue.
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1: And he's Eric Carly, and I'm Gary McNamara. Welcome and good morning. Thanks so much for being here this morning. 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
2: And thank you.
1: Yes. All right. Well, yesterday, you know, after the president's response to Netanyahu, I looked at you and I said, the first thing that came through my mind was, are they playing good cop, bad cop?
2: Yeah, that was our pre-show meeting. That was the beginning of our pre-show meeting yesterday.
1: Yeah, and it was just, again, it was just a quick thought.
2: Yeah.
1: After yesterday, I think the president, and you and I have talked about this before, he's not going to be able to sell it. But he's trying to, I think, separate the United States from Israel in all of this. He can't sell it. He's trying to do it. Let me just get the Truth Social yesterday, where I just went, what are you doing? Here it is. Israel and Iran must immediately stop shooting. And I'm just like, what? There's a moral equivalency that he's setting there.
2: Yeah,
1: I agree with the Wall Street Journal. They demand more from Israel than they do with Iran right now. Now, there may be a strategy for it. I don't know what it is because I don't know what's going on behind the scenes.
2: But on the surface, especially given the phone call that he had with Benjamin Netanyahu, the expletive-filled phone call with Benjamin Netanyahu, you know, he seemed to be angrier at Israel in recent days than he is Iran.
1: And Iran should, and you know, and remember the whole thing with Hezbollah last week, you know, it that didn't last any time in April, didn't last any time. You can't trust any of these people, and Trump seems to be implying that you can. That's a problem. He can't sell it. And you want to know how you know it's a problem for him? Over the last 24 hours, I've gone on social media. And that's where you see the influencers that will parrot anything that he does and say, you know, sis, boom, rah, rah, rah. None of that.
2: None of it. No.
1: Now, I didn't see one of the influencers that I normally see say, you're right, Israel's got to straighten up here.
2: Yeah,
1: And then you see this here. Vance admits U.S.-Israel interests can diverge on Iran. No, they can't.
2: No. Israel needs us, and they need us to be on the same page.
1: Yes.
2: And, of course, we need them to be on the same page. But the problem is the president can't make any move whatsoever except for to try and extend the ceasefire, non-ceasefire, as long as you can and keep it going till November 3rd. The problem is it's not a seller. You're not going to have a big mover here in any direction before November 3rd on the war. Set right now, and whatever you're doing is not going to change it. Because they're not going to send boots on the ground to go in and get uranium and take the regime out and everything else. That's not going to happen between now and November 3rd, and may never happen.
1: And every day that this continues, the Iranians, Hezbollah, Hamas, the Houthis. I heard the Houthis were shooting at Israel the other day.
2: Yes.
1: They view that as weakness from President Trump. That's how they view it.
2: Right.
1: How do we know? That's how they've always viewed the United States. And then when Trump put this out, this was the last one yesterday on Truth Social. Both sides, Israel and Iran, are looking to do an immediate ceasefire.
2: Well, there aren't just two sides.
1: Final negotiations on peace are proceeding, subject to ignorance or stupidity getting in the way.
2: Yeah.
1: I have no idea where he's going with it. None.
2: No.
1: I have no idea where he's going with it. But both sides, Israel and Iran, as if the United States is not involved in this.
2: Yeah, there's more than two sides, and the biggest side was left out of that equation.
1: Right. And you've got a lot of Republicans now going, what the hell is he doing? What in the world? Where in the world is he going with this? That's why it was so quiet on social media over the last 36 hours. Because there is, as we've talked about before, we're still negotiating what we had before the war began.
2: Yeah. Yeah. Here's the thing, is that the table is set for the negotiation. The asks are on the table. It's a long time knowing, and it's a very simple set of asks from both sides. And I mean, in this case, the U.S. and Iran, not Israel and Iran. And you're not going to get there. There's not going to be a concession by either side between now and November 3rd. It's only going to be kicking the can down the road, getting past the election. And then I don't know what happens. And much of that will depend on how the election goes itself. Because if Democrats win, they won't be seated till January. So if you wanted to take any action, it means you'd have to do it between November 4th and January 1st. And that's not a lot of time. It's not enough time, if you ask me. I give our military the benefit of the doubt, and I would hope to be wrong. But if you're talking about taking out the regime and getting all of their enriched uranium, because both of those have to happen. You leave the regime in place and allow them to sell oil, they're going to still fund their proxies. And things like October 7th can happen again.
1: Well, what is the negotiating point? What is the negotiating leverage that the United States has? We kill more in the regime. Are we going to do that?
2: Not before November 3rd.
1: It looks like we're not going to do that. Yeah. Because how many times, remember now, it's 9 weeks of the ceasefire continuing. Has there been any announced movement at all on either side?
2: No. None. That's what I'm saying. The table is set and everybody's right. Just sitting around. Right. It's like they all walk down the hall to the break room and getting something out of the vending machine. Everybody knows, the entire world knows what the asks are and what is on the table and what is in play for both sides. So that's the problem here. It's an awkward stalemate, and you're not hearing it, you know, because you can't anymore if you just come out and say, well, the talks are progressing.
1: Should Iran negotiate?
2: They don't have to before November 3rd.
1: Right. That's, and then you ask that question. 9 weeks ago, they better negotiate because he'll go right back in again. We know that's not the case. We know that they can break ceasefire after ceasefire after ceasefire after ceasefire after ceasefire. We'll do some defensive moves, but they don't care if the public starves as long as they remain in power. They don't care if people don't have jobs as long as they remain in power. And so you lose your, the president has lost his leverage unless he goes back in, and there's no indication that he's willing to do that at all. And then trying to frame it yesterday that the two sides here are between Israel and Iran. Well, you can solve that problem if you say you're close to the deal and that things should move very quickly. It means you can get the uranium and you have all the enforcement, enforcement parts of it, the verification parts of it, all set, and that Iran is willing to cooperate with you on it. Now, right. I did see the other day when I went, okay, the only people that can get, you see this one, the only people that can get the uranium are United States and China. When the hell did China come into this?
2: Well,
1: did you see that the other day?
2: Yeah, like, well, the,

0: and deal with Iran one-on-one. You bring China into the mix. Iran wants China into the mix, because if they don't do it and the U.S. can't verify it, then it's just not the U.S. going against Iran.
1: China,
0: it's U.N. going against, or U.N., the U.S. going against China and Iran.
1: And the story came out, I think it's 2 weeks ago, that Iran, and Wall Street Journal had it, Iran is secretly selling oil to China.
0: Yeah.
1: And they're moving it. These unmarked ships that they're loading, and it's getting done.
0: And they're getting
1: they're
0: getting paid for it too.
1: Yeah, exactly. And that's the, so if that's going on, there is a concern with China, but your negotiation is directly with Iran.
0: But the problem is, as of right now, the president cannot sell this supposed, the two sides now are Israel and Iran, and somehow the United States is separating from Israel. They can't sell it. And then J.D. Vance out there saying the same thing yesterday. I'm like, you can't sell this to your own party.
1: Right.
0: You can't sell this to your own party. And the entire Iranian sphere of influence in their regime look at it as a horrible weakness that the president is attempting to sell this.
1: Yeah. Right. Yeah. I mean, it's just not, again, you're in a very awkward situation where really the talks really aren't even going on. You can't convince me that they are, because everybody knows what the asks are. You're not going to give anything up before the election, and Iran is not going to give anything up.
0: I thought yesterday, I don't give a damn about Trump being at the New York Knicks game or not. I don't care about this. I don't care about this crap.
1: No,
0: I just don't. I don't care about the ballroom. I don't care about it. All I care is about the things that matter right now. And you've even seen it yesterday. The influencers were more on the Knicks game and should he be. I could care less. I could care less whether they boo or cheer. I could care less whether he goes. I could care less about any of that stuff. I care about winning in November, the Republicans winning in November. That's it. That's my only goal. I could care less about all the side story and little dramas here and there going on with Welker. Don't do it. Don't go on. It's a stupid move.
1: You don't need to.
0: You're trying to sit there.
1: They actually said that a couple of years ago.
0: Yeah.
1: That we don't need to do that.
0: Right. Don't do it. I don't care about that. I care about the stuff that's really, really important for our national security and our economy.
1: Yes.
0: And Republicans are like, we don't care. Let's talk about Trump being at the Knicks game. I don't give a damn.
1: Well, look, the regime has to be taken out, and that uranium has to be ours.
0: Yes.
1: Period. Those two things have to happen. Yeah.
0: And verification of everything.
1: Yep.
0: Not a promise.
1: Right.
0: Not a guarantee. There is no guarantee that the Iranians can give. It's only verification of the United States, which is slam dunk.
1: Yeah. It used to be, Reagan used it. It actually comes from Russia, the old saying, trust but verify. Don't trust but verify.
0: Yes.
1: In this case.
0: We are Red Eye Radio.
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12: We're on our radio. He is Eric Cronin. I'm Gary McNamara. The mainstream media was loving it yesterday when they came out and it says Paxton's impeachment lawyer has come out for Tallarico here in the state of Texas. And
13: right.
12: Because Tallarico will bring people together. And I said to myself, he's got to be a Democrat. He's just a lawyer. Got to be a Democrat.
13: Yeah.
12: Tony Busby, I was the lead lawyer for the fraudulent impeachment of Paxton. Our team consisted of more than 20 lawyers. I understand that my friend Dan Cogdill publicly supports A.G. Paxton's opponent. I'm not surprised by this. He's a lifelong Democrat. I also understand that he recently got crossways with Paxton concerning some real estate development that Paxton opposed, and he represented A.G. Paxton, and Governor Abbott alleged that the developer might impose Sharia law. Now you know the rest of the story. I firmly support A.G. Paxton for U.S. Senate. That's one of those stories where they only give you, they don't give you the full story. They simply say, wow, look at this. This is incredible. This was his impeachment lawyer, and he's voting for the opposition.
1: Aha! Yeah, like the aha moment. It's like, no, it's a lawyer.
12: Yeah, it's a Democrat. Yeah. No, you said it. Forget it. It's a lawyer.
1: He's a lawyer.
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17: ABC News, I'm Stephanie Officer. During a telerally for Tuesday's primary elections in Kentucky Monday, President Trump proclaimed he thinks the war with Iran will be wrapped up in the coming days.
18: And I think we are winning that battle, but you're really going to win it over the next 2 weeks when we declare total victory. It'll be a total victory. It'll happen very soon.
17: Texas farmers remain concerned as additional cases of the New World screwworm are found in the state, threatening to impact the nation's cattle industry. ABC's Melissa Adon.
19: Agricultural communities across the country are concerned for potential economic losses due to infected livestock.
20: Because this is spread by a fly, the organism that spreads this disease can rapidly go through an entire herd of cattle and make all of them sick. So that's very concerning to the people in the agriculture world.
19: The USDA is warning pet and livestock owners to check their animals for any draining or enlarged wounds or lesions.
21: This is ABC News. Jury selection Monday for the man federal prosecutors say started the deadly Palisades fire in California last year. Jonathan Rendernecht has pleaded not guilty to three counts related to arson and faces up to 45 years in prison if convicted. ABC News legal analyst Brian Buckmeyer.
22: It's going to be extremely difficult because the people who face the greatest amount of impact from this damage are the ones most likely to be seated in the jury. And while that doesn't disqualify them outright, they will be asked by the judge, can you put aside any of your feelings, your thoughts, your preconceived notions about the case and put those aside to only listen to the evidence in this case and make a judgment based on that. Based on the nature of the case, I think it will be difficult, but not impossible to get a jury.
21: The International Criminal Court's chief prosecutor suspended from his duties Monday. The Netherlands-based ICC has referred Karim Khan for disciplinary proceedings over allegations of sexual misconduct with a female aide. Khan has denied any wrongdoing. I'm Stephanie Officer, ABC News.
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27: 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Here's the forecast from the National Weather Service. Mainly clear overnight, low 57. Sunny Tuesday, high 87. Increasing clouds Tuesday night with a few showers and thunderstorms, low 66. Cloudy Wednesday with showers and thunderstorms, high 84. 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

0: Now, it's Red Eye Radio. Gary McNamara and Eric Harley talk about everything from politics to social issues and news of the day. Whether you're up late or you're just starting your day, welcome to the show from the Relief Factor Studios. This is Red Eye Radio.
1: All across America, we are Red Eye Radio. He is Eric Harley and I'm Gary McNamara. Welcome and good morning.
2: Hello.
1: All right, I got a couple of people asking us about the judgment yesterday. A federal judge struck down Trump's $100,000 H-1B visa fee yesterday. It was an Obama appointee that issued the ruling in a lawsuit filed by 20 states. And the lawsuit challenged the fee Trump announced in September, was led by California. And the point that the judge made in the end, the states filing the lawsuit, was that it's an unconstitutional tax. And here's what they said here. Okay. This is the legal part of it.
2: Mm-hmm.
1: According to the filing, they ruled that the fee was designed to raise revenue from a lawful program and therefore function as a tax rather than a penalty, as the Trump administration had argued. That was the argument of the Trump administration. This was a penalty.
2: Yeah, right.
1: Which means they understood the whole tax part of it.
2: Mm-hmm.
1: The fee is generally paid by the employer, which is an American company.
2: Mm-hmm.
1: The fee was designed to raise revenue from a lawful program and therefore function as a tax rather than a penalty, as the Trump administration had argued that it was a penalty. The judge said here the $100,000 payment required for all H-1B petitions does not aim to establish that hiring H-1B workers is illegal. The payment is not a penalty because it is not a punishment for an unlawful act or omission.
2: Mm.
1: Hiring workers pursuant to the H-1B program is plainly lawful. Congress passed that without the $100,000.
2: Right.
1: The fee also violated, well, we've dealt with this before, the Administrative Procedure Act, which requires agencies to undergo a notice and comment period to gather public feedback, the judge said.
2: Yeah, they have to put on the docket the notice of proposed rulemaking. That requires them to also issue a public comment period and give that public comment period basically enough time and then the consideration. So it takes months and months, sometimes longer, but they have to have that in place if they're going to create the rule administratively. All of those, that entire procedure has to be done.
1: And I don't see anywhere in here in this story on Fox News that makes, where the administration makes the case, except for saying that it's a penalty. And you're not going to win that.
2: No. Yeah.
1: Because if it's lawful, you know, the entire thing with, with Obamacare, remember that?
2: Mm-hmm. Yeah, it's not a penalty, it's a tax.
1: Well, it was a penalty,
2: mm-hmm.
1: because if you didn't sign up for Obamacare, you got the penalty.
2: And thanks to John Roberts.
1: Which I wonder if they can use that. I wonder if the administration come back, well, wait a minute, well, this isn't in the Supreme Court yet.
2: Yeah.
1: You didn't apply it to Obamacare. Because here would be my question. If the fee was required by the person coming in from a foreign country, you're technically not taxing an American company. You're raising revenue. Would it have been different? But the fact is, the incentive is the companies to pay it. In fact, you've had 85 payments for the $100,000 requirement, resulting in $8.5 million in payments. That if this stands, the government would have to pay back.
2: Right. Well, the court, in the decision, the court wrote that they found that, look, if Congress wants to write the law on this, they can. Oh, basically, yeah. They could set up a tax here.
1: Yeah.
2: That didn't happen. And so they're viewing it as a tax, and you can't do that because it's, again, being, as you mentioned, being paid by the companies that are bringing people into work through the visa program. And if you want to talk about a fee of, what was it, roughly $1,000 or less per worker, that's one thing. Then you get into $100,000 and talk about, look at all the revenue we're going to raise.
1: Yeah.
2: Now you've changed it to where you're putting what would be a prohibitive tax on companies.
1: Because Trump made the case, we're going to raise revenue by doing this.
2: Right.
1: And American companies are paying it.
2: Right.
1: You just laid out the legal argument against what you're doing.
2: Yeah. Right.
1: And again, the administration argued legally it's a penalty. They can't make that case.
2: Right. There's no no wrongdoing.
1: But if you presented that, I'm going, what are you doing? If you're my legal help, that's what you're presenting?
2: Well, a penalty, because the first question would be penalty for what? The visa program itself is legal.
1: Right. Congress approved it.
2: You know, if you talk about Obamacare, when they wrote it as a penalty, it was a penalty for not having insurance,
1: right,
2: the way they wrote it.
1: For not abiding by
2: the law
1: enacted by Congress.
2: The Affordable Care Act.
1: Right.
2: Now, John Roberts changed that from the bench and said, well, it's not a penalty, it's a tax. No.
1: No.
2: They argued it was a penalty. And you know, when he said, because he was making the case, well, the government's been taxing for years, so they can tax. What? Do they have liquor in their desks, like, you know, on Law and Order?
1: Well, that was a horrible ruling because, again, it was obvious Congress created a law that if you did not abide by the law,
2: right,
1: you had to pay a penalty.
2: Right. Yes.
1: It's that simple. It can't be a tax.
2: Right.
1: And his point was, well, if they're raising revenue by it, then it's a tax.
2: No.
1: Nope.
2: And so here, the promotion of it was, look at the revenue we're going to raise. Well, the court, at least in this finding, said it's a tax. And you're taxing American companies, and you're doing that without authorization of Congress. If Congress wants to write the law, they can't. So we'll see where it goes from here.
1: Yeah, I'm trying to see anywhere. I didn't see the administration respond to this.
2: I did not
1: yesterday. I don't know how you respond.
2: I don't know how you appeal it because even John Roberts can't turn this one around and say it's a penalty. Well, the question would be, again, penalty for what? It's not a penalty. There's no wrongdoing. It's not a penalty. You know, you can argue administrative fees, whatever it might be, per person within a range.
1: There were administrative fees.
2: That's what I mean.
1: But the administrative fees, I'm sure, came from when Congress passed the law, whatever cost.
2: That's exactly,
1: you guys
2: how it happened.
1: Right. Guys have to pay the fee for this, user fee to do this.
2: It's and all of that, fair and good. But if you want to do this administratively, you just created a massive, it's not a fee, it's not a penalty, it's a tax.
1: Right.
2: And there's no way around that. Now, except go to your party and tell them to pass a new law, which isn't going to happen because you don't have the numbers.
1: The only thing I don't have here, I don't have the response from the administration on it. Be interesting to see. And we'll bring it to you to see what their response is to it. and if they plan on appealing. Did you see where they plan on appealing?
2: I assume they were going to, but I didn't see anything specific on that yesterday, no. So,
1: Yeah, I just didn't.
2: Yes, from the Wall Street Journal, White House spokeswoman indicated that the administration planned to appeal the decision from Sorokin. So, yeah, I assume they did. I think it's always a given. I just don't know where they go on the appeal. You know, because you're changing everything that's written by Congress. You can't just go in and go, well, the fee is now this. The fee is now $100,000. Congress would have to go in and change
1: it. Yeah, Congress could do it.
2: Mm-hmm.
1: Right.
2: And that's really what the court found. And I don't know legally how you would argue around that. I just don't know how you would do that. You just can't throw that down administratively. But procedurally, you're doomed, which means you would have to start all over again because you got to go through the public comment period on an NPRM. So.
1: Now, look at this. Other challenges to the fee have been filed by staffing companies as well as the U.S. Chamber of Commerce. Mm-hmm. Yeah. In the chamber's challenge, the Obama-appointed judge sided in December with the Trump administration finding the fee lawful. So President Trump has clear legal authority to restrict entry of any class of aliens he determines is not in the in America's best interests, and that's exactly what he did.
2: Well, the question would be,
1: but then,
2: if this is meant, because he promoted it by saying, look at all the money we're going to use. If you're saying restricting people from coming here, then that's not going to raise money. If they're not coming, they're not paying. So they could pause the visa program administratively.
1: Yes.
2: Overall, the question is, can they impose the tax if it's being paid by American companies?
1: Typically, new visa fees are set by Congress or levied through formal regulations, which first undergo months of public notice and comment.
2: That's the NPRM thing.
1: It had previously cost $215 to enter an applicant into the lottery, and then more than $5,000 in fees to file a visa application mm-hmm. without factoring in the lawyer fees.
2: Mm-hmm.
1: Yeah, the Trump administration disputed the visa fee was a tax, describing it instead as a regulatory payment.
2: Well, okay. Well, if they're not using legally, if they're not using penalty.
1: I think they use both.
2: Yeah. Mm. You use penalty, you have to show the wrongdoing.
1: Right.
2: I mean, the visa program is legal. If they're coming here through the visa program and they're granted a visa, they haven't done anything illegal, and neither has the company hiring them. So there is no penalty.
1: You know, for example, I mean, with the World Cup, did you see the one Somalia judge they wouldn't allow, or the referee they wouldn't allow in?
2: Yeah.
1: You could sit there and you could pick and say, no, this person can't come in, this person can't come in.
2: Oh, yeah, you could, and they could, they could pause the visa program, you know, altogether. You know, again, that would be blanketed, and you're not creating
1: because
2: tax law.
1: That would be the question. Why did you just pause it? Why did you allow?
2: If it's meant to be prohibitive, then why didn't you pause it?
1: Right. Why did you allow, if it's damaging the country and this is national security, why did you allow them in for $100,000?
2: Right. Because if you're saying, okay, we only want, let's say, doctors or, you know, people who are going to earn that kind of money that would be worth it for companies to pay $100,000, then you could make adjustments without taxing the companies that are bringing them in.
1: And they said the H-1B program has been abused for decades. What does abuse mean?
2: Right.
1: Does that mean they did something illegal?
2: Right. Yeah.
1: Or you just view that too many foreign jobs, or too many jobs are going to foreigners, and not U.S. citizens, which is a legit, which is a totally legit complaint.
2: Well, if any companies are doing anything illegal through the H-1B visa program, then enforce
1: right.
2: it.
1: Right. What I brought up might be a moral
2: right.
1: narrative, is it illegal?
2: Would right. be the question. If you need to change it, then you do what you can administratively. If not, you go to Capitol Hill.
1: Yeah, interesting.
2: Yeah.
1: We are Red Eye Radio.
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4: The latest news on New World screwworm cases in the U.S. and USDA efforts in response and eradication provided by Agriculture Secretary Brooke Rollins Monday in Kerrville, Texas. Since the initial detection and case announced this past Wednesday in South Texas.
5: On June 5th, we confirmed a second positive detection in a 30-day-old calf, also located just a few miles away in Zavala County. Yesterday, USDA confirmed two additional cases, one in Texas in a calf in LaSalle County, and another in Lea County, New Mexico, in a dog that we are hearing has been moved up from Mexico. And today, we had an additional confirmation in a goat in Gillespie County, Texas.
4: Also covered at the home of USDA's new livestock insects research facility, additional innovations added or soon to be added to response efforts, as well as President Donald Trump's appointment of Texas cattle producer and entrepreneur John Bellinger as the new senior advisor for New World Screwworm. I'm Rod Bain reporting for the U.S. Department of Agriculture in Washington, D.C.
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0: We are Runner Radio. He is Eric Cronin. I'm Gary McNamara. Welcome and good morning. You know, I can't see how the administration would win on the penalty argument, but I could see that if they agreed, you know, to follow the comment period and do all of that and could tie the 100,000 into, I don't know, the cost of government and inflation.
1: Well, yeah, I mean, if you're talking fee, if you say this is a fee.
0: What define a regulatory fee? A regulatory fee would be something that you would pay in order, like we pay our, well, this is where the loophole is. You know, we pay our fee to get our registration. Is that just to cover the cost? Is that a user fee? And can you prove that that user fee goes, you know, for the regulatory burden of the state?
1: And is it a reasonable fee, right? You would have, yes. Some courts, maybe not all, might ask you to demonstrate, okay, you went from roughly 1,000 to 100,000, you know, so I don't know what that is, a trillion percent or whatever it is. And so you went from 1,000 to 100,000, you know, 100 times, what would that be? Don't get me started on math. I'm not even good with a calculator. So what constitutes the 100,000, the need? You could probably, if you said, okay, we're bringing in a doctor from India. That doctor's going to study here and get licensed here. And because, you know, you could make the point, I mean, if that's what the company is doing. All right, if companies are doing this and they're bringing in much needed engineers, doctors, whatever it might be, that are high earners, going to be paying higher taxes and all of this, the government's got to demonstrate where that $100,000 is. If you come back with, well, we need it to be prohibitive and because we don't want people coming in just working lower paying jobs, construction jobs, radio jobs, things like that. we want them, you know, the high earners to come in because they'll be paying more taxes. I think that might be a hard sell in the courts. It's an interesting case.
0: Yeah.

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12: And he is Eric Carlin. 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Well, there will be a Republican in the California governor's race.
10: Oh.
12: Come November, we'll have that for you. And here in Texas, James Tallarico pretending to move to the middle. Uh-huh. 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
12: So there you go, Steve Hilton. There's the check mark there in Real Clear Politics. Second place, you had Beshear with 84% of the vote in. Still, all the vote is not in. Whoa, we're 2 weeks, right?
10: Yeah,
12: or excuse me, a week. Yeah, we're a week. So they're actually doing it much quicker this year. You and I were to August. The other day we were kidding.
10: I think I said August 15th.
12: Yeah, and I think I said August 1st or 2nd to be. We were kidding, by the way.
10: Yeah.
12: We weren't sure.
10: I really think it's going to be October.
12: Right, we really weren't sure if they were ever going to get the vote in. But Beshear with 27.7%, mm-hmm. Hilton 25.1%, Steyer 22.4%, 84% of the vote in, and he's up by over 200,000 over Steyer, and he's just not getting the votes, so... they called it for Hilton.
10: Yeah.
12: So there you go.
10: Yeah. All right.
12: And they asked him if he has seen any fraud, and he said, no, they have not. He was interviewed on this is before they announced him. They said things were looking really good at that point. He said, we haven't seen anything that's concerned us at the moment. As we said yesterday, though, you know, the problem is, and Republicans need to take advantage of this and pound on it, is the whole voter ID thing. The voter ID, call it, the ballot harvesting, mm-hmm. where people can just bring it in, and being able to count votes after the election day is over. The Supreme Court may take care of that that one, though. Mm-hmm. But there is no other reason. I mean, because I don't know of an issue that has so much support for it. You know, that's 83 to 85% of the population.
10: Yeah.
12: Yep. Wanted. Even 72-73% of Democrats want voter ID. Everybody wants it. People aren't stupid. They understand if there's no ID, you can commit fraud.
10: Yeah.
12: People don't want fraud in election. So why would you have something? Why would you have something that in this day and age where not even Trump wants voter ID will stop Democrats from saying, no, voter ID is a good thing.
10: Yeah.
12: Normally it could be, well, I'm completely for this. Well, Trump is too. I'm completely against it. Not on voter ID.
10: Nope.
12: It is. I don't know of an issue out there that has more support of the American public and every single demographic, and every argument the Democrats make falls flat. And you say, well, why? If you have landslide numbers of people, even Democrat landslide numbers, over 70%, why would they still keep doing it? Because they're hoping for fraud. They believe fraud is easier and fraud will help them. There is no other reason.
10: There's no other reason. Because You know, and this is the thing, is that years ago, you probably would have, you know, you and I have been doing this for years. You had people saying, slippery slope, you guys with the, nope. We've seen it. We know what fraud looks like. We've seen how desperate the Democratic Party can get. And it makes a difference, especially when you look at it right now. I think it's always been critical. But if you look at the slim majority that the GOP has in the House and the Senate, now, you and I put that first and foremost on the GOP. Get your butts out there and campaign better. Get the messaging right. But the Democrats know in situations like that, well, if we can't get redistricting done, then we'll, you know, like in California, we'll ban voter ID. We'll do whatever we have to do to get it done. Because you've got to step back and look at the entire picture during Trump's first term and every day since then. How desperate they have been to defeat him. Voter ID is an opportunity for them if they can squash it. They know it. And they know they lose a massive opportunity because we mentioned, imagine a couple of, you know, in blue states, the few red districts that they have. Well, it didn't go that way. Sorry, it didn't go that. We're going to have to count for years before we know the final tally. No. And they look at Trump and say, they point at Trump and say, he's a threat to democracy.
12: I know.
10: And they're squashing voter ID.
12: Yep.
10: What the hell?
12: I know. It's just,
10: you know what I thought about yesterday? With the back and forth that we talked about with Trump, you know, going after Israel and the whole thing. It's like, well, wait a minute. You know, Trump keeps going after the Israelis. They're going to start calling him Hitler. Oh, wait a minute. They do. But now, after Plattner and his tattoo, they might start liking Trump. This is the bizarro world we live in today politically with the landscape. But voter ID is a very basic, almost no moving parts. Think about it. There's not a lot of moving parts here. Should you have to prove who you are when you vote? The answer is yes.
12: Well, I mean, let's not come down too hard on Plattner. Yeah. He's finally, you know, he's the one guy promoting. Am I going to be able to do this? He's the one guy promoting, you know, men's rights. He too.
10: Yeah.
12: Now the Democrats are he too.
10: Yeah, he too.
12: Right. Do not believe the accuser. Believe the man. Believe the man.
10: You know why? Because the man says so.
12: Right. Just like the radical transgender movement.
10: Yep.
12: Believe that if a man says he's a woman, again, women submit to the man because the man says so. And now the Democrats have completely abandoned Me Too.
10: That's over.
12: And now embraced he too.
10: I mean, and I thought to myself yesterday, it was just my brain going round and round as I'm running errands. And I thought, if Trump is screaming at the Israelis, they're going to call him anti-Semite, Hitler. And wait a minute, they might start liking him. They might be talking a third term before it's all over with. I mean, it's so bizarre because this is what they have to do. This is the dog chasing its own tail over and over again with the Democrats and the radical left. Over and over again, they have to change the rules on the fly every day in the radical playbook, because otherwise that dog won't keep chasing its tail. Once the dog finds out it's chasing its own tail, it'll sit down. Yeah, this is where we are on voter ID, on everything else. But voter ID is very, very simple.
12: Yeah,
10: it's a yes or no question. Should people have to prove who they are when they vote.
12: And think about how long it's been, at least two decades, where the Democrats have pounded that voter ID is racist.
10: Yes.
12: And landslide number of minorities say it's not.
10: Right.
12: I mean, the core of what was the Democratic Party before they decided to say, well, all we care about is having white crazy women.
10: Right.
12: But

0: against it.
1: No, first he was, it's racist, it's racist, it's racist. And then.
0: Yes, before he got elected. Yes.
1: And then it was like, I don't know anybody who's against voter ID. And now he's against voter ID again.
0: Yes. Full circle. Dog chasing its tail.
1: Yeah.
0: That's the logic of the left. And you can only do that when you keep changing the rules and the arguments.
1: And everybody knows it. Everyone. That's why every time they speak on voter ID, I'm like, everyone knows they're gaslighting.
0: Yep.
1: Because everyone knows what it's about. Everyone knows it's a reasonable thing to do.
0: Yes.
1: To ensure to the public that there's not going to be fraud. But there's not fraud. Well, we know there's fraud.
0: Yes.
1: You know, it depends on what election.
0: Right.
1: You know, how rampant it is. But it's the same thing of you still have to, they still have at the self-checkout, they still have somebody watching you. It may be a self-checkout, but you're being watched to make sure that you pay before you go.
0: Right.
1: And by the way, I talked to I'm friends at the local Target with the one woman who's always there.
0: Mm-hmm.
1: She goes, every single day she's telling me about people that try to get out without paying the things that they
0: do. Oh, yeah.
1: The shoplifting.
0: Oh, no. It's a... The loss prevention in the big box stores is huge.
1: And did you hear about the chase that went on? Three guys in their 60s, part of an organized, you know, shoplifting ring that hit the Target on 287.
0: Mm.
1: And then they took off and the cops were chasing them.
0: Wow.
1: And they hit a car. They hit a vehicle. And it was an organized theft ring. And all these guys were in their 60s.
0: Wow. Like we said earlier, I'm too tired to pull a crime off.
1: Yeah.
0: Sorry.
1: Yeah. And
0: it's easier to get a job and pay for it.
1: And I, you know, I've got a toll tag and I have touchless TSA, which means I can't do anything.
0: I have the opposite. I have touchful TSA. It's a request and they never fulfill it. And I don't know why.
1: Oh man, I don't know if I want to go any further with this. It's perfect time to take a break.
0: Yeah.
1: We are Red Eye Radio.
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0: Radio. He's Eric Carly, and I'm Gary McMurray. I got to find the audio. It just popped into my head now. Did you see that Jeff Dunham was on with Bill Maher's drinking podcast?
1: Oh, I did not see that. Yes. I love Jeff Dunham.
0: Yeah. I was hoping that he would have just brought Walter on. And Walter could have gone against Bill Maher. But Bill Maher was saying exactly what we said. He goes, the thing that frustrates him most about the left is they won't talk to you.
1: Yeah.
0: Because they won't talk to me.
1: They won't.
0: They won't have conversations with you.
1: Right.
0: And he goes, it frustrates him more. I'll find that audio coming up here in a little bit.
1: Yeah.
0: Because I think it's fascinating. But we know why.
1: Mm-hmm.
0: They don't have their thoughts organized.
1: And all they can do is shout chants from some kind of, you know, organized protest. They can't sit and debate. They can't debate anybody.
0: Right. Because when you have your thoughts organized and you believe you can win an argument, you're always willing to debate.
1: Yep.
0: You're always willing to talk to somebody.
1: Right.
0: They won't.
1: Right.
0: Because of that.
1: Right.
0: And like I said, that's the one thing that's happened over the last 10 years. The left just doesn't say anything anymore.
1: They don't.
0: The people that vote for Democrats have just shut up completely.
1: All they do is throw out phrases on social media or at protests, you know, and scream louder if you try and have a debate with them, you know, and think that anger is going to win. Nope. You look mindless.

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9: ABC News, I'm Stephanie Officer. He is now the first sitting U.S. president to attend an NBA Finals game Monday. President Trump at Madison Square Garden to watch Game 3 of the New York Knicks versus San Antonio Spurs, invited by the owner. Yet when his face was shown on the Jumbotron, New Yorkers had this frosty response. Police in South Philadelphia continue searching for a pair of suspects involved in the murder of a rising Penn State senior over the weekend. New surveillance video capturing 22-year-old Billy Schmidt's final moments chasing the suspects after they reportedly stole his cell phone during a night out watching the NBA Finals. One of the two unidentified suspects then pulling out a gun and firing at Schmidt, hitting him in his chest and killing him. His father, Bill Schmidt, telling ABC News,
10: "I want to find the two people and make them pay."
9: This is ABC News. A Louisiana man now recovering from injuries after trying to get away from cops Sunday by leaping into an alligator-infested swamp. It went about how you'd expect.
11: Louisiana state troopers pulled over a drunk driving suspect on an elevated highway just outside New Orleans. But before they could finish the sobriety test, the man jumped off the highway and into the alligator-infested swamp. Trooper Kyle Wagner says one of the gators attacked. But even with bite wounds, the man continued deeper into the marsh.
12: Even after getting attacked by an alligator, he continued to evade arrest.
11: Wagner says they did eventually catch the man, and after he was treated for alligator bites, arrested him on drunk driving charges. Chris Miller, ABC News, New Orleans.
9: This spring so far has been the second warmest on record in the U.S. A new report from the National Oceanic and Atmospheric Administration found Arizona, Colorado, New Mexico, and Texas all had their warmest spring since records began in 1895. All of the lower 48 states had higher than average temperatures. Stephanie Officer, ABC News.
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16: 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Here's the forecast from the National Weather Service. Mainly clear overnight, low 57. Sunny Tuesday, high 87. Increasing clouds Tuesday night with a few showers and thunderstorms, low 66. Cloudy Wednesday with showers and thunderstorms, high 84. 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
44: 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Gary McNamara and Eric Hurley talk about everything from politics to social issues and news of the day. 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
45: 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I need to learn my colors.
0: Yeah.
1: Why?
0: Because I hit the mic button.
1: Oh yeah.
0: And I hit the mic button and it kept
1: hitting the off button.
0: No, it was green, and I went, why isn't it working? Green means go. That's what I was thinking in my head for a second. It's like, oh, no. The red button is when I'm on the air.
1: Yeah.
0: So I was pushing it back and forth going, for a second there, I was, uh-oh.
1: Yeah.
0: My cognitive abilities are going.
1: No. You know what? I was wondering the other day, I'm mowing my lawn, and so I've got a little switch on the mower. Bag or mulch, right?
0: Uh-huh.
1: All right. We know what it means. Except for about... I don't know, 2 minutes or so, I put it on mulch, which I meant to bag, because I think in my mind, I'm making mulch. So I'm bagging it to make, which is what I do in the fall with the leaves. I make a big mulch pile for my gardens and everything else. And so I think I've got it on bag. And I've got it on mulch, and I'm like, again, it's just getting harder. I'm not going to give up just yet. I'm going to keep trying. Wow. Yeah, I do have the colors right on my microphone buttons, though, I think. Test 1, 2. Yeah, I think we're good.
0: All right. We haven't had one yet, but it's time for our Pride Month update.
1: Is it?
0: Yes. And I am reading this article because, frankly, I don't understand it.
1: Okay.
0: The headline is, Washington school removes testosterone vials from pride display after districts say they were not approved. Now, I'm going to tell you.
1: Wait.
0: That's clickbait for me. I went.
1: No, I've got to know a lot more.
0: All right, what the hell's going on? What do you mean? Washington school removes testosterone vials from pride display after a district says they were not approved. A Washington State school district removed testosterone vials from a high school pride display. Now, this whole time I'm going, why? Number one, what do testosterone vials have to do with Pride Week? And why did they object to testosterone vials so vehemently?
1: Who's using the testosterone vials?
0: Yes. After the administration determined they had been added without authorization, including some vials that still contained a small amount of unknown fluids.
1: What? What?
0: Bethel School District said administrators discovered testosterone vials that still contained a small amount of unknown liquid had been included in a Pride Month display at a high school and removed them after concluding the items had not been approved by school leadership. We were made aware of the display at the high school that included empty vials.
1: Okay.
0: Of empty vials of testosterone as one of its visuals. The display also contained some vials that contained a small amount of unknown liquid. The inclusion of the vials was entirely unauthorized and did not receive approval from school leadership or administration. Now, I'm still wondering why, right? I'm still well into this article going,
1: yeah.
0: Why? What's the controversy?
1: Yeah.
0: Administrators have removed the vials and identified the individuals responsible for adding them.
1: Okay.
0: The district did not immediately address why the vials were included in the display or whether they were intended to represent gender transition treatments. On Friday...
1: That's what I would think, I guess.
0: On Friday, a Washington podcaster posted a photo of the Pride Month display that appeared to show a transgender flag, an LGBTQ paper fan, a flyer that said June is Pride Month, as well as a book called Pink, Blue, and You, along with a clear jar that appeared to be testosterone vials. Oh, my Lord, we were just sent images of the Pride display at the high school. She said in the X post, it contains vials of testosterone injections. In a Friday reply to the post, the county sheriff wrote, we will be investigating. I'm still going, why? What's going on here? The sheriff told Fox News Digital that administrators had removed the vials and identified the individual responsible for adding them without leadership approval. We We're also actively reviewing our display oversight protocols. That wasn't the sheriff saying this. This is the administrator for the district.
1: Okay.
0: They just bypassed the sheriff thing. Like, why is the sheriff investigating? What law was broken?
1: Well, it's a controlled substance. And the question would be if there's any of that substance actually in the vials, then someone is
0: who has been
1: prescribed it is I guess that would be abuse. You're putting it on display where others might be able to get their hands on it, and you are in fact not controlling it.
0: The administrator actively reviewing the display. Our primary focus is on maintaining safe, respectful, and focused learning environment for all of our students. Oh, so it's the, even though they were empty testosterone vials.
1: Well, they said
0: it, there was a liquid in some of them.
1: They said unknown liquid.
0: So it's
1: if it's tested to be testosterone. Oh,
0: so it's a drug thing?
1: Yeah.
0: It's an illegal drug thing?
1: Yeah. From the sheriff's perspective.
0: I thought it was some type of imagery of pride that I didn't understand.
1: Well, I think it is. I think that they were trying to say that because I think that would be the treatment for a female to male transgender, right?
0: Well, but did they object to that in there,
1: I didn't see any objection to that. It seemed to be all driven by putting a controlled substance
0: in
1: a display.
0: All right. Good.
1: Yeah. I don't think they object at all to them taking it. And the question is, are they taking it legally?
0: Okay.
1: And are you displaying it? Well, you wouldn't display it legally. I don't think there is a legal way to display it outside of a picture. You could make a fake vial of it and make your own little label for it. That's the way, if someone was asking me, I'd say, well, if you want to do that, don't put a real vial there.
0: I'm so focused on the liberal culture wars and trying to figure out where they go. That's where I was. I'm like, are they objecting? Okay. Are they objecting? Is this LGBTQ without the T in group that objects to T being included with all the other letters? And by the way, we've heard that for the longest time.
1: There is objection
0: from many of our gay listeners, whatever. We've had comment on it. We have no idea how the transgender movement, how we got caught up in this.
1: And also gays against grooming.
0: Gays against grooming when it comes
1: to kids.
0: I'm thinking it's a cultural thing. I completely forgot about controlled substance.
1: Yeah.
0: Then again, anytime I think of testosterone, all I think of is the Doug Flutie commercial with the testosterone supplement or whatever it's supposed to increase it.
1: I think of Tim Walz. So.
0: I know it's not the same thing whatsoever, but the commercial I always loved.
1: Yeah.
0: And it hasn't been around, I don't know, maybe 15 years.
1: Yeah.
0: Was the Viagra commercial.
1: Yeah.
0: Remember the Viagra commercial?
1: The football.
0: With
1: the tire?
0: Yeah, and there's this guy, and he's got a football, and the tire's like sitting there on the rope hanging from the tree, and he cannot get it through the hole in that tire.
1: Yeah.
0: And it's like the whole time, it's like, and then he tried whatever the Cialis was or whatever.
1: And now?
0: And he became, and I didn't know that because if you took, I forgot it was Cialis, whatever it was.
1: Right.
0: That it made you a much more accurate passer.
1: Right. Yeah.
0: Apparently, I had no idea.
1: Apparently Tom Brady was on it. I think that's a rumor that I'm making up just for this joke.
0: But, this guy wasn't accurate at all. And as soon as he apparently took this substance, he was laser focused. That arm came back and he threw that football through that hole in the tire every single time with authority.
1: If that were true, I'd have Jerry Jones on the phone right now. The one I didn't get. This is the man and the woman, and they're sitting in two bathtubs, not even a hot tub, bathtubs outside that are overlooking scenery. Now, think about this. It's a couple, and one is in one bathtub, and then the other one, and it's those, the big bathtubs, you know, that have the claw feet, whatever, on them. And they've got them outside. No, what you wanted is a hot tub.
0: Yeah.
1: Which, you know, because I'm thinking about being the neighbor. Oh, my gosh. There's Larry and Karen again taking a bath outside. Should we tell them they don't have a fence? I mean, it's just, it was just weird. I mean, a hot tub could still send the same message and also put some clothes on.
0: Yeah, you want the hot tub would be viewed as more intimate than two separate bathtubs.
1: Well, and acceptable if you're outside.
0: Yeah.
1: You know, I mean, that's, you know.
0: And since we're talking dumb commercials, and this is, again, not related to what they're the dumbest one ever. And
1: yeah.
0: We talked about this when it was on. It was, I forgot what beer it was for.
1: Yeah.
0: And a guy's sitting there with the woman, and he goes, well, you know something? I really wasn't drinking beer because I couldn't find a beer with great Pilsner taste. This has great Pilsner taste.
1: And now, tell me what Pilsner is.
0: And I went, nobody in the history of drinking beer has ever said those words ever.
1: Ever, because no one even knows what Pilsner is.
0: I like my beer with a nice Pilsner taste to it, you know, and that's why I drink Brand X.
1: I don't think the beer companies know what Pilsner is. I think they made it up. Like gluten. I think they make this crap up. You know what I saw yesterday? True story. I'm cruising on the Amazon, not the river, and all of a sudden it's this dehydration gummies. I said, well, wait a minute, huh? Dehydration gummies, which have electrolytes.
0: Mm-hmm.
1: Just grab them and go. No hassle with all the mixing. And I thought, well, what are you mixing it with?
0: Water.
1: You mean water? You mean the most important part of curing dehydration? Are you kidding me? And I just turned it into candy. They'll buy it.
0: Wow.
1: Gummies. No hassle with all that water when it comes to dehydration.
0: I only drink gluten-free and Pilsner-free beer.
1: That's right. I have eight-ounce glasses of gluten every day, just like my doctor told me. That's extra gluten.
0: No mixing it with fluids. You mean water keeps you hydrated?
1: No hassle of mixing. Yeah, there's no hassle with all the mixing and whatnot. You mean the mixing with the water?
0: I mean, I have the hydrating powder. You simply go. It takes like 1 second. You rip it off.
1: Yeah.
0: You pour it in.
1: Yeah.
0: You stir it. You drink it. The hassle.
1: If your life, it's like Brian Regan.
0: How lazy have we become?
1: It's like Brian Regan from I Walked on the Moon, his stand up special years ago, and he talks about they actually have on Pop-Tarts. Microwave instructions. He says, it's 3 seconds. He goes, if your schedule is so tight, you have to zap a Pop-Tart, you might need to loosen up a little. You know, but yeah, the whole thing, no hassle with mixing. Mixing with water, the most important part of curing the dehydration? What's happening?
0: I drink my coffee black because
1: Yeah,
0: to put in cream and sugar.
1: Yeah, I don't want
0: God's
1: all the hassle.
0: Sakes, like, I don't even hassle that in my life.
1: Give me the coffee now. Like all these kids, kids with their addictions. Where's my coffee?
0: Or you could look at it, another way.
1: Uh-huh.
0: I need my hit of caffeine.
1: No, that's it.
0: And it makes it more palatable.
1: or it's, you know, with those who drink black coffee, it's like I need the caffeine now. Don't stop with the sugar and the cream. I don't have time for that. I need my fix. How about caffeine gummies? You know what? You know what they have now? The pouches. They have pouches. You put them between your cheek and gum. Caffeine pouches.
0: You got to be kidding me.
1: No.
0: Well, I told you the worst the worst drug overdose I've ever done.
1: The caffeine pills, over-the-counter pills?
0: And I was traveling. I was coming out of Lincoln, Nebraska.
1: Mm-hmm.
0: And I was going on my... I was going to work at our great affiliate, KXL, in Portland, Oregon.
1: Right. So kind of a road trip, but also moving.
0: I'm moving, yeah. Yeah. I mean, the moving van somewhere, but I mean, I've got my car.
1: Yeah.
0: And I just couldn't stay awake.
1: Yeah.
0: And I went, pulled over to the side, and I got, you know, caffeine pill. Can't remember, the no dose.
1: Mm-hmm. Mm-hmm.
0: Couple of hours later, I had to pull off the side of the road. I was able to check into another hotel. I was like Beavis.
1: Yeah.
0: I remember going into the hotel room and laying on the bed, just laying there, and I was buzzing like you couldn't believe. Yeah. I couldn't believe that caffeine would do that to you.
1: Yeah. Yeah. I remember
0: it was a short road trip.
1: It was probably my senior year in high school. I took a caffeine pill. It was a bad 3 days.
0: Man, I'm telling
1: without
0: you.
1: Without sleep.
0: Yeah, it's like a little bit of caffeine's okay, a lot.
1: Right. Yeah, sipping good on hot coffee, it's a little bit at a time. Yeah.
0: We are Red Eye Radio.
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8: I am at this point proud to say that I am using my voucher and a proud renter of an apartment where my daughter and I are very happily living.
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0: Radio. He is Eric Cronin. I'm Gary McNamara. Coming up following the bottom of the hour, the problem that Democrats have right now, especially the young Democrats who are trying to somehow pretend that they are moving to the center.
1: Yeah.
0: And we'll have that coming up.
1: Good luck with that. Good luck with that.
0: Following the bottom
1: of
0: the hour.
1: By the way, what does their base think when they try and do that? You know?
0: Well, I think, for example, Tallarico's trying to do it because now he's come back and said he's against surgery for minors.
1: Yeah, right. Yeah.
0: And you can even tell I don't know who the interviewer is, but the interviewer is like, and they say you're this radical. It's like, no, I'm absolutely against the medical procedures for minors.
1: Yeah.
0: No, you're not.
1: No.
0: It's what you voted for.
1: Yeah.
0: In the state of Texas. You're on record voting for it.
1: Right.
0: You didn't change.
1: Right.
0: And the same thing about the whole vegan thing when he was trying to deny it.
1: Right.
0: All that stuff.
1: And no, that was my campaign that was vegan. Are you kidding me?
0: Yeah.
1: You're the campaign.
0: Yeah, so he's trying. Whether he'll succeed or not depends on how often, Paxton and the Republicans and the PACs pound him in his own words over and over again.
1: Yeah.
0: And say, he's lying now.
1: Yeah, right. Yep. No, I mean, you have to do it. Those ads have to be packed with him in his own words and his voting record in Texas.

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7: And I'm Gary McNamara, and he is Eric Harley.
8: That's true. Both of those things are true.
7: All right. So you ready? Here we go.
8: Okay.
7: All right. And this is the problem that the young people in the left, the young Democrats are having.
8: All right.
7: Okay. Now here's Tallarico, who voted against a bill banning trans surgeries as a state legislator in Texas.
8: Right.
7: All right. Now, the liberal Matthew Iglesias posted this, but I don't know who the guy interviewing him is. But listen to the bias in his voice.
8: Yeah, okay.
7: Just as he says what he says, how he asked the question. Here we go.
9: You know, James, I hear consistent tropes about you being way too liberal for Texas, that you're pro sex surgery for minors, and on and on and on. How do you respond to that?
10: Well, just on that particular accusation, I oppose gender reassignment surgeries for minors.
7: No, he doesn't.
8: Not how he voted.
7: It's not how he voted. It's a lie. It's like, wow, just amazing. Now, this one was...

0: really, this was pretty interesting. And this is from Colorado. And this is Murray Rutnell, who's running for Congress. All right.
1: Okay.
0: And this is one of the debates, 9 News there. Listen to this, because the moderator asked him, you said animal agriculture is a horrific, exploitative industry. Do you still believe what you said? This gets to be great. Here we go.
1: All right.
0: Listen to this.
2: You told the Yale Big Ag and Antitrust Conference in 2021 that, quote, the factory farming of animals is one of the largest sources of suffering on the planet. You also said, quote, animal agriculture is a horrific, exploitative industry. Feel free to take a minute on this. Do you still believe what you said? And how will that affect the way that you lead?
3: Look, farmers and ranchers are my friends. I've been honored to be supported by United Farm Workers, United Food and Commercial Workers, which represents the meat packers over at JBS in Greeley. I will always fight for our ranchers and farmers. And right now, Donald Trump and Gabe Evans are creating terrible conditions for them with their chaotic and corrupt tariff policies.
2: Mind answering the question, though, of whether you still believe that animal agriculture is a horrific, exploitative industry?
3: Colorado ranchers and farmers are the envy of the world. They have the best practices, the most sustainable practice. They produce the best product. I will always fight for them.
2: So voters are left to try and discern whether you still believe that and you won't tell them, or whether you've changed your mind. There's certainly nothing wrong with changing your mind, and if you have, I'd like to ask you why. But I'll ask you again, do you still believe that animal agriculture is a horrific, exploitative industry?
3: No, I think that Colorado ranchers and farmers are the envy of the world. They produce the best product, not just across the country, but across the world.
0: I still don't know if he answered the question, though.
4: Not fully, because if you're saying no now and it was yes before.
0: No, when he just said no, because, they're the most, was he actually responding, to the exploitive question, or was he, because it was a pretty long question, I was still caught. He didn't say, no, I do not believe it is a horrific exploitative industry.
4: Well, it sounded like to me he was answering it, but he wasn't giving the full answer like you're displaying here, what he should, and like they were asking him. Okay, if you change your mind, that's fine. Tell me where you change. That's what we said about a number of people in the GOP, Sarah Palin, one of them. Remember that whole thing with cap and trade? Do you support cap and trade? And she said yes during the debate. And we were like,
0: what?
4: And then we would get rank and file GOPers call and say, well, she said this and she said that. And no, we need her to explain where the change of heart is. And that's what the interviewer is here. Is doing is, all right, if you change your mind, that's fine. Just tell us where. And he didn't answer. He really.
0: I'm not still sure. I would ask him again, because did he say, well, hasn't changed his mind?
4: That would be my follow up. Yeah. Are you saying, because if you're saying you changed your mind, that sounds like you're saying you changed your mind. Why did you change your mind?
0: Right.
4: You changed your position. Where was the change of heart?
0: How is it
4: just that you're trying to get elected?
0: If it's horrific and exploitative, well, no. The farmers here do it the right. The farmers here, the ranchers here, do it all right.
4: Yeah, the ones that are supporting me.
0: So you're all right with the animals being killed,
4: right? Yeah,
0: just in a less exploitative way,
4: right? And I'd also like to know if the meat packers or the unions are giving them money, why? If he's said these things, and we go back to the West Virginia Coal Miners Union supporting Barack Obama after he said he was going to kill the coal industry.
0: And to update a story from a couple of weeks ago that relates to this, National Review finally covered it. We brought it to you a couple of weeks ago. Hunting, trapping, and fishing could soon be a thing of the past in Oregon if a group of animal rights activists get their way.
4: Yeah.
0: The activists have amassed 720,000 signatures on a petition to advance a ballot measure that, if approved, would criminalize hunting, trapping, and fishing in the state of Oregon. While state officials will still have to validate those signatures, 117,000 valid signatures are needed for the ballot referendum. They've got 720,000. Wildlife advocates worry that they will soon be stuck defending what they see as not only a critical industry in Oregon, but a way of life for many Oregonians. Oregon currently has 330,000 licensed hunters, over 500,000 licensed fishermen, and 37,000 farms and ranches. If a referendum comes to pass, it could change everything about what it means to be from Oregon, said Todd Adkins, executive director of the Oregon Hunters Association. The initiative petition 28, known as the People for the Elimination of Animal Cruelty Exemptions, would amend the Oregon Revised Statutes. Activists claim the current statute provides unnecessary exemptions to laws governing animal abuse, animal neglect, and animal sexual assault. Thus, the only exceptions permitted under the new law would be self-defense and veterinary care. So there you go. So they
4: Then you're just one step away from outlawing eating meat and selling meat.
0: Yes. And that's where they're headed.
4: Yeah. Well,
0: I say Oregon, go for it. I say millionaires tax in every blue state. Go for it.
4: No fishing. By the way, if they end up outlawing meat, eggs are meat.
0: Oh, yeah.
4: You know, you're going to have to, going to have to be everything.
0: Yeah.
4: I mean, if they get that far, if they go that far beyond this measure here, the next logical step is to outlaw selling meat.
0: Yeah, you think they'll do something like all meats banned except bacon?
4: No. They'll ban bacon. That's how crazy they are. Normally, I would say yes. The exception would be bacon. Everybody loves bacon. Vegans, you know, you eat the bacon.
0: You know,
4: vegans would respond to what I just said, but they don't have enough energy to write an email.
0: I don't want them to pass the law, but part of me wants them to pass the law. And the part of you put in all these idiots. You've got idiots with insane narratives.
4: Do your experiment.
0: Right. Do your state experiment. We live in the whole, you know, federalism that we live under. States get to do so much of what they believe.
4: Disease and rot spread by wildlife will be overwhelming to humans.
0: Go for it.
4: If you don't control the population, you're going to have some serious health issues in your state.
0: And I can hear Lars at KXL going, McNamara, shut the hell up.
4: Yeah, exactly. Like he does every night. Right. No, cannot control the population, the population of wildlife will be overrun. The diseases will spread and you'll be wondering what happened. Well, we're trying to warn you ahead of time, but do your little state experiment and see what happens. Look, you already have the control of seasons, like salmon, right? There's an issue with salmon and parks and wildlife in every state. They monitor, all right? We're going to monitor the population. And you also have, when it comes to fishing, you have hatcheries. And so what you're trying to do is keep the population healthy, allow people to fish. You limit it. You've got a limit on every species in every state, just about. I don't know if any, in Texas, I think the limit on crappie is 200, but I could be wrong. It's so many. I think it's like 20 something. But the point is that you're doing it for the species, you know, that are overrun. They tell you, go out and harvest some of these. And it's different. Or if they're invasive. Some states will pay you to put a tag on a fish. I think Idaho was one. I don't know about Colorado. But certain invasive species of fish, they'll tell you. For each one you catch, you can get this much money. and your

0: I mean, because it seems, numbers wise, it seems they have enough if they certify all of those signatures.
1: Well, they say this article says they have 720,000,
0: and they needed what to get it on the ballot?
1: 117,000.
0: So if they certify 117,000, then it's on the ballot. I would love to see those numbers too. I'd love to see a poll on that, because again, you're talking about not just the health of the species themselves.
1: Another story says they have 126,000.
0: Okay,
1: All right. I don't know, but the National Review says 712. That seemed high to me.
0: That seems really high to me.
1: When I first saw that, I went, really?
0: Yeah.
1: Out of 4.28 million residents, you got 720,000.
0: Yeah. Mm.
1: So you got 20%.
0: Yeah.
1: I still don't think it would pass.
0: Right.
1: And those 13 counties would just go, we're the hell out now.
0: Well, because once you get the question on the ballot, you got to discern the facts. You're going to have to get in there and talk about exactly what would happen if you can't control the population of wild species in your state.
1: What are you talking about? Your liberals don't need to look at consequences.
0: You're talking Portland. I'm talking the rest of Oregon.
1: Oh, okay.
0: The common sense people. Because I'm thinking, I don't know.
1: Consequences.
0: You might get 700,000 signatures in downtown Portland. I don't know if you wait long enough.
1: Consequences? We don't worry about consequences.
0: Well, you know, that's one of the things, though. If you think about the Great Northwest, you know, Oregon and Washington State, there's a lot of hunters and fishermen.
1: Yeah. My gut tells me it won't come close to that.
0: Yeah, I agree with you.
1: We are Red Eye Radio.
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0: right, he's Eric Carly, and I'm Gary McNamara. All right, National Review got it wrong. We thought that number was high just reading it.
1: Yeah.
0: Because it said for that proposition to ban hunting and fishing and trapping in Oregon needs 117,000 people to sign the petition. I went to the Secretary of State's office. 126,000 is what they have. So
1: okay.
0: AI had it right. National Review, which said 720,000 people had signed it. That's incorrect. According to the 2026 initiative petition monthly submission log from the Oregon Secretary of State.
1: So, All right. That makes more sense.
0: Yeah. So, yeah, it made, when I went, it just doesn't.
1: There's just
0: no way, not 720,000 in Oregon, where you have so many people that rely on that industry survive.
1: Yeah.
0: Especially in all the rural areas.
1: And if you know anything about, again, responsible hunters and fishermen, they know, and you play by the rule for a reason. First of all, you don't want to get the fine if you're, you know, not thinking about the health of the species. But beyond that, I mean, you do think about the health of the species. You want future generations to be able to enjoy that. And also, again, it is about the health of the entire environment, because disease can spread easily.
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9: ABC News, I'm Stephanie Officer. During a telerally for Tuesday's primary elections in Kentucky Monday, President Trump proclaimed he thinks the war with Iran will be wrapped up in the coming days.
10: And I think we are winning that battle, but you're really going to win it over the next 2 weeks when we declare total victory. It'll be a total victory. It'll happen very soon.
9: Texas farmers remain concerned as additional cases of the New World screwworm are found in the state, threatening to impact the nation's cattle industry. ABC's Melissa Adan.
11: Agricultural communities across the country are concerned for potential economic losses due to infected livestock.
12: Because this is spread by a fly, the organism that spreads this disease can rapidly go through an entire herd of cattle and make all of them sick. So that's very concerning to the people in the agriculture world.
11: The USDA is warning pet and livestock owners to check their animals for any draining or enlarged wounds or lesions.
9: This is ABC News. Jury selection Monday for the man federal prosecutors say started the deadly Palisades fire in California last year. Jonathan Rendernecht has pleaded not guilty to 3 counts related to arson and faces up to 45 years in prison if convicted. ABC News legal analyst Brian Buckmeyer.
13: Things are going to be extremely difficult because the people who face the greatest amount of impact from this damage are the ones most likely to be seated in the jury. And while that doesn't disqualify them outright, they will be asked by the judge, can you put aside any of your feelings, your thoughts, your preconceived notions about the case and put those aside to only listen to the evidence in this case and make a judgment based on that. Based on the nature of the case, I think it will be difficult but not impossible to get a jury.
9: The International Criminal Court's chief prosecutor suspended from his duties Monday. The Netherlands-based ICC has referred Karim Khan for disciplinary proceedings over allegations of sexual misconduct with a female aide. Khan has denied any wrongdoing. I'm Stephanie Officer, ABC News.
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4: 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Here's the forecast from the National Weather Service. Mainly clear overnight, low 57. Sunny Tuesday, high 87. Increasing clouds Tuesday night with a few showers and thunderstorms, low 66. Cloudy Wednesday with showers and thunderstorms, high 84. 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

0: Now, it's Red Eye Radio. Gary McNamara and Eric Harley talk about everything from politics to social issues and news of the day. Whether you're up late or you're just starting your day, welcome to the show from the Relief Factor Studios. This is Red Eye Radio.
1: All across America, we are Red Eye Radio. He is Eric Harley and I'm Gary McNamara.
2: Hi.
1: Well, you know, I took a peek just before we went on the air just to see what was in the Babylon Bee.
2: Okay.
1: And nothing political.
2: Huh?
1: Just something that sort of relates to me. And it shows a guy sitting there with his hair. You know, looks like he's dyed his hair a little bit, but his beard's going gray and everything else. And
2: Yeah.
1: So he's basically, looks like middle age or upper middle age. And he's the

0: headline beneath it. Man is unsure if he's becoming more virtuous with age or just too tired to sin.
1: Buddy's call.
2: Hey, dude, you want to go to the club?
0: I
2: don't know. I just got my shingles vaccine today. I don't think I should.
0: You know, I forgot who. It's a comedian who said it. He said, "Man, I would never want to try to attempt to commit a successful murder, which is mean, you know, you don't get caught.
2: Yeah, right.
0: You know,
2: yeah.
0: Anybody can pull a gun and shoot and goes,
2: yeah.
0: It's just so hard.
1: It's so much work.
0: So much work. Like those mob guys, they should shoot somebody. It's like, all right, let's go cut them up.
1: Well,
0: it's like,
1: I was watching this documentary series on the five families. And so there's this one guy they take down to the basement. Of course, he says, when I got down to the basement, I realized, because they told me, and he was, you know, the strong arm, you know, the of the family, I guess. And they said, they told me we had a guy down there and we were going to take care of him. Well, they took him down there to take care of him. So they shoot him in the back of the head and it bounces off his skull. And then he turns around and said, did you just shoot me in the head? I mean, that was from a movie. The guy had, you know, obviously had a wound. It chipped his skull, but he lived. And then he beat the living daylights out of both guys. In fact, the other guy had a knife, and he used the knife. I think he took care of the other two guys. I'm thinking, that's out of a mob movie. And the whole time I'm watching it, and I think we've made this observation before, the moment you get made, you know, in the mob, your life is over. You're looking over your shoulder every single second. Not only would it be too hard, it's too much. Just getting a job would be so much easier. A real legitimate job would be so much easier.
0: For us, yes.
1: I mean, if you're willing to put in that much effort, think of what it takes. That's a lot of work, you know, crime.
0: Yeah.
1: You know, I heard it doesn't pay.
0: Well, especially when your boss expects you to produce each and every day and the consequences may be worse than what Scott Pelley got.
1: Exactly. Close. Yeah.
0: Well, wait a minute, though. You never know.
1: According to Scott Pelley, it was, you know, he felt like he said it was like his family was being murdered.
0: Well, it brings me to this that I was reading. It's just so funny that before we come on the air, I just start reading, you know, I'm reading stuff all the time. And it seems like the last story I read, even, you know, 10 minutes before on the air.
1: It's going to be the launch.
0: Yeah, 10 minutes before we go on the air, it's like, okay, I think I'll go with this. And then all of a sudden I start reading and go, no, I got to go with this.
1: Yeah, yeah.
0: Gerald Baker, who is works for the editorial page of the Wall Street Journal.
1: Okay.
0: You ready for this?
1: All right.
0: It's just a couple of paragraphs, but this could be in the Babylon Bee. It's so good.
1: Yeah.
0: But it's true. Mm. Will America survive the murder of 60 Minutes? Will the world? The brutal homicide of America's longest-running television news magazine was reported late last week by its immaculately coiffed and richly compensated frontman, Scott Pelley. For the crime of exposing this act of violence against journalism, truth, and freedom, Mr. Pelley was shown the door after 37 years at the Tiffany Network. These are dark days. If they can eliminate in plain sight an institution as central to the survival of the republic as Mr. Pelley and his carefully chewed spectacles, surely nobody is safe. First, they came for the preening, powdered popinjays of the television news, but I did not speak out because I'm not a popinjay or popinjaw, however you pronounce it. Uh-huh. It's one or the other, which is, in case you know, it's a word that really isn't used a lot in our English language, but it. Let me just get it here for you. The meaning of it is, a vain, conceited, and overly talkative person who is excessively preoccupied with their appearance and speaks in a boastful manner. So,
1: yeah.
0: First they came for the preening powder, Pop and Jays of the television news, but I did not speak out because I was not a Pop and Jay. Forgive the sarcasm. Perhaps Mr. Pelley in his long career deserved more respect, but can we at least be proportionate and, unlike much of what he and his colleagues have been for so long, objective for a moment? Well, you know, the thing is, again, this is where we talk about the left with no self-awareness at all.
1: Yeah.
0: When I saw that, when I was watching that interview, I went, my God, he's exactly. And if you've ever read, and I keep going back to Bernard Goldberg's, first book, Bias. Mm-hmm. And for those who don't know, Bernard Goldberg worked for Dan Rather at CBS News for the longest time. Then remember, he went to HBO and did a bunch of different sports stuff for the longest time.
1: Yeah.
0: And then he wrote the book, and he's not a conservative Republican. He's not even a Republican. He's been a Democrat, from what I know, his whole life. And they view him as, you know, right wing. But everything that he said, the people, the mainstream media that really comes out of New York and Washington, everything that he said about them, you could look at that interview and say, that's Scott Pelley.
1: Yeah. Yeah.
0: And that's what really, and I'm like,
1: it really is. It's like almost out of a movie. You know, when I thought about the movie The Insider,
0: mm-hmm.
1: which is about, it's a Jeffrey Wigand thing about, you know, the big tobacco thing and all that. Mm-hmm. And Jeffrey Wigand was the insider. So Russell Crowe played him. And Al Pacino played the producer of 60 Minutes. And then Christopher Plummer played Mike Wallace. And Christopher Plummer could have easily have been playing Scott Pelley. I mean, it was, in fact, it was more Scott Pelley because Christopher Plummer, it just comes off that way. He comes off more Scott Pelley than he does Mike Wallace. Now, when the movie came out, I wasn't thinking Scott Pelley, but now I put it in perspective. You go watch, it's a good movie. And if you go watch it and just watch Christopher Plummer, and it's the, you know, that's the whole, it's something right out of a movie. And it is performative. Who was it? Not Brett Baer, but what's his name over at Fox News?
0: John Roberts?
1: No. That used to do Brett Baer's show. He's semi-retired now. But he was talking about how Britt Hume.
0: Oh, okay.
1: And Britt Hume was talking about how they get these presenters, but really it's the producers that drive everything.
0: Right, yeah.
1: Right? And the presenters are always the ones that, you know, they come in, they walk in, they do the wraparound, the whole thing. But that's the face of the show. And I always think of the, like, Dateline NBC, right? And they walk in, they do a bunch of wraparounds, and then the reporters are doing, you know, sometimes on 60 Minutes, it's the same. It's, I sat down with so-and-so. But on, like, other magazine shows, they'll just have, what's his name over at Dateline, do the wraparounds, and he's not doing the sit-down interview. Somebody else is. The point is, they build themselves up to believe they own it. Our friends at the Chicago Republican Party are probably listening right now. Asked me a question. I didn't respond to it. I was going to respond to it on the air. The Chicago Republican Party, at Chicago GOP is their, X handle, and says, this right here, it's the best. And it was put together by Newsbusters, and it's this clip of Scott Pelley basically going after, you know, Trump over the years, over and over again. And they asked me, do you think Scott Pelley would find it beneath his stature
2: to apply for unemployment. They're asking me and you, that's had you in it too. And at first I would say yes, but then again, the reason he wouldn't consider unemployment is because Scott Pelley believed he owned the place.
0: Yeah,
2: Scott Pelley
0: exactly
2: had thought that it was 60 Minutes was his show. And that's what you build by putting these presenters up there. They often, some of them, not all of them, nothing applies to all. But they have this, and when they come off as this, I mean, I don't know that I've seen more arrogant. You really got to, I got to go back and watch it. I watched a clip the other day, and Christopher Plummer playing Mike Wallace in the movie The Insider, it's closer to Scott Pelley, the arrogance that comes, you know, that comes across. Mm-hmm. And it's just, that's who they think they are.
0: You know, he might, because they put in the letter fired for cause.
2: Yeah.
0: Which implies that the contract is void.
2: Right.
0: Now, it's really interesting. I look back. I'm going back to contracts that I have signed where you have a guaranteed number of years or whatever.
2: Mm-hmm.
0: And I think that in the past, the only thing I remember is I couldn't commit a felony.
2: Disparaging comments about the company and or its leaders. And that was mentioned in the letter from the producer to Scott Pelley, disparaging comments.
0: Okay, that would be
2: what's in Scott Pelley's contract, but that would be, okay. And that has been in almost every contract I've signed. So, yeah. I think that's why they put it in the letter.
0: That opens up a large road.
2: Well, we have the greatest company in the world. I don't know what the hell you're talking about. By the way, that was Gary that said that. Eric is the one that said, we have the greatest company in the world. Just to be clear.
0: Oh, no. Am I on the defensive here?
2: Yeah.
0: Because I didn't say anything bad.
2: Yeah, but you didn't say anything good, and I did.
0: Well, you know, I said it a long time ago when people, you know, they're like, well, you know, what is it like? I mean, management, one of the big companies. I'm like, well, first off, you know, I think you might be able to argue a point that every company whoever has hired me and every person's ever hired me is an idiot because they said, let's hire this guy and let him go on the air and just say whatever he thinks.
2: I would just say they probably weren't thinking it through.
0: No, the way I look at it, I mean, I still am in awe that I don't care whether it's been an individual owner or a corporation or whatever, I'm in awe that they go, that they've actually gone through the thought process. Let's put these guys on the air. They can say whatever they want. We trust them.
2: Yeah.
0: Really?
2: Yeah.
0: And I'm still doing it.
2: Yeah.
0: So, no, I don't have, you know, anybody who does, that, the fact that I'm here, I think is the answer to everything about how I feel about the companies that have hired me in the past, even if I've had disagreements with them in the past, which I don't here at the moment.
2: Well,
0: you and I really don't, you know, we let you, there isn't really much, I don't think there's anything that we hide.
2: No.
0: You know,
2: no,
0: we're very happy with it.
2: Yeah.
0: But I don't go, I will never write a book. For example, people that write a book,
2: right,
0: I would never write a book and say, you know, Eric did this and Ron did that.
2: I've already got the deal signed, but
0: I would never do that.
2: No.
0: And I just don't believe that. I don't believe that the listeners really care about the minutiae of what your individual complaints might be against management over this and this and that.
2: I just don't think they care. I'd have to conjure up some lies to make it happen, quite frankly.
0: Well, so would I.
2: Anthony was an actor. He passed away this past weekend. I was just reading an article yesterday about his daughters. They're both actresses. His name is Anthony Head. His brother is Murray Head, the singer, but British actor. And I recognized him from the TV show Buffy the Vampire Slayer because my daughters watched that show religiously back in the day. And he passed away at the age of 72 from pneumonia. But his daughter said he always considered himself lucky as an actor. He loved his job. He's, you know, so they made it sound like, and I thought to myself, I consider, I've told my kids that.
0: Yeah, that's it. Yeah.
2: You know, I feel like I've won the lottery with the job that I have and the people I get to work with. It doesn't happen every day. And there are a lot of people out there that, you know, don't like the jobs, don't like the job they have to do. They're sometimes excruciatingly difficult to do, whether it's a desk job or not. And I have a lot of buddies who work construction, and they're out in the summer heat and everything else. I consider myself lucky. I've told my kids that. So I related to that article about the daughters of Anthony Head commenting on their dad.
0: Well, it's such a rare thing.
2: Yeah.
0: If as I explained to my great nephew one time, he's like, well, the odds are really high to make the NBA. And I said, they're higher to get where we are today at Red Eye.
2: No, they are. They're,
0: it, you know, because you think about them, what, maybe one in 150 or 150 people, maybe 100.
2: Yeah.
0: Yeah. Out of, you know,
2: the odds are
0: a lot more
2: slim.
0: In the NBA, I know.
2: Yeah.
0: So we're blessed. We are Red Eye Radio.
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10: 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When people can pick the test they prefer, they're more likely to actually get tested. If you're between the ages of 50 and 75, talk with your doctor about which test is best for you. Make sure you understand the steps you need to take to get tested. 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Through the Affordable Care Act, many people have access to health insurance that covers colorectal cancer screening tests at no cost. Remember, the best test is the test that gets done.
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0: Beer Runner Radio. He's Eric Carlin. I'm Gary McNamara. All right. The president, Iran, Israel, peace deal, whatever. Here's Britt Hume last night on Fox.
1: Well, even if it does happen, John, you have the still fundamental question of whether any deal reached with Iran with some regime or remnant of a regime can be trusted. The Iranians lie, they cheat. Every word that comes out of the mouth of these Iranian officials over there, you have to regard with extreme skepticism. A lot of it is manifestly untrue. And this recent, their recent description of all the damage they did on the attack on Israel is a perfect example of it. So we still have the fundamental question of whether it's ever possible to get a verifiable deal with this regime.
0: And that's the big question. As we said the other day, it's not about whether there's a ceasefire. It's not about whether there's a deal. It's whether we have verification that is absolute.
2: Yeah. You know, and
0: end of story.
2: And that's it. We're going to have their uranium. There's no other way around it. And still, if we allow them to sell oil, they're going to be able to fund their proxies. That's also an issue.

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1: Dad, guess what?
2: What?
1: You are going to be a grandfather.
2: That's great. You're going to be a wonderful mom. And I can't wait to be a grandpa. Not too long ago, moments like this with my daughter would have been a challenge. It was a long road for me to find myself again after Vietnam. I struggled to connect with almost everyone and preferred being alone. It was my neighbor Jim, another Vietnam veteran, who finally convinced me that I could still connect with my family and find that fulfilling life I'd lost. In fact, I called Jim first with the news about my granddaughter, Lizzie. Hey, Jim, I'm going to be a grandfather.
3: Congratulations, Dave.
2: Hey, let's get together and celebrate.
3: Well, as long as you're not grilling.
2: My pride was my armor, but I didn't know it then. I couldn't put it into words. I was sad, was scared, I felt alone. I didn't know how to reach out, so I hid behind anger and silence. But then I decided to listen to Jim, and I went for help down at the VA. If I can take that first step after almost 50 years, I know other veterans can too. Visit maketheconnection.net to find out more.
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1: And he's Eric Carly, and I'm Gary McNamara. Welcome and good morning. Thanks so much for being here this morning. 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
2: And thank you.
1: Yes. All right. Well, yesterday, you know, after the president's response to Netanyahu, I looked at you and I said, the first thing that came through my mind was, are they playing good cop, bad cop?
2: Yeah, that was our pre-show meeting. That was the beginning of our pre-show meeting yesterday.
1: Yeah, and it was just, again, it was just a quick thought.
2: Yeah.
1: After yesterday, I think the president, and you and I have talked about this before, he's not going to be able to sell it, but he's trying to, I think, separate the United States from Israel in all of this. He can't sell it. He's trying to do it. Let me just get the Truth Social yesterday, where I just went, what are you doing? Here it is. Israel and Iran must immediately stop shooting. And I'm just like, what? There's a moral equivalency that he's setting there.
2: Yeah.
1: I agree with the Wall Street Journal. They demand more from Israel than they do with Iran right now. Now, there may be a strategy for it. I don't know what it is. Because I don't know what's going on behind the scenes.
2: But on the surface, especially given the phone call that he had with Benjamin Netanyahu, the expletive-filled phone call with Benjamin Netanyahu, you know, he seemed to be angrier at Israel in recent days than he is Iran.
1: Than Iran should. And remember the whole thing with Hezbollah last week? That didn't last any time in April, didn't last any time. You can't trust any of these people, and Trump seems to be implying that you can. That's a problem. He can't sell it. And you want to know how you know it's a problem for him? Over the last 24 hours, I've gone on social media, and that's where you see the influencers that will parrot anything that he does and say, you know, sis, boom, rah, rah, rah. None of that.
2: None of it. No.
1: Not, I didn't see one of the influencers that I normally see say, you're right, Israel's got to straighten up here. And then you see this here. Vance admits U.S.-Israel interests can diverge on Iran. No, they can't.
2: No. Israel needs us. And they need us to be on the same page.
1: Yes.
2: And, of course, we need them to be on the same page. But the problem is, the president can't make any move whatsoever except for to try and extend the ceasefire, non-ceasefire, as long as you can and keep it going till November 3rd. The problem is, it's not a seller. You're not going to have a big mover here in any direction before November 3rd on the war. Yeah. Set right now, and whatever you're doing is not going to change it. Because they're not going to send boots on the ground to go in and get uranium and take the regime out and everything else. That's not going to happen between now and November 3rd, and may never happen.
1: And every day that this continues, the Iranians, Hezbollah, Hamas, the Houthis, I heard the Houthis were shooting at Israel the other day.
2: Yes, yes.
1: They view that as weakness from President Trump. That's how they view it.
2: Right.
1: How do we know? That's how they've always viewed the United States. And then when Trump put this out, this was the last one yesterday on Truth Social, both sides, Israel and Iran, are looking to do an immediate ceasefire.
2: Well, there aren't just two sides.
1: Final negotiations on peace are proceeding, subject to ignorance or stupidity getting in the way.
2: Yeah.
1: I have no idea where he's going with it. None.
2: No.
1: I have no idea where he's going with it. But both sides, Israel and Iran, as if the United States is not involved in this.
2: Yeah, there's more than two sides, and the biggest side was left out of that equation.
1: Right. And you've got a lot of Republicans now going, what the hell is he doing? what in the world, where in the world is he going with this? That's why it was so quiet on social media over the last 36 hours, because there is, as we've talked about before, we're still negotiating what we had before the war began.
2: Yeah. Yeah. Here's the thing, is that the table is set for the negotiation. The asks are on the table. It's a long time knowing, and it's a very simple set of asks from both sides. And I mean, in this case, the U.S. and Iran, not Israel and Iran. And you're not going to get there. There's not going to be a concession by either side between now and November 3rd. It's only going to be kicking the can down the road, getting past the election. And then I don't know what happens. And much of that will depend on how the election goes itself. Because if Democrats win, they won't be seated till January. So if you wanted to take any action, it means you'd have to do it between November 4th and January 1st. And that's not a lot of time. It's not enough time, if you ask me. I give our military the benefit of the doubt, and I would hope to be wrong. But if you're talking about taking out the regime and getting all of their enriched uranium, because both of those have to happen, you leave the regime in place and allow them to sell oil, they're going to still fund their proxies. And things like October 7th can happen again.
1: Well, what is the negotiating point? What is the negotiating leverage that the United States has? We kill more in the regime. Are we going to do that?
2: Not before November 3rd.
1: It looks like we're not going to do that. Yeah. Because how many times, remember now, it's 9 weeks of the ceasefire continuing. Has there been any announced movement at all on either side?
2: No. None. That's what I'm saying. The table is set and everybody's right. Just sitting around. Right. It's like they all walk down the hall to the break room and getting something out of the vending machine. Everybody knows, the entire world knows what the asks are and what is on the table and what is in play for both sides. So that's the problem here. It's an awkward stalemate, and you're not hearing it, you know, because you can't anymore if you just come out and say, well, the talks are progressing.
1: Should Iran negotiate?
2: They don't have to before November 3rd.
1: Right. That's, and then you ask that question. 9 weeks ago, they better negotiate because he'll go right back in again. We know that's not the case. We know that they can break ceasefire after ceasefire after ceasefire after ceasefire after ceasefire. We'll do some defensive moves, but they don't care if the public starves as long as they remain in power. They don't care if people don't have jobs as long as they remain in power. And so you lose your, the president has lost his leverage unless he goes back in, and there's no indication that he's willing to do that at all. And then trying to frame it yesterday that the two sides here are between Israel and Iran. Well, you can solve that problem if you say you're close to the deal and that things should move very quickly. It means you can get the uranium and you have all the enforcement, enforcement parts of it, the verification parts of it, all set, and that Iran is willing to cooperate with you on it. Now, right. I did see the other day when I went, okay, the only people that can get, you see this one, the only people that can get the uranium are United States and China. When the hell did China come into this?
2: Well,
1: did you see that the other day?
2: Yeah, the question I think has kind of always been there. I think that was part of the trip. But the question is, how much is China, and I would also include Russia in this question, helping Iran. Because
1: right.
2: word was they were sending equipment. Well, if you're sending equipment, sending trucks, sending massive earth-moving equipment, which would be required to get at least 60% of that uranium, we're equipped. Russia might be equipped.
1: Well,
2: China's definitely equipped. The question is, would they be doing it?
1: Well, yeah, and why would you bring us another? Why would you bring China into the mix when you can deal with Iran one on one? You bring China into the mix. Iran wants China into the mix because if they don't do it and the U.S. can't verify it, then it's just not the U.S. going against Iran.
2: China,
1: it's U.N. going against, or U.N., the U.S. going against China and Iran.
2: And the story came out, I think it's 2 weeks ago, that Iran, and Wall Street Journal had it, Iran is secretly selling oil to China.
1: Yeah.
2: And they're moving it. These unmarked ships that they're loading, and it's getting done.
1: And they're getting paid.
2: And by the way, that story.
1: By the way, they're getting paid for it, too.
2: Yeah, exactly. And that's the, so if that's going on, there is a concern with China, but your negotiation is directly with Iran.
1: But the problem is, as of right now, the president cannot sell this supposed, the two sides now are Israel and Iran. And somehow the United States

0: were more on the Knicks game and, you know, and should he be? I could care less. I could care less whether they boo or cheer. I could care less whether he goes. I could care less about any of that stuff. I care about winning in November, the Republicans winning in November. That's it. That's my only goal. I could care less about all the side story and little dramas here and there going on with Welker. Don't do it. Don't go on. It's a stupid move.
1: You don't need to.
0: You're trying to sit
1: there. They actually said that a couple of years ago.
0: Yeah.
1: That we don't need to do that.
0: Right. Don't do it. I don't care about that. I care about the stuff that's really, really important for our national security and our economy.
1: Yes.
0: And Republicans are like, we don't care. Let's talk about Trump being at the Knicks game. I don't give a damn.
1: Well, look, the regime has to be taken out, and that uranium has to be ours.
0: Yes.
1: Period. Those two things have to happen. Yeah.
0: And verification of everything.
1: Yep.
0: Not a promise.
1: Right.
0: Not a guarantee. There is no guarantee that the Iranians can give. It's only verification of the United States, which is slam dunk.
1: Yeah. It used to be Reagan used it. It actually comes from Russia, the old saying, trust but verify. Don't trust but verify.
0: Yes.
1: In this case.
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0: Beer Runner Radio. He is Eric Cronin. I'm Gary McNamara.
1: The mainstream media was loving it yesterday when they came out and it says Paxton's impeachment lawyer has come out for Tallarico here in the state of Texas. And
2: right.
1: Because Tallarico will bring people together. And I said to myself, he's got to be a Democrat. He's just a lawyer. Got to be a Democrat.
2: Yeah.
1: Tony Busby, I was the lead lawyer for the fraudulent impeachment of Paxton. Our team consisted of more than 20 lawyers. I understand that my friend Dan Cogdill publicly supports A.G. Paxton's opponent. I'm not surprised by this. He's a lifelong Democrat. I also understand that he recently got crossways with Paxton concerning some real estate development that Paxton opposed, and he represented A.G. Paxton, and Governor Abbott alleged that the developer might impose Sharia law. Now you know the rest of the story. I firmly support A.G. Paxton for U.S. Senate. That's one of those stories where they don't give you the full story. They simply say, wow, look at this. This is incredible. This was his impeachment lawyer, and he's voting for the opposition.
2: Aha! Yeah, like the aha moment. It's like, no, it's a lawyer.
1: Yeah, it's a Democrat. Yeah. No, you said it. Forget it. It's a lawyer.
2: He's a lawyer.
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11: ABC News, I'm Stephanie Officer. He is now the first sitting U.S. president to attend an NBA Finals game Monday. President Trump at Madison Square Garden to watch Game 3 of the New York Knicks versus San Antonio Spurs, invited by the owner. Yet when his face was shown on the Jumbotron, New Yorkers had this frosty response. Police in South Philadelphia continue searching for a pair of suspects involved in the murder of a rising Penn State senior over the weekend. New surveillance video capturing 22-year-old Billy Schmidt's final moments chasing the suspects after they reportedly stole his cell phone during a night out watching the NBA Finals. One of the two unidentified suspects then pulling out a gun and firing at Schmidt, hitting him in the chest and killing him. His father, Bill Schmidt, telling ABC News,
12: I want to find the two people and make them pay.
11: This is ABC News. A Louisiana man now recovering from injuries after trying to get away from cops Sunday by leaping into an alligator-infested swamp. It went about how you'd expect.
13: Louisiana state troopers pulled over a drunk driving suspect on an elevated highway just outside New Orleans. But before they could finish the sobriety test, the man jumped off the highway and into the alligator-infested swamp. Trooper Kyle Wagner says one of the gators attacked. But even with bite wounds, the man continued deeper into the marsh.
14: Even after getting attacked by an alligator, he continued to evade arrest.
13: Wagner says they did eventually catch the man, and after he was treated for alligator bites, arrested him on drunk driving charges. Chris Miller, ABC News, New Orleans.
11: This spring so far has been the second warmest on record in the U.S. A new report from the National Oceanic and Atmospheric Administration found Arizona, Colorado, New Mexico, and Texas all had their warmest spring since records began in 1895. All of the lower 48 states had higher than average temperatures. Stephanie Officer, ABC News.
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19: 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Here's the forecast from the National Weather Service. Mainly clear overnight, low 57. Sunny Tuesday, high 87. Increasing clouds Tuesday night with a few showers and thunderstorms, low 66. Cloudy Wednesday with showers and thunderstorms, high 84. 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
4: 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Gary McNamara and Eric Hurley talk about everything from politics to social issues and news of the day. 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
20: All across America, we are Red Eye Radio. He is Eric Hurley and I'm Gary McNamara. Welcome and good morning.
24: Hello.
20: All right, I got couple of people asking us about the judgment yesterday. A federal judge struck down Trump's $100,000 H-1B visa fee yesterday. It was an Obama appointee that issued the ruling in a lawsuit filed by 20 states. And the lawsuit challenged the fee Trump announced in September, was led by California. And the point that the judge made in the and the people, the states filing the lawsuit, was that it's an unconstitutional tax. And here's what they said here. Okay, this is the legal part of it.
24: Mm-hmm.
20: According to the filing, they ruled that the fee was designed to raise revenue from a lawful program and therefore

0: function as a tax rather than a penalty, as the Trump administration had argued. That was the argument of the Trump administration. This was a penalty.
1: Yeah, right.
0: Which means they understood the whole tax part of it.
1: Mm-hmm.
0: The fee is generally paid by the employer, which is an American company.
1: The
0: fee was designed to raise revenue from a lawful program and therefore function as a tax rather than a penalty, as the Trump administration had argued that it was a penalty. The judge said here the $100,000 payment required for all H-1B petitions does not aim to establish that hiring H-1B workers is illegal. The payment is not a penalty because it is not a punishment for an unlawful act or omission.
1: Mm.
0: Hiring workers to pursuant to the H-1B program is plainly lawful. Congress passed that without the $100,000.
1: Right.
0: The fee also violated, well, we've dealt with this before, the Administrative Procedure Act, which requires agencies to undergo a notice and comment period to gather public feedback, the judge said.
1: Yeah, they have to put on the docket the notice of proposed rulemaking that requires them to also issue a public comment period and give that public comment period basically enough time and then the consideration. So it takes months and months, sometimes longer, but they have to have that in place if they're going to create the rule administratively. All of those, that entire procedure has to be done.
0: And I don't see anywhere in here in this story on Fox News that makes, where the administration makes the case, except for saying that it's a penalty. And you're not going to win that.
1: No. Yeah.
0: Because if it's lawful, you know, the entire thing with, with Obamacare, remember that?
1: Mm-hmm. Yeah, it's not a penalty, it's a tax.
0: Well, it was a penalty,
1: mm-hmm.
0: because if you didn't sign up for Obamacare, yeah. you got the penalty.
1: And
0: so,
1: thanks to John Roberts.
0: Which I wonder if they can use that. I wonder if the administration come back, well, wait a minute, well, this isn't in the Supreme Court yet.
1: Yeah.
0: You didn't apply it to Obamacare. Because here would be my question. If the fee was required by the person coming in from a foreign country, you're technically not taxing an American company. You're raising revenue. Would it have been different? But the fact is, the incentive is the companies to pay it. In fact, you've had 85 payments for the $100,000 requirement, resulting in $8.5 million in payments. That if this stands, the government would have to pay back.
1: Right. Well, the court, you know, in the decision, the court wrote that they found that, look, if Congress wants to write the law on this, they can. Oh, basically, yeah. They could set up a tax here.
0: Yeah.
1: That didn't happen. And so they're viewing it as a tax. And you can't do that because it's, again, being, as you mentioned, being paid by the companies that are bringing people into work through the visa program. And if you want to talk about a fee of, what was it, roughly $1,000 or less per worker, that's one thing. Then you get into $100,000 and talk about, look at all the revenue we're going to raise.
0: Yeah.
1: Now you've changed it to where you're putting what would be a prohibitive tax on companies.
0: Because Trump made the case, we're going to raise revenue by doing this.
1: Right.
0: And American companies are paying it.
1: Right.
0: You just laid out the legal argument against what you're doing.
1: Yeah. Right.
0: And again, the administration argued legally it's a penalty. They can't mm-hmm. make that case.
1: Right. There's no wrongdoing.
0: But if you presented that, I'm going, what are you doing? If you're my legal help, that's what you're presenting.
1: Well, because the first question would be penalty for what? The visa program itself is legal.
0: Right. Congress approved it.
1: You know, if you talk about Obamacare, when they wrote it as a penalty, it was a penalty for not having insurance. Right. The way they wrote it.
0: For not abiding by the law.
1: The law.
0: Enacted by Congress.
1: The Affordable Care Act.
0: Right.
1: Now, John Roberts changed that from the bench and said, well, it's not a penalty, it's a tax. No.
0: No.
1: They argued it was a penalty. And you know, when he said, because he was making the case, well, the government's been taxing for years, so they can tax. What? Do they have liquor in their desks, like, you know, on Law and Order?
0: That was a horrible ruling because, mm-hmm. again, it was obvious Congress created a law that if you did not abide by the law, you had to pay a penalty.
1: Right. Yes.
0: It's that simple. It can't be a tax.
1: Right.
0: And his point was, well, if they're raising revenue by it, then it's a tax.
1: No.
0: Nope.
1: Nope. Nope. And so here, the promotion of it was, look at the revenue we're going to raise. Well, the court, at least in this finding, said it's a tax. And you're taxing American companies, and you're doing that without authorization of Congress. If Congress wants to write the law, they can't. So we'll see where it goes from here.
0: Yeah, I'm trying to see anywhere. I didn't see the administration respond to this.
1: I did not
0: yesterday. I don't know how you respond.
1: I don't know how you appeal it because even John Roberts can't turn this one around and say it's a penalty. Well, the question would be again, penalty for what? It's not a penalty. There's no wrongdoing. It's not a penalty. You know, you can argue administrative fees, whatever it might be, per person within a range.
0: There were administrative fees.
1: That's what I mean.
0: But the administrative fees, I'm sure, came from when Congress passed the law, cost.
1: That's exactly how it happened.
0: Right. You guys have to pay the fee for this, user fee to do this.
1: It's all of that, fair and good. But if you want to do this administratively, you just created a massive, it's not a fee, it's not a penalty, it's a tax.
0: Right.
1: And there's no way around that. Now, except go to your party and tell them to pass a new law, which isn't going to happen because you don't have the numbers.
0: The only thing I don't have here, I don't have the response from the administration on it. Be interesting to see, and we'll bring it to you to see what their response is to it. And if they plan on appealing. Did you see where they plan on appealing?
1: I assume they were going to, but I didn't see anything specific on that yesterday, no. So, from the Wall Street Journal, White House spokeswoman indicated that the administration planned to appeal the decision from Sorokin. So, I assume they did. I think it's always a given. I just don't know where they go on the appeal. You know, because you're changing everything that's written by Congress. You can't just go in and go, well, the fee is now this. The fee is now $100,000. Congress would have to go in and change
0: it. Yeah, Congress could do it.
1: Mm-hmm.
0: Right.
1: And that's really what the court found. And I don't know legally how you would argue around that. I just don't know how you would do that. You just can't throw that down administratively. But procedurally, you're doomed, which means you would have to start all over again because you got to go through the public comment period on an NPRM. So
0: Now, look at this. Other challenges to the fee have been filed by staffing companies as well as the U.S. Chamber of Commerce. Mm-hmm. Yeah. In the chamber's challenge, the Obama-appointed judge sided in December with the Trump administration, finding the fee lawful. So President Trump has clear legal authority to restrict entry of any class of aliens he determines is not in the in America's best interests, and that's exactly what he did.
1: Well, the question would be,
0: but then,
1: if this is meant, because he promoted it by saying, look at all the money we're going to use. If you're saying restricting people from coming here, then that's not going to raise money. If they're not coming, they're not paying. So they could pause the visa program administratively.
0: Yes.
1: Overall, the question is, can they impose the tax again, it's being paid by American companies.
0: Typically, new visa fees are set by Congress or levied through formal regulations, which first undergo months of public notice and comment.
1: That's the NPRM thing.
0: It had previously cost a $215 to enter an applicant into the lottery, and then more than $5,000 in fees to file a visa application mm-hmm. without factoring in the lawyer fees.
1: Mm-hmm.
0: Yeah, the Trump administration disputed the visa fee was a tax, describing it instead as a regulatory payment.
1: Well, okay. Well, if they're not using penalty.
0: I think they use both.
1: Yeah. Mm. You use penalty, you have to show the wrongdoing.
0: Right.
1: I mean, the visa program is legal. If they're coming here through the visa program and they're granted a visa, they haven't done anything illegal and neither has the company hiring them. So there is no penalty.
0: You know, for example, I mean, with the World Cup, did you see the one Somalia judge they wouldn't allow, or the referee they wouldn't allow in?
1: Yeah.
0: You could sit there and you could pick and say, no, this person can't come in, this person can't
1: you
0: come
1: in. And they could, pause the visa program,
0: right?
1: You know, altogether. You know, again, that would be blanketed, and you're not creating
0: because
1: tax law.
0: That would be the question. Why did you just pause it? Why did you allow?
1: If it's meant to be prohibitive,
0: right?
1: Then why didn't you pause it?
0: Right. Why did you allow? If it's damaging the country,
1: right.
0: And this is national security, why did you allow them in for 100,000?
1: Right. Because if you're saying, okay, we only want, let's say, doctors or, you know, people who are going to earn that kind of money that would be worth it for companies to pay $100,000, then you could make adjustments without taxing the companies that are bringing them in.
0: And they said the H-1B program has been abused for decades. What does abuse mean?
1: Right.
0: Does that mean they did something illegal?
1: Right. Yeah.
0: Or you just view that too many foreign jobs, too many jobs are going to foreigners and not U.S. citizens, which is a totally legit complaint.
1: Well, if any companies are doing anything illegal through the H-1B visa program, then enforce it.
0: Right. What I brought up might be a moral
1: narrative,
0: is it illegal?
1: If you need to change it, then you do what you can administratively. If not, you go to Capitol Hill.
0: Yeah, interesting.
1: We
0: are Red Eye Radio.
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3: The latest news on New World Screwworm cases in the U.S. and USDA efforts in response and eradication provided by Agriculture Secretary Brooke Rollins Monday in Kerrville, Texas. Since the initial detection and case announced this past Wednesday in South Texas.
4: On June 5th, we confirmed a second positive detection in a 30-day-old calf, also located just a few miles away in Zavala County. Yesterday, USDA confirmed two additional cases, one in Texas, in a calf in LaSalle County, and another in Leah County, New New Mexico in a dog that we are hearing has been moved up from Mexico. And today we had an additional confirmation in a goat in Gillespie County, Texas.
3: Also covered at the home of USDA's new livestock insects research facility, additional innovations added or soon to be added to response efforts, as well as President Donald Trump's appointment of Texas cattle producer and entrepreneur John Bellinger as the new senior advisor for New World Screwworm. I'm Rod Bain reporting for the U.S. Department of Agriculture in Washington, D.C.
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0: We are Red Eye Radio. He's Eric Cronin. I'm Gary McNamara. Welcome and good morning. You know, I can't see how the administration would win on the penalty argument, but I could see that if they agreed, you know, to follow the comment period and do all of that and could tie the 100,000 into, I don't know, the cost of government and inflation.
1: Well, yeah, I mean, if you're talking fee, if you say this is a fee.
0: Define a regulatory fee? A regulatory fee would be something that you would pay in order, like we pay our, well, this is where the loophole is. You know, we pay our fee to get our registration. Is that just to cover the cost? Is that a user fee? And can you prove that that user fee goes, you know, for the regulatory burden of the state?
1: And is it a reasonable fee, right? You would have,
0: yes.
1: I think you,
0: yes.
1: Some courts, maybe not all, might ask you to demonstrate, okay, you went from roughly 1,000 to 100,000, you know, so I don't know what that is, a trillion percent or whatever it is. And so you went from 1,000 to 100,000, you know, 100 times, what would that be? Don't get me started on math. I'm not even good with a calculator. So what constitutes the 100,000, the need? You could probably, if you said, okay, we're bringing in a doctor from India. That doctor's going to study here and get licensed here. And because, you know, you could make the point, I mean, if that's what the company is doing. All right, if companies are doing this and they're bringing in much needed engineers, doctors, whatever it might be, that are high earners, going to be paying higher taxes and all of this, the government's got to demonstrate where that $100,000 is. If you come back with, well, we need it to be prohibitive and because we don't want people coming in just working lower paying jobs, construction jobs, radio jobs, things like that. we want them, you know, the high earners to come in because they'll be paying more taxes. I think that might be a hard sell in the courts. It's an interesting case.
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0: And he is Eric Harley, and I'm Gary McNamara. 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Well, there will be a Republican in the California governor's race.
1: Oh.
0: Come November, we'll have that for you. 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
0: So there you go. Steve Hilton, there's the check mark there in Real Clear Politics. Second place, you had Beshear with 84% of the vote in. Still, all the vote is not in. Whoa, we're 2 weeks, right?
1: Yeah.
0: Or excuse me, a week. Yeah, we're a week. So they're actually doing it much quicker this year. You and I were to August the other day. We were kidding.
1: I think I said August 15th.
0: Yeah, and I think I said August 1st or 2nd to be. We were kidding, by the way.
1: Yeah.
0: We weren't sure.
1: I really think it's going to be October.
0: Right. We really weren't sure if they were ever going to get the vote in. But Beshear with 27.7%, Hilton 25.1%, Steyer 22.4%, 84% of the vote in, and he's up by over 200,000 over Steyer, and he's just not getting the votes. So they called it for Hilton.
1: Yeah.
0: So there you go.
1: Yeah.
0: All right. And they asked him if he has seen any fraud, and he said, no, they have not. He was interviewed on – this is before they announced him. They said things were looking really good at that point. He said, we haven't seen anything that's concerned us at the moment. As we said yesterday, though. You know, the problem is, and Republicans need to take advantage of this and pound on it, is the whole voter ID thing. The voter ID, do you call it, the ballot harvesting, where people can just bring it in, and being able to count votes after the election day is over. The Supreme Court may take care of that that one, though. Mm-hmm. But there is no other reason. I mean, because I don't know of an issue that has so much support for it. You know, it's 83 to 85% of the population want it. Even 72-73% of Democrats want voter ID. Everybody wants it. People aren't stupid. They understand if there's no ID, you can commit fraud.
1: Yeah.
0: People don't want fraud in election. So why would you have something? Why would you have something that in this day and age where not even Trump wants voter ID will stop Democrats from saying, no, voter ID is a good thing.
1: Yeah.
0: Normally it could be, I'm completely for this. Well, Trump is too. I'm completely against it. Not on voter ID.
1: Nope.
0: It is. I don't know of an issue out there that has more support of the American public and every single demographic, and every argument the Democrats make falls flat. And you say, well, why? If you have landslide numbers of people, even Democrat landslide numbers, over 70%, why would they still keep doing it? Because they're hoping for fraud. They believe fraud is easier and fraud will help them. There is no other reason.
1: There's no other reason. None. Because, you know, and this is the thing, is that years ago, you probably would have, you know, we did. You and I have been doing this for years. You had people saying, slippery slope, you guys with the. Nope. We've seen it. We know what fraud looks like. We've seen how desperate the Democratic Party can get. And it makes a difference, especially when you look at it right now. I think it's always been critical. But if you look at the slim majority that the GOP has in the House and the Senate. Now, you and I put that first and foremost on the GOP. Get your butts out there and campaign better. Get the messaging right. But the Democrats know in situations like that, well, if we can't get redistricting done, then we'll, you know, like in California, we'll ban voter ID. We'll do whatever we have to do to get it done. Because you've got to step back and look at the entire picture during Trump's first term and every day since then. How desperate they have been to defeat him. Voter ID is an opportunity for them if they can squash it. They know it. And they know they lose a massive opportunity because we mentioned, imagine a couple of, you know, in blue states, the few red districts that they have. Well, it didn't go that way. Sorry, it didn't go that. We're going to have to count for years before we know the final tally. No. And they look at Trump and say, they point at Trump and say, he's a threat to democracy.
0: I know.
1: And they're squashing voter ID.
0: Yep.
1: What the hell?
0: I know. It's just,
1: you know what I thought about yesterday? With the back and forth that we talked about with Trump, you know, going after Israel and the whole thing. It's like, well, wait a minute. You know, Trump keeps going after the Israelis. They're going to start calling him Hitler. Oh, wait a minute. They do. But now, after Plattner and his tattoo, they might start liking Trump. This is the bizarro world we live in today politically with the landscape. But voter ID is a very basic, almost no moving parts. Think about it. There's not a lot of moving parts here. Should you have to prove who you are when you vote? The answer is yes.
0: Well, I mean, let's not come down too hard on Plattner. Yeah. He's finally, you know, he's the one guy promoting. Am I going to be able to do this? He's the one guy promoting, you know, men's rights. He too.
1: Yeah.
0: Now the Democrats are he too.
1: Yeah, he too.
0: Right. Do not believe the accuser. Believe the man. Believe the man.
1: You know why? Because the man says so.
0: Right. Just like the radical transgender movement.
1: Yep.
0: Believe that if a man says he's a woman, again, women submit to the man because the man says so. And now the Democrats have completely abandoned me too.
1: That's over.
0: And now embrace he too.
1: I mean, and I thought to myself yesterday, it was just my brain going round and round as I'm running errands. And I thought, Trump is screaming at the Israelis. They're going to call him anti-Semite, Hitler. And wait a minute, they might start liking him. They might be talking a third term before it's all over with. I mean, it's so bizarre because this is what they have to do. This is the dog chasing its own tail over and over again with the Democrats and the radical left. Over and over again, they have to change the rules on the fly every day in the radical playbook, because otherwise that dog won't keep chasing its tail. Once the dog finds out it's chasing its own tail, it'll sit down. Yeah, this is where we are on voter ID, on everything else. But voter ID is very, very simple.
0: Yeah, it's
1: a yes or no question. Should people have to prove who they are when they vote?
0: And think about how long it's been, at least two decades, where the Democrats have pounded that voter ID is racist.
1: Yes.
0: And landslide number of minorities say it's not.
1: Right.
0: I mean, the core of what was the Democratic Party before they decided to say, well, all we care about is having white crazy women.
1: Right.
0: But what used to be the core, their core base, it still is, by the way, they rejected going, no, it's not racist. It's common sense. To stop fraud and quit insulting our capability of being able to do everyday tasks that other people can get.
1: Right.
0: That other people can handle, and you're saying that we can't do it. They're losing on that. And it's amazing that they keep fighting for this. And, you know, California got blasted this week, you know, because of all of it. You know, even the New York Times, the Washington Post, they all blasted
1: right. The
0: way they do elections there.
1: Right,
0: but
1: right.
0: You cannot win that argument. They've tried everything. You had Warnock in Georgia go from,
1: I don't even know any Democrats who are against it.
0: No, first he was, it's racist, it's racist, it's racist. And then.
1: Yes, before he got elected. Yes.
0: And then it was like, I don't know anybody who's against voter ID, and now he's against voter ID again.
1: Yes. Full circle. Dog chasing its tail.
0: Yeah.
1: That's That's the logic of the left. And you can only do that when you keep changing the rules and the arguments.
0: And everybody knows it. Everyone. That's why every time they speak on voter ID, I'm like, everyone knows they're gaslighting.
1: Yep.
0: Because everyone knows what it's about. Everyone knows it's a reasonable thing to do.
1: Yes.
0: To ensure to the public that there's not going to be fraud. But there's not fraud. Well, we know there's fraud.

0: the request and they never fulfill it. And I don't know why.
1: Oh, man. I don't know if I want to go any further with this. It's perfect time to take a break.
0: Yeah.
1: We are Red Eye Radio.
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0: We are Runner Radio. He's Eric Hurley, and I'm Gary McMurray. I got to find the audio. It just popped into my head now. Did you see that Jeff Dunham was on with Bill Maher's drinking podcast?
1: Oh, I did not see that. Yes. I love Jeff Dunham.
0: Yeah, yeah. I was hoping that he would have just brought Walter on, and Walter could have gone against Bill Maher. But Bill Maher was saying exactly what we said. He goes, the thing that frustrates him most about the left is they won't talk to you.
1: Yeah.
0: Because they won't talk to me.
1: They won't.
0: They won't have conversations with you.
1: Right.
0: And he goes, it frustrates him more. I'll find that audio coming up here in a little bit.
1: Yeah.
0: Because I think it's fascinating, but we know why.
1: Mm-hmm.
0: They don't have their thoughts organized.
1: And all they can do is shout chants from some kind of, you know, organized protest. They can't sit and debate. They can't debate anybody.
0: Right, because when you have your thoughts organized and you believe you can win an argument, you're always willing to debate.
1: Yep.
0: You're always willing to talk to somebody.
1: Right.
0: They won't.
1: Right.
0: Because of that.
1: Right.
0: And like I said, that's the one thing that's happened over the last 10 years. The left just doesn't say anything anymore.
1: They don't.
0: The people that vote for Democrats have just shut up completely.
1: All they do is throw out phrases on social media or at protests, you know, and scream louder if you try and have a debate with them, you know, and think that anger is going to win. Nope. You look mindless.

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6: ABC News, I'm Sherry Preston. A U.S. Army helicopter crashing near the Strait of Hormuz. The two crew members on board not injured, according to President Trump. 44% of Americans tell the Federal Reserve Bank of New York in a new survey that their financial situation is worse than it was a year ago. 13% say it's much worse.
7: The war in Iran, one major factor behind rising costs. President Trump insists the U.S. is nearing a peace deal with Iran.
8: I don't think there are any sticking points. I think we're we're very close to having a very, very good, strong, powerful deal.
7: Telling ABC's Jonathan Carl, we're trying to finish it up. The one with the power wins. We have all the power.
6: ABC's Karen Hua. California state officials say there is nothing weird about the vote counting that takes longer than most elections. It's because so many people use mail-in balloting and the signatures are cross-referenced. The latest count shows Democrat Nithya Raman overtaking Spencer Pratt. This is ABC News. Grocery giant Kroger is going to pay over $1 million to settle a lawsuit accusing it of miscounting calories. ABC's Alex Stone.
9: In one example, the DA says Kroger advertised its Carbmaster hamburger buns as having 50 calories when really the buns had 100 calories in them. The DA alleges the calories were undercounted on both the FDA nutrition label and on the advertising on the front of the packaging. And when consumers complained, then the FDA nutrition label was updated, but the DA says the advertising on the bag was not. And for one product, online advertising showing an inaccurate low-calorie count allegedly continued for 2 years.
6: Convicted cryptocurrency fraudster Sam Bankman-Fried is hoping to get out of prison with the help of President Trump. He's asking for a pardon after being sentenced to 25 years. High gas prices are driving sales of hybrids. Bloomberg says the used versions of some hybrids are so popular that they're now going for more than their original sticker price. I'm Sherry Preston, ABC News.
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3: This is News Radio, WNBF News. Mostly sunny today, high near 86. Mostly cloudy tonight, low around 64. Wednesday, mostly cloudy, showers, thunderstorms, high near 82. Wednesday night, mostly cloudy, showers and thunderstorms, low around 66. The final defendant in a multi-defendant Northern District of New York drug trafficking organization was sentenced last month in Utica. DeMario Schell, previously of Michigan, was sentenced to 188 months in federal prison to be followed by a term of 5 years of supervised release. The sentence stems from his convictions for federal drug trafficking and money laundering offenses. A total of 11 defendants were charged and convicted for their roles in their organization that distributed large quantities of meth, cocaine, heroin, and other drugs, primarily from 2019 to 2021 throughout the Southern Tier, including Broome, Tioga, and Chemung counties. Schell, along with other convicted Michigan-based defendants, supplied drugs to redistributors in Broome, Tioga, and Chemung. Several of the redistributors were also provided drugs to other redistributors convicted as part of the case. Throughout the investigation, law enforcement obtained over 1.5 kilograms of meth, various other drugs, over 65 firearms, and proceeds of drug trafficking, including currency and ATVs. A town of Chenango woman who was driving a vehicle that mowed down trick-or-treaters on Halloween night has been sentenced to prison. Prosecutors say 60-year-old Ann Affolder pled guilty to 2-5 assault counts in connection with last fall's incident on South Morningside Drive. She also pled guilty to operating a vehicle while impaired by drugs. A 14-year-old boy and 3 adults were injured when they were struck by the vehicle operated by the woman. Affolder Monday was sentenced to 5 years in state prison. Her privileges to drive in New York State are also being revoked. The cause of a smoke condition at the Binghamton University Central Heating Plant was under investigation. Vestal Fire Department units were sent through the large complex off Bun Hill Road on the west side of the main campus around 3:15 p.m. Monday. According to a university spokesperson, there was a report of smoke at the heating plant, and the fire department was called in to inspect. Authorities said there was a significant amount of smoke inside the silo area of the heating plant, but there appeared to be no damage to the structure. A smoldering situation apparently developed after some welding had been done during a construction project inside the 4-story heating plant structure. In Delaware County, Michael Salome of Frankfort, New York, appeared in court on May 27th and was sentenced to a minimum of 2 years and a maximum of 6 years in New York State prison. He previously pled guilty in September of last year to grand larceny in the third degree. The conviction stems from Salome having entered into a contract to improve real property in the town of Roxbury. Between May of 2021 and June of 2022, the owner of that real property paid the defendant over $360,000 to install a septic system, underground electric utilities, foundations, and small homes. He billed the property owner for having completed that work, and the property owner paid the invoices in full. After inspecting the property, it was discovered that much of the work had not been done. After multiple attempts by the owner to recover the money, Salome stopped communicating and left the work site. He was indicted for larceny in the second degree on July 20th of 2023 after finding that the defendant stole over $50,000 from the property owner. After pleading guilty, Salome remained at liberty pending sentencing after promising he would pay restitution to the landowner. He failed to do so. The court issued a bench warrant, and the New York State Police located him and returned him to court for sentencing. More than a half dozen residents have urged city council members to remove flock safety devices that have been recording vehicles and traveling into and out of Binghamton in recent years. During a recent public comment period at a council meeting, one downtown Binghamton resident criticized what he described as massive warrantless surveillance underway through plate readers and cameras. A woman told lawmakers that she passed by 19 cameras simply by driving to the session at City Hall. City Council member Rebecca Rathmel expressed thanks to those who discussed their concerns about license plate readers and cameras. In an online post, she said early last month she asked city attorneys to provide a copy of any current contracts or agreements with Flock Safety or other automatic license plate reader systems. In March, lawmakers in Ithaca voted to end the city's contract with Flock. In April, the Tompkins County Legislature terminated its contract with the county. That's a check on your local news. For updates on news, weather, sports, and features, open up the WNBF app and online at WNBF.com. 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
3: 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I'm Don Morgan. OpenAI has filed preliminary paperwork to potentially become a publicly traded company. The company announced yesterday it submitted a confidential document to the U.S. Securities and Exchange Commission. OpenAI says it hasn't decided on timing yet, as there are advantages to staying private. This move follows Anthropic's June announcement of its own IPO plans. Both companies are following SpaceX, which is also pursuing an IPO. OpenAI CEO Sam Altman mentioned last fall that an IPO was the most likely path due to the company's size and capital needs. News Radio WNBF, we have a boil water order for the Bainbridge Village area, drinking water that began a couple days ago, and it's going to continue. Traffic-wise, in the village of Johnson City, crews are constructing a water main on Overbrook Road, and that'll be going on today through Friday, July 31st. They'll also be performing concrete repairs and roadway resurfacing. The roadway will be open to local traffic only, but expect road closures at times with traffic control and delays. Access to driveways might be affected at times throughout the process. Part of Nelson Road will also be affected by the construction. And the village of JC says all parked cars will need to be removed from working locations by 6 a.m. on the working days. Broome County highway work this week includes cleaning ditches on Colesville, North Ballyhack, and East Main Roads. Also, Farm to Market, Pixley, and Oakdale Roads. Culvert work on Ballyhack and Aquaga Roads. And patching on Brady Hill Road, Farm to Market Road, and Broome Parkway. Exit 65 off-ramp will be reopened on June 11th, and the exit 65 west on-ramp will be closed for work in that area. When that's done, the process will be repeated at exit 65 eastbound with an estimated frame time of September. The bridges along County Route 20 in the town of Kirkwood under construction includes over the Susquehanna River, Norfolk Southern Railroad, the New York State and Western Railroad, and over Main Street as well. Bridges closed to traffic through September 1st, traffic detouring around the project during that time. Brandywine Avenue between Henry Street and Eldridge Street, Binghamton, closes through traffic for a railroad bridge rehabilitation project. Detours are in place. Work is expected to be complete sometime in early August. Weather, mostly sunny today, high near 86. Winds, light and variable, becoming southwest around 6 miles an hour this morning. Mostly cloudy tonight, low about 64, light southeast winds. Wednesday, showers likely with thunderstorms also possible in the afternoon with a high near 82, winds south 5 to 7 miles an hour, precipitation 70%. Mostly cloudy Wednesday night, showers likely, possibly a thunderstorm, low around 66, winds calm, precipitation at 6.

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0: This is News Radio WNBF Sports. Victor Wembanyama had 32 points, 8 rebounds, and 6 assists in his first NBA Finals win, carrying the San Antonio Spurs to a 115-111 victory that cut the New York Knicks lead to 2-1. The Spurs handed the Knicks their first loss in 46 days and potentially salvaged their season on Monday night in front of a Madison Square Garden crowd that included President Donald Trump. The Knicks had their 13-game winning streak, the second longest in NBA postseason history, snapped and missed a chance to move to the brink of their first championship since 1973. The Binghamton Rebel Ponies will begin a 6-game series tonight with the Somerset Patriots at TD Bank Ballpark. First pitch is set for 6:35. Pre-game show kicks off at 6:20 with Matt Levine and Cam Manna on the WNBF Rumble Ponies radio network. Major League Baseball yesterday, New York Yankees over the Cleveland Guardians 7-5. Philadelphia Phillies got by the Toronto Blue Jays 5-2. The New York Mets and Pittsburgh Pirates both had the day off. In the NHL Stanley Cup Championship round, Game 4 is tonight at 8 in Las Vegas as the Golden Knights take on the Carolina Hurricanes. The Golden Knights lead that series 2-1. If those expensive tickets to World Cup matches are out of reach, there are still options to commune with fellow fans while watching the games. From a floating pitch to Motley Crue, the World Cup fan festivals have something for everyone in addition to the soccer. As is the custom for World Cup, the 16 cities across Canada, Mexico, and the United States that are hosting games will all have fan fests or fan zones. The Associated Press counted some 78 fan fests sanctioned by the FIFA host city organizing committees, but there are many more. Roger Federer will play in an exhibition at the U.S. Open this year, returning to the Grand Slam tournament that he is the only player to win 5 consecutive times. Days before being enshrined in the International Tennis Hall of Fame, Federer will play in New York on August 25th. The event titled Roger Federer, an Icon, returns to New York will also include Andy Roddick, John McEnroe, and Andre Agassi. It was announced yesterday by the U.S. Tennis Association. Roddick won the 2003 U.S. Open a year before Federer started dominating the event. He won every one from 2004 to 2008 as part of his 20 Grand Slam singles titles. Top junior Miles Russell is headed to his first U.S. Open. He got the last spot in a Florida qualifier with the son of Tiger Woods caddying for him. Russell and Charlie Woods are close friends. Russell was one of two 17-year-olds to qualify out of Florida. The other is Giuseppe Puebla, who is number 2 behind Russell in the American junior rankings. They are among some 700 players competing for 43 spots to play in the U.S. Open next week. That is a check on your sports. For updates on local news, weather, sports, and features, open up the WNBF app and online at WNBF.com. 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
0: One of the nation's top college softball players is entering the transfer portal. Florida State shortstop Isa Torres announced her decision on social media yesterday. D1 Softball named her as the National Player of the Year. She was one of three finalists for the USA Softball National Player of the Year Award. Torres batted .530 as a junior to break her own Florida State single-season record. She also set a school single-season record with her .591 on base percentage, .978 slugging percentage, and 76 runs. She set an NCAA Division I record in March by getting hits in 16 consecutive at-bats. 620 News Radio, WNBF. We'll check in with Wall Street next.
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10: From ABC News, Wall Street Now. Rising shares in chip-related companies helped the NASDAQ Composite and S&P 500 to regain some of Friday's massive losses. The Standard & Poor's picking up 0.3% yesterday, the NASDAQ Composite 0.8%. No such luck for the Dow, which lost another 81 points Monday. Speaking of tech, OpenAI has filed preliminary paperwork toward going public. That follows initial public offering announcements from rival AI giant Anthropic and SpaceX. The Elon Musk company joins the NASDAQ 100 on Friday. Shipments of tech-related products and automobiles helped to drive a 19% increase in exports from China in the past year. Exports specifically to the U.S. surged 35% year over year. And PepsiCo is going driverless for some of its delivery trucks. The Wall Street Journal says the snack and drink company is already using dozens of autonomous vehicles to make deliveries in Arizona before it tries a broader rollout. Jim Ryan, ABC News.
0: News Radio, WNBF. Sweden is set to ban mobile phones in schools from the next academic year as part of a broad reversal on the use of screens in classrooms. The Swedish center-right coalition government is prioritizing more reading time and less screen time, particularly among preschool students, by favoring books and other traditional learning school tools. Sweden's plans are part of a broader shift and an international digital reckoning against smartphones. Countries have outfitted campuses with laptops, tablets, and learning apps for students, but classrooms have become saturated with screens, and a growing number of parents, teachers, and school districts are saying it's time to scale back. Your weather forecast today: mostly sunny, high near 86, winds southwest around 6 miles an hour. Mostly cloudy tonight, low around 64, light southeast winds. Wednesday, mostly cloudy, showers likely, possibly an afternoon thunderstorm, high near 82. Winds from the south, 5 to 7 miles an hour, chance of precipitation Wednesday, 70%. Mostly cloudy Wednesday night, showers likely, again possibly a thunderstorm, low around 66, winds calm, precipitation at 60%. It is 58 degrees. 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
1: If you're caring for an aging parent, you may feel quite often that you're alone in what you're doing. But you're not. Not by a long shot. According to a new report by the Pew Research Center, 10% of U.S. adults are caring for a parent over age 65. Millions more are caring for a spouse or partner 65 or older. Beyond the sheer numbers, this report, perhaps unsurprisingly, found a major difference in caregiver well-being between men and women. One psychologist we spoke to suggested thinking 5 years in the future and imagining where you are right now. Will you be glad you took something on or regretful that you didn't? You also need to cut yourself some slack, he said, especially women. Don't try to shoulder all of the burden by yourself. You might need to ask for help before you burn out. You'll be so glad you did. I'm Dr. Sanjay Gupta, helping you live a better life.
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8: This is News Radio, WNBF News. Mostly sunny today, high near 86. Mostly cloudy tonight, low around 64. Wednesday, mostly cloudy, showers, thunderstorms, high near 82. Wednesday night, mostly cloudy, showers and thunderstorms, low around 66. The final defendant in a multi-defendant Northern District of New York drug trafficking organization was sentenced last month in Utica. DeMario Schell, previously of Michigan, was sentenced to 188 months in federal prison to be followed by a term of 5 years of supervised release. The sentence stems from his convictions for federal drug trafficking and money laundering offenses. A total of 11 defendants were charged and convicted for their roles in their organization that distributed large quantities of meth, cocaine, heroin, and other drugs, primarily from 2019 to 2021, throughout the southern tier, including Broome, Tioga, and Chemung counties. Schell, along with other convicted Michigan-based defendants, supplied drugs to redistributors in Broome, Tioga, and Chemung. Several of the redistributors were also provided drugs to other redistributors convicted as part of the case. Throughout the investigation, law enforcement obtained over 1.5 kilograms of meth, various other drugs, over 65 firearms, and proceeds of drug trafficking, including currency and ATVs. A town of Chenango woman who was driving a vehicle that mowed down trick-or-treaters on Halloween night has been sentenced to prison. Prosecutors say 60-year-old Ann Affolder pled guilty to 2-5 assault counts in connection with last fall's incident on South Morningside Drive. She also pled guilty to operating a vehicle while impaired by drugs. A 14-year-old boy and 3 adults were injured when they were struck by the vehicle operated by the woman. Affolder Monday was sentenced to 5 years in state prison. Her privileges to drive in New York State are also being revoked. The cause of a smoke condition at the Binghamton University Central Heating Plant was under investigation. Vestal Fire Department units were sent through the large complex off Bun Hill Road on the west side of the main campus around 3:15 p.m. Monday. According to a university spokesperson, there was a report of smoke at the heating plant, and the fire department was called in to inspect. Authorities said there was a significant amount of smoke inside the silo area of the heating plant, but there appeared to be no damage to the structure. A smoldering situation apparently developed after some welding had been done during a construction project inside the four-story heating plant structure. In Delaware County, Michael Salome of Frankfort, New York, appeared in court on May 27th and was sentenced to a minimum of 2 years and a maximum of 6 years in New York State prison. He previously pled guilty in September of last year to grand larceny in the third degree. The conviction stems from Salome having entered into a contract to improve real property in the town of Roxbury. Between May of 2021 and June of 2022, the owner of that real property paid the defendant over $360,000 to install a septic system, underground electric utilities, foundations, and small homes. He billed the property owner for having completed that work, and the property owner paid the invoices in full. After inspecting the property, it was discovered that much of the work had not been done. After multiple attempts by the owner to recover the money, Salome stopped communicating and left the work site. He was indicted for larceny in the second degree on July 20th of 2023 after finding that the defendant stole over $50,000 from the property owner. After pleading guilty, Salome remained at liberty pending sentencing after promising he would pay restitution to the landowner. He failed to do so. The court issued a bench warrant, and the New York State Police located him and returned him to court for sentencing. More than a half dozen residents have urged city council members to remove flock safety devices that have been recording vehicles and traveling into and out of Binghamton in recent years. During a recent public comment period at a council meeting, one downtown Binghamton resident criticized what he described as massive warrantless surveillance underway through plate readers and cameras. A woman told lawmakers that she passed by 19 cameras simply by driving to the session at City Hall. City Council member Rebecca Rathmel expressed thanks to those who discussed their concerns about license plate readers and cameras. In an online post, she said early last month she asked city attorneys to provide a copy of any current contracts or agreements with Flock Safety or other automatic license plate reader systems. In March, lawmakers in Ithaca voted to end the city's contract with Flock. In April, the Tompkins County Legislature terminated its contract with the county. That's a check on your local news. For updates on news, weather, sports, and features, open up the WNBF app and online at WNBF.com. 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
8: 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Good morning. Chatbots on five different websites claim to be licensed to practice medicine in the Commonwealth when prompted by Spotlight PA, the same kind of output that led the Shapiro administration to file a lawsuit last month. A task force under Pennsylvania's Department of State has been working since February to identify AI chatbots posing as licensed professionals and misleading users. Based on that work, the administration filed suit against the role-playing site Character.ai. Mirroring the investigation detailed in the lawsuit, Spotlight PA had conversations with AI characters on websites Talkie, Janitor, Kindroid, Replica, and Nomi.ai. All provided a false Pennsylvania medical license number when prompted, a key part of the state's argument in its lawsuit against Character.ai. We'll take a look at sports next. This is News Radio WNBF.
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12: 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Another checkered flag for the books. 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
8: This is News Radio WNBF Sports. Victor Wembanyama had 32 points, 8 rebounds, and 6 assists in his first NBA Finals win, carrying the San Antonio Spurs to a 115-111 victory that cut the New York Knicks lead to 2-1. The Spurs handed the Knicks their first loss in 46 days and potentially salvaged their season on Monday night in front of a Madison Square Garden crowd that included President Donald Trump. The Knicks had their 13-game winning streak, the second longest in NBA postseason history, snapped and missed a chance to move to the brink of their first championship since 1973. The Binghamton Rebel Ponies will begin a 6-game series tonight with the Somerset Patriots at TD Bank Ballpark. First pitch is set for 6:35. Pre-game show kicks off at 6:20 with Matt Levine and Cam Manna on the WNBF Rumble Ponies Radio Network. Major League Baseball yesterday, New York Yankees over the Cleveland Guardians 7-5. Philadelphia Phillies got by the Toronto Blue Jays 5-2. The New York Mets and Pittsburgh Pirates both had the day off. In the NHL Stanley Cup Championship round, Game 4 is tonight at 8 in Las Vegas as the Golden Knights take on the Carolina Hurricanes. The Golden Knights lead that series 2-1. If those expensive tickets to World Cup matches are out of reach, there are still options to commune with fellow fans while watching the games. From a floating pitch to Motley Crue, the World Cup fan festivals have something for everyone, in addition to the soccer. As is the custom for World Cup, the 16 cities across Canada, Mexico, and the United States that are hosting games will all have fan fests or fan zones. The Associated Press counted some 78 fan fests sanctioned by the FIFA host city organizing committees, but there are many more. Roger Federer will play in an exhibition at the U.S. Open this year, returning to the Grand Slam tournament that he is the only player to win 5 consecutive times. Days before being enshrined in the International Tennis Hall of Fame, Federer will play in New York on August 25th. The event titled Roger Federer, an Icon, returns to New York will also include Andy Roddick, John McEnroe, and Andre Agassi. It was announced yesterday by the U.S. Tennis Association. Roddick won the 2003 U.S. Open a year before Federer started dominating the event. He won every one from 2004 to 2008 as part of his 20 Grand Slam singles titles. Top junior Miles Russell is headed to his first U.S. Open. He got the last spot in a Florida qualifier with the son of Tiger Woods caddying for him. Russell and Charlie Woods are close friends. Russell was one of two 17-year-olds to qualify out of Florida. The other is Giuseppe Puebla, who is number two behind Russell in the American Junior rankings. They are among some 700 players competing for 43 spots to play in the U.S. Open next week. That is a check on your sports. For updates on local news, weather, sports, and features, open up the WNBF app and online at WNBF.com. 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
11: 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I'm Bob Joseph. 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
8: Donald Trump was booed loudly by fans inside Madison Square Garden when he was shown on video screens during the national anthem prior to Game 3 of the NBA Finals. Trump was shown for about 10 seconds giving a military salute. The boos ended when the U.S. flag followed him on the screens and fans cheered when New York Knicks players were shown. Trump was watching from Knicks owners James Dolan's suite. His presence Monday led to enhanced security measures, the cancellation of a watch party outside the arena, and a no-bag policy for ticket holders. The president told reporters later that he heard mostly cheers. 644 News Radio WNBF Business News, heading your way next.
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8: News Radio WNBF, it's Tuesday, June 9th. Let's check in with business news. World shares are mostly higher, with tech shares leading gains after Wall Street recovered some of its sell-off from last week. Oil prices fell back after surging on Monday, following fighting between Israel and Iran. Tokyo gained 2.2%, and in Seoul jumped 8.2% after Monday's loss of 8.3%. On Wall Street on Monday, the S&P 500 added 0.3%, coming off a 2.6% drop Friday that was its worst since October. The Dow Jones Industrial Average dipped 0.2%, and the NASDAQ Composite climbed 0.9%. Some of the best performers were companies that sell computer chips, memory, and other AI-related products that had plunged on worries their prices have shot too high. U.S. consumers haven't stopped spending since the Iran war drove up fuel prices, but company executives and retail analysts say many shoppers are reassessing what they buy and where. The behavior changes observed so far are subtle. They include drivers flocking to the fuel pumps at warehouse stores like Costco and Sam's Club, but not filling up their tanks all the way. Market research firms say foot traffic is down at clothing and electronic stores. Inflation is rising again, squeezing budgets and making essentials harder to afford. Inflation hit 3.8% in April, the highest in 3 years. Larry Kudlow asked Kevin Hassett about this on Fox Business.

0: $3 billion from $41 billion. The group says fuel prices could average $152 a barrel in 2026 and drive the industry's collective fuel bill to about $350 billion. Apple is unveiling new artificial intelligence features at its annual Developers Conference. The Worldwide Developers Conference started yesterday. It's the last one featuring CEO Tim Cook before he turns his post over in September. The conference attracts thousands of developers from some 65 countries to Apple Silicon Valley headquarters. It usually focuses on software, in contrast to the fall unveiling of the latest iPhones. Apple showed off updates on new AI features, including upgrades to its Siri assistant. Apple says it's focusing on day-to-day use and privacy. That's a look at business news. This is News Radio WNBF.
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6: It's time once again for the Ukraine Festival at Sacred Heart Ukrainian Church on the Hill in Johnson City, coming up on Saturday, June 20th. This is Bill Flynn. Join me live on WMBF, 10 o'clock in the morning from the festival. 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The Sacred Heart Ukrainian Catholic Church Festival coming up on June 20th, Saturday, 11 a.m. till 6 p.m. inside the parish hall. Traditional Ukrainian food, dancers, and wonderful Ukrainian music. Don't miss the Sacred Heart Ukrainian Catholic Festival, Saturday, June 20th, 11 a.m. till 6 p.m. inside the Parish Center in Johnson City.
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9: Are you sure you want to do this?
10: Romy and Michelle are reuniting once again. 20th Century Studios has announced that a sequel to 1997's Romy and Michelle's high school reunion is officially in production, with original stars Mira Sorvino and Lisa Kudrow back in action. The film will premiere on Hulu and Hulu on Disney Plus at a future date. 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
10: We have our first trailer for Ride or Die. The new series follows best friends Debbie and Judith, who go on the lam after Judith reveals that she has been living a secret life as an international assassin. The comedy stars and was executive produced by Hannah Waddingham and Octavia Spencer. Ride or Die premieres on Prime Video on July 15th. Charlie XCX is taking her new album on tour. The Music Fashion Film Tour will launch this fall in Philadelphia. And happy birthday to Michael J. Fox, who is 65 today. Chuck Sievertson, ABC News.
0: Mostly sunny today, high near 86, winds southwest around 6 miles an hour. Mostly cloudy tonight, low around 64, light southeast winds. Mostly cloudy Wednesday, showers likely, thunderstorms possible in the afternoon, high near 82. South winds 5 to 7 miles an hour. Precipitation

0: 70%. Mostly cloudy, showers, possibly a thunderstorm Wednesday night, low around 66, winds calm, precipitation 60%. Right now, it's 58 degrees. 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
6: ABC News, I'm Sherry Preston. No word yet on why a U.S. Army helicopter may have gone down near the Strait of Hormuz, but President Trump says the crew is fine. The president also striking an optimistic tone about peace talks with Iran when he called into a political rally on Monday.
7: And I think we are winning that battle, but you're really going to win it over the next 2 weeks when we declare total victory. It'll be a total victory. It'll happen very soon.
6: Likely no chance for a victory in the L.A. mayor's race for Spencer Pratt, the former reality star. New projections say he will miss the cut for the runoff election in the L.A. mayor race. ABC's Alex Stone.
8: Pratt, who President Trump said was MAGA, is a registered Republican, and while the mayor's race is considered nonpartisan, L.A. is a city of just 15% registered Republican voters.
6: The new world screwworm being found in more places after first being detected on a ranch in South Texas. Several more cows have been infected, and now it's confirmed that a dog in New Mexico. Officials say right now there's no threat to the food supply. This is ABC News. A man accused of sneaking onto a flight from Houston to Los Angeles, making his first court appearance on Monday. His attorney claims he bought a fake boarding pass online and thought he was just getting a cheap ticket. McDonald's is rolling out the beginning of a more automated customer experience, or as McDonald's calls it, the customer journey. Pretty soon, a bot will probably be asking you if you want fries with that.
9: The days of ordering from a real-life person in the drive-thru lane could soon be in the rearview mirror. McDonald's revealing its testing Arch IQ, a Google-powered AI ordering system at five of its U.S. drive-thru locations.
10: Was that with Hunter sauce and demon sauce?
9: The chatbot, nicknamed Archie, taking orders in English and Spanish. McDonald's CEO saying it's 90% accurate.
6: ABC's Elizabeth Schulze. Pepsi is going driverless for some of its delivery trucks. The Wall Street Journal says that Pepsi is now using dozens of driverless trucks to make deliveries in Arizona. I'm Sherry Preston, ABC News.
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4: This is News Radio WNBF News. Mostly sunny today, high near 86. Mostly cloudy tonight, low around 64. Wednesday, mostly cloudy, showers, thunderstorms, high near 82. Wednesday night, mostly cloudy, showers and thunderstorms, low around 66. The final defendant in a multi-defendant Northern District of New York drug trafficking organization was sentenced last month in Utica. DeMario Schell, previously of Michigan, was sentenced to 188 months in federal prison to be followed by a term of 5 years of supervised release. The sentence stems from his convictions for federal drug trafficking and money laundering offenses. A total of 11 defendants were charged and convicted for their roles in their organization that distributed large quantities of meth, cocaine, heroin, and other drugs, primarily from 2019 to 2021, throughout the southern tier, including Broome, Tioga, and Chemung counties. Shell, along with other convicted Michigan-based defendants, supplied drugs to redistributors in Broome, Tioga, and Chemung. Several of the redistributors were also provided drugs to other redistributors convicted as part of the case. Throughout the investigation, law enforcement obtained over 1.5 kilograms of meth, various other drugs, over 65 firearms, and proceeds of drug trafficking, including currency and ATVs. A town of Chenango woman who was driving a vehicle that mowed down trick-or-treaters on Halloween night has been sentenced to prison. Prosecutors say 60-year-old Ann Affolder pled guilty to 2-5 assault counts in connection with last fall's incident on South Morningside Drive. She also pled guilty to operating a vehicle while impaired by drugs. A 14-year-old boy and 3 adults were injured when they were struck by the vehicle operated by the woman. Affolder Monday was sentenced to 5 years in state prison. Her privileges to drive in New York State are also being revoked. The cause of a smoke condition at the Binghamton University Central Heating Plant was under investigation. Vestal Fire Department units were sent to the large complex off Bun Hill Road on the west side of the main campus around 3:15 p.m. Monday. According to a university spokesperson, there was a report of smoke at the heating plant, and the fire department was called in to inspect. Authorities said there was a significant amount of smoke inside the silo area of the heating plant, but there appeared to be no damage to the structure. A smoldering situation apparently developed after some welding had been done during a construction project inside the 4-story heating plant structure. In Delaware County, Michael Salome of Frankfort, New York, appeared in court on May 27th and was sentenced to a minimum of 2 years and a maximum of 6 years in New York State prison. He previously pled guilty in September of last year to grand larceny in the third degree. The conviction stems from Salome having entered into a contract to improve real property in the town of Roxbury. Between May of 2021 and June of 2022, the owner of that real property paid the defendant over $360,000 to install a septic system, underground electric utilities, foundations, and small homes. He billed the property owner for having completed that work, and the property owner paid the invoices in full. After inspecting the property, it was discovered that much of the work had not been done. After multiple attempts by the owner to recover the money, Salome stopped communicating and left the work site. He was indicted for larceny in the second degree on July 20th of 2023 after finding that the defendant stole over $50,000 from the property owner. After pleading guilty, Salome remained at liberty pending sentencing after promising he would pay restitution to the landowner. He failed to do so. The court issued a bench warrant, and the New York State Police located him and returned him to court for sentencing. More than a half dozen residents have urged city council members to remove flock safety devices that have been recording vehicles and traveling into and out of Binghamton in recent years. During a recent public comment period at a council meeting, one downtown Binghamton resident criticized what he described as massive warrantless surveillance underway through plate readers and cameras. A woman told lawmakers that she passed by 19 cameras simply by driving to the session at City Hall. City Council member Rebecca Rathmel expressed thanks to those who discussed their concerns about license plate readers and cameras. In an online post, she said early last month she asked city attorneys to provide a copy of any current contracts or agreements with Flock Safety or other automatic license plate reader systems. In March, lawmakers in Ithaca voted to end the city's contract with Flock. In April, the Tompkins County Legislature terminated its contract with the county. That's a check on your local news. For updates on news, weather, sports, and features, open up the WNBF app and online at WNBF.com. 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
4: 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A group of young Elvis Presley tribute artists ranging in age from 7 to 17 competed in the King's hometown last weekend as part of the Tupelo Elvis Festival. Together, they donned jeweled jumpsuits, wigs, sang songs, and found camaraderie among a group of peers who shared their passion for Elvis music. The competitors credited the 2022 Elvis movie and Elvis Faith and Charity as part of what inspired them to become Elvis tribute artists. They said they hoped to bring Elvis's music to a new generation of fans who hadn't had a chance to see him perform in real life. News Radio WNBF, we have a boil water order for the village of Bainbridge. They're asking residents do not drink the water without boiling it first. Traffic. In Johnson City, crews constructing a water main on Overbrook Road. That will be happening through Friday, July 31st. There will also be performing concrete repairs and roadway resurfacing. The road is open to local traffic only, but expect road closures at times with traffic control and delays. Continuing work rehabilitation of three bridges along County Route 20 in the town of Kirkwood. In Binghamton, Brandywine Avenue between Henry Street and Eldridge Street closed through traffic for that railroad bridge rehabilitation project. Broome County highway work this week, including hand patching on Brady Hill Road, Farm to Market Road and Broome Parkway, culvert work on Ballyhack Road and Aquaga Road. There's cleaning ditches on Colesville North and Ballyhack Roads, along with East Main, Farm to Market, Pixley, and Oakdale Roads. Beginning June 11th, exit 65 west off-ramp of Interstate 86 will be reopened, and the exit 65 west on-ramp will be closed for work in that area. And then when that's done, the westbound construction process will be repeated at exit 65 eastbound with an estimated completion of September. Checking your weather forecast, today we're looking at a mostly sunny day with a high near 86. Winds southwest, 3 to 6 miles an hour. Mostly cloudy tonight, low around 64, light southeast winds. Wednesday, mostly cloudy, showers likely. Thunderstorms are possible in the afternoon, high near 82. Winds from the south, 5 to 7 miles an hour. Precipitation, 70%. On Wednesday night, mostly cloudy. Again, showers likely. Maybe a thunderstorm. Low around 66. Precipitation, 60%. Winds calm. Currently, 59 degrees. 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
4: 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Victor Wembanyama had 32 points, 8 rebounds, and 6 assists in his first NBA Finals win, carrying the San Antonio Spurs to a 115-111 victory that cut the New York Knicks lead to 2-1. The Spurs handed the Knicks their first loss in 46 days and potentially salvaged their season on Monday night in front of a Madison Square Garden crowd that included President Donald Trump. The Knicks had their 13-game winning streak, the second longest in NBA postseason history, snapped and missed a chance to move to the brink of their first championship since 1973. The Binghamton Rebel Ponies will begin a 6-game series tonight with the Somerset Patriots at TD Bank Ballpark. First pitch is set for 6:35. Pre-game show kicks off at 6:20 with Matt Levine and Cam Manna on the WNBF Rumble Ponies Radio Network. Major League Baseball yesterday, New York Yankees over the Cleveland Guardians 7-5. Philadelphia Phillies got by the Toronto Blue Jays 5-2. The New York Mets and Pittsburgh Pirates both had the day off. In the NHL Stanley Cup Championship round, Game 4 is tonight at 8 in Las Vegas as the Golden Knights take on the Carolina Hurricanes. The Golden Knights lead that series 2-1. If those expensive tickets to World Cup matches are out of reach, there are still options to commune with fellow fans while watching the games. From a floating pitch to Motley Crue, the World Cup fan festivals have something for everyone, in addition to the soccer. As is the custom for World Cup, the 16 cities across Canada, Mexico, and the United States that are hosting games will all have fan fests or fan zones. The Associated Press counted some 78 fan fests sanctioned by the FIFA host city organizing committees, but there are many more. Roger Federer will play in an exhibition at the U.S. Open this year, returning to the Grand Slam tournament that he is the only player to win 5 consecutive times. Days before being enshrined in the International Tennis Hall of Fame, Federer will play in New York on August 25th. The event titled Roger Federer, an Icon, returns to New York will also include Andy Roddick, John McEnroe, and Andre Agassi. It was announced yesterday by the U.S. Tennis Association. Roddick won the 2003 U.S. Open a year before Federer started dominating the event. He won every one from 2004 to 2008 as part of his 20 Grand Slam singles titles. Top junior Miles Russell is headed to his first U.S. Open. He got the last spot in a Florida qualifier with the son of Tiger Woods caddying for him. Russell and Charlie Woods are close friends. Russell was one of two 17-year-olds to qualify out of Florida. The other is Giuseppe Puebla, who is number 2 behind Russell in the American junior rankings. They are among some 700 players competing for 43 spots to play in the U.S. Open next week. That is a check on your sports. For updates on local news, weather, sports, and features, open up the WNBF app and online at WNBF.com. 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
4: Victor Wembanyama shook off his miss at the buzzer in Game 2 by taking over Game 3 of the NBA Finals and preventing the San Antonio Spurs from getting pushed to the brink of elimination. Wembanyama made the first two shots he took Monday night on the way to scoring 32 points in that victory over the New York Knicks. He was a force on both ends of the court as arguably the best player much of the night. He'll get a chance to try to help the Spurs tie the series in Game 4 on Wednesday night back at Madison Square Garden. 720 News Radio WNBF. We'll check in with Political Insights next.
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21: 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Don't miss our live coverage coming up on Saturday. Looking forward to seeing you there. St. Anthony's Parish Festival coming up the weekend of June 12, and 13, and 14 on the parish grounds, Oldell Avenue in Endicott.
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20: These are your political insights from ABC News. The House Oversight Committee will interview Bill Gates and Jeffrey Epstein's longtime executive secretary, Leslie Groff, this week. Groff helped schedule massage appointments for Epstein before his 2006 arrest, allegedly some with underage girls, according to the DOJ. Her lawyer has denied she knowingly assisted in Epstein's crimes. Microsoft co-founder Bill Gates will be interviewed about his relationship with Epstein, which started 3 years after the late convicted sex offender pleaded guilty to soliciting a minor for prostitution in Florida. Hours after President Trump Monday made unsubstantiated claims on the validity of last week's California primaries, House Speaker Mike Johnson also appeared to undermine confidence in the results. But when pressed on what evidence there is, said,
22: "Some of these efforts are so diabolical and so far upstream that it's impossible to prove."
20: On Monday, the Senate formally received President Trump's nomination, Todd Blanche, to serve as Attorney General. I'm Stephanie Officer, ABC News.
4: News Radio WNBF, mostly sunny today, high near 86, winds from the southwest, 3 to 6 miles an hour. Mostly cloudy tonight, low around 64, light southeast winds. Wednesday will be mostly cloudy, showers likely, maybe a thunderstorm in the afternoon. High near 82, winds from the south, 5 to 7 miles an hour. Precipitation at 70%. Wednesday night, mostly cloudy, showers likely again, possibly a thunderstorm, low around 66, winds calm, precipitation at 60%. Right now, we're at 59 degrees at News Radio WNBF. 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
4: 7:26 on this Tuesday morning, June 9th. Good morning, Karen.
24: Good morning, Don. How are you?
4: Good. Welcome to Tuesday.
24: Well, we'll take it.
4: All right. So.
24: Tuesday's better than Monday.
4: That's for sure. That is for sure. One day closer to the weekend, especially summertime.
24: That's right. Best summertime, you want to have weekends.
4: Exactly. Time to get out, enjoy. I'm still putting things back together at camp. Takes forever. We just got to stop accumulating junk.
24: There's that.
4: All these lawn ornaments we've accumulated over the years. Finally, this year, my wife said, let's just stop. Not put all these things back out, because come September, we got to put them all away again.
24: Right. Or you can have a little sale.
4: Yeah, there you go.
24: You don't have to put them away.
4: There you go.
24: Make some money.
4: Hey, I like that.
24: Yeah, right? I know you do.
4: All right.
24: Speaking of making some money, what are we going to talk about tomorrow?
4: We're
24: going to talk about reverse mortgages.
4: Okay.
24: And, you know, there's so much pluses, there's minuses, but there's a lot of talk about reverse mortgages. And they do have their place, Don, in the market, depending on your personal situation. And normally with reverse mortgages, the number one goal is to produce an income stream for an individual or a couple in retirement when their major asset is their home and it's fully paid off. So we're going to talk about the pluses and the minuses of a reverse mortgage. And that way it helps our listeners to determine, is this right for me? Should I look into it? Or is this something I do not want to look at all? We are at 1708 Vestal Parkway East, up above Plato's Closet in Style Encore. 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You can also Google us at KSO Insurance, and all our contact information comes up, including our website. You may make an appointment that way, or if you miss the phone number, we are at 607-772-4898.
4: All right. Sounds good. Thanks, you. And we'll talk about it tomorrow.
24: Very good. Have a nice day, Don.
4: You too. 728 News Radio WNBF, your local news, coming up next.
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3: This is News Radio WNBF News. Mostly sunny today, high near 86. Mostly cloudy tonight, low around 64. Wednesday, mostly cloudy, showers, thunderstorms, high near 82. Wednesday night, mostly cloudy, showers and thunderstorms, low around 66. The final defendant in a multi-defendant Northern District of New York drug trafficking organization was sentenced last month in Utica. DeMario Schell, previously of Michigan, was sentenced to 188 months in federal prison to be followed by a term of 5 years of supervised release. The sentence stems from his convictions for federal drug trafficking and money laundering offenses. A total of 11 defendants were charged and convicted for their roles in their organization that distributed large quantities of meth, cocaine, heroin, and other drugs, primarily from 2019 to 2021, throughout the Southern Tier, including Broome, Tioga, and Chemung counties. Schell, along with other convicted Michigan-based defendants, supplied drugs to redistributors in Broome, Tioga, and Chemung. Several of the redistributors were also provided drugs to other redistributors convicted as part of the case. Throughout the investigation, law enforcement obtained over 1.5 kilograms of meth, various other drugs, over 65 firearms, and proceeds of drug trafficking, including currency and ATVs. A town of Chenango woman who was driving a vehicle that mowed down trick-or-treaters on Halloween night has been sentenced to prison. Prosecutors say 60-year-old Ann Affolder pled guilty to 2-5 assault counts in connection with last fall's incident on South Morningside Drive. She also pled guilty to operating a vehicle while impaired by drugs. A 14-year-old boy and 3 adults were injured when they were struck by the vehicle operated by the woman. Affolder Monday was sentenced to 5 years in state prison. Her privileges to drive in New York State are also being revoked. The cause of a smoke condition at the Binghamton University Central Heating Plant was under investigation. Vestal Fire Department units were sent to the large complex off Bun Hill Road on the west side of the main campus around 3:15 p.m. Monday. According to a university spokesperson, there was a report of smoke at the heating plant, and the fire department was called in to inspect. Authorities said there was a significant amount of smoke inside the silo area of the heating plant, but there appeared to be no damage to the structure. A smoldering situation apparently developed after some welding had been done during a construction project inside the four-story heating plant structure. In Delaware County, Michael Salome of Frankfort, New York, appeared in court on May 27th and was sentenced to a minimum of 2 years and a maximum of 6 years in New York State prison. He previously pled guilty in September of last year to grand larceny in the third degree. The conviction stems from Salome having entered into a contract to improve real property in the town of Roxbury. Between May of 2021 and June of 2022, the owner of that real property paid the defendant over $360,000 to install a septic system, underground electric utilities, foundations, and small homes. He billed the property owner for having completed that work, and the property owner paid the invoices in full. After inspecting the property, it was discovered that much of the work had not been done. After multiple attempts by the owner to recover the money, Salome stopped communicating and left the work site. He was indicted for larceny in the second degree on July 20th of 2023. after finding that the defendant stole over $50,000 from the property owner. After pleading guilty, Salome remained at liberty pending sentencing after promising he would pay restitution to the landowner. He failed to do so. The court issued a bench warrant, and the New York State Police located him and returned him to court for sentencing. More than a half dozen residents have urged city council members to remove flock safety devices that have been recording vehicles and traveling into and out of Binghamton in recent years. During a recent public comment period at a council meeting, one downtown Binghamton resident criticized what he described as massive warrantless surveillance underway through plate readers and cameras. A woman told lawmakers that she passed by 19 cameras simply by driving to the session at City Hall. City Council member Rebecca Rathmel expressed thanks to those who discussed their concerns about license plate readers and cameras. In an online post, she said early last month she asked city attorneys to provide a copy of any current contracts or agreements with Flock Safety or other automatic license plate reader systems. In March, lawmakers in Ithaca voted to end the city's contract with Flock. In April, the Tompkins County Legislature terminated its contract with the county. That's a check on your local news. For updates on news, weather, sports, and features, open up the WNBF app and online at WNBF.com. 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
3: News Radio WNBF, Tuesday, June 9th. Pulitzer Prize-winning historian Gordon Wood has passed away. He was 92. Police say Wood died Sunday after being struck by a car in a supermarket parking lot in East Providence, Rhode Island. Wood wrote many books and was a longtime professor at Brown University. His book, Radicalism of the American Revolution, won the Pulitzer in 1993 and contended that the war eventually created a society fundamentally different from that of colonial times. Wood never gained the mass popularity of others, but his writings were widely reviewed, debated, and consulted, and his opinions frequently were sought. We'll take a look at sports next. 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
3: 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Victor Wembanyama had 32 points, 8 rebounds, and 6 assists in his first NBA Finals win, carrying the San Antonio Spurs to a 115-111 victory.

0: that cut the New York Knicks lead to 2-1. The Spurs handed the Knicks their first loss in 46 days and potentially salvaged their season on Monday night in front of a Madison Square Garden crowd that included President Donald Trump. The Knicks had their 13-game winning streak, the second longest in NBA postseason history, snapped and missed a chance to move to the brink of their first championship since 1973. The Binghamton Rebel Ponies will begin a six-game series tonight with the Somerset Patriots at TD Bank Ballpark. First pitch is set for 6:35. Pre-game show kicks off at 6:20 with Matt Levine and Cam Manna on the WNBF Rumble Ponies Radio Network. Major League Baseball yesterday, New York Yankees over the Cleveland Guardians 7-5. Philadelphia Phillies got by the Toronto Blue Jays 5-2. The New York Mets and Pittsburgh Pirates both had the day off. In the NHL Stanley Cup Championship round, Game 4 is tonight at 8 in Las Vegas as the Golden Knights take on the Carolina Hurricanes. The Golden Knights lead that series 2-1. If those expensive tickets to World Cup matches are out of reach, there are still options to commune with fellow fans while watching the games. From a floating pitch to Motley Crue, the World Cup fan festivals have something for everyone, in addition to the soccer. As is the custom for World Cup, the 16 cities across Canada, Mexico, and the United States that are hosting games will all have fan fests or fan zones. The Associated Press counted some 78 fan fests sanctioned by the FIFA host city organizing committees, but there are many more. Roger Federer will play in an exhibition at the U.S. Open this year, returning to the Grand Slam tournament that he is the only player to win 5 consecutive times. Days before being enshrined in the International Tennis Hall of Fame, Federer will play in New York on August 25th. The event titled Roger Federer, an Icon, returns to New York will also include Andy Roddick, John McEnroe, and Andre Agassi. It was announced yesterday by the U.S. Tennis Association. Roddick won the 2003 U.S. Open a year before Federer started dominating the event. He won every one from 2004 to 2008 as part of his 20 Grand Slam singles titles. Top junior Miles Russell is headed to his first U.S. Open. He got the last spot in a Florida qualifier with the son of Tiger Woods caddying for him. Russell and Charlie Woods are close friends. Russell was one of two 17-year-olds to qualify out of Florida. The other is Giuseppe Puebla, who is number two behind Russell in the American junior rankings. They are among some 700 players competing for 43 spots to play in the U.S. Open next week. That is a check on your sports. For updates on local news, weather, sports, and features, open up the WNBF app and online at WNBF.com. 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
0: Caitlin Clark's three-pointer with 1.2 seconds remaining gave the Indiana Fever a 78-76 victory over the Washington Mystics, and it gave the 24-year-old star his signature moment following a rocky stretch at the start of her third season. Indiana was just 5-5 entering the game. Clark was filling up the stat sheet but had not been shooting the ball well. As always, she's been under a microscope, having to answer for a feisty sideline exchange with White and receiving criticism by national columnists for her occasional antics on the court. On Monday night, she made up for some late missed free throws and perhaps the biggest shot of her WNBA career. 744 News Radio, WNBF. We'll check

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0: News Radio WNBF, it's Tuesday, June 9th. Let's check in with business news. World shares are mostly higher, with tech shares leading gains after Wall Street recovered some of its sell-off from last week. Oil prices fell back after surging on Monday, following fighting between Israel and Iran. Tokyo gained 2.2%, and in Seoul jumped 8.2% after Monday's loss of 8.3%. On Wall Street on Monday, the S&P 500 added 0.3%, coming off a 2.6% drop Friday that was its worst since October. The Dow Jones Industrial Average dipped 0.2%, and the NASDAQ Composite climbed 0.9%. Some of the best performers were companies that sell computer chips, memory, and other AI-related products that had plunged on worries their prices have shot too high. U.S. consumers haven't stopped spending since the Iran war drove up fuel prices, but company executives and retail analysts say many shoppers are reassessing what they buy and where. The behavior changes observed so far are subtle. They include drivers flocking to the fuel pumps at warehouse stores like Costco and Sam's Club, but not filling up their tanks all the way. Market research firms say foot traffic is down at clothing and electronic stores. Inflation is rising again, squeezing budgets and making essentials harder to afford. Inflation hit 3.8% in April, the highest in 3 years. Larry Kudlow asked Kevin Hassett about this on Fox Business. The director of the National Economic Council claimed inflation is on a deep downward dive, especially if blue states are excluded. However, experts say this is false. Inflation is high across all regions. New government data released Monday shows U.S. airlines spent nearly $6.5 billion on jet fuel in April. The Bureau of Transportation Statistics says that's a 78% jump from a year earlier, even though the airlines use slightly less fuel. Global energy costs have climbed as the conflict in the Middle East squeezes global oil supplies. The airline industry's main global trade group separately warned that the higher fuel prices could nearly have double profits in 2026. The International Air Transport Association cut its forecast to $23 billion from 41.

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7: And retiring CEO Tim Cook.
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0: News Radio WNBF 754. A report by Florida police has found that professional wrestling legend Hulk Hogan died of natural causes last year. The findings formally closed the investigation into his death. The Clearwater Police Department released a 72-page report last Friday summarizing an exhaustive review of statements, medical records, surveillance footage, and a visual inspection. Hogan, whose real name was Terry Bollea, died last July at age 71. Family members told investigators that Hogan had been suffering from multiple health issues in the weeks before his death, including leukemia, an irregular heart rhythm, kidney failure, and pneumonia. He had also undergone many hospitalizations and surgeries in the years before his death. Weather forecast today, mostly sunny, high near 86, winds southwest 3 to 6 miles an hour. Mostly cloudy tonight, low around 64, light southeast winds. Wednesday, mostly cloudy, showers are likely, possibly an afternoon thunderstorm, high near 82, winds south

0: 7 miles an hour. Precipitation, 70%. Mostly cloudy Wednesday night. Showers likely again, possibly a thunderstorm. Low around 66. Winds calm. Precipitation at 60%. Right now, we are at 59 degrees. 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
10: From ABC News, Wall Street Now. Rising shares in chip-related companies helped the NASDAQ Composite and S&P 500 to regain some of Friday's massive losses. The Standard & Poor's picking up 0.3% yesterday, the NASDAQ Composite 0.8%. No such luck for the Dow, which lost another 81 points Monday. Speaking of tech, OpenAI has filed preliminary paperwork toward going public. That follows initial public offering announcements from rival AI giant Anthropic and SpaceX. The Elon Musk company joins the NASDAQ 100 on Friday. Shipments of tech-related products and automobiles helped to drive a 19% increase in exports from China in the past year. Exports specifically to the U.S. surged 35% year over year. And PepsiCo is going driverless for some of its delivery trucks. The Wall Street Journal says the snack and drink company is already using dozens of autonomous vehicles to make deliveries in Arizona before it tries a broader rollout. Jim Ryan, ABC News.
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21: ABC News, I'm Sherry Preston. Down in waters off Oman, near the Strait of Hormuz, an American Apache helicopter. ABC...

0: President Trump speaking last night.
1: The pilots are fine, yeah.
2: And what,
1: nobody
2: that,
1: injured.
2: What brought it down?
1: We are going to issue a report tomorrow, but the pilots are fine, yeah.
0: Sources tell ABC News a U.S. Navy drone was used to rescue the pilots. No word on why the chopper went down. More cases of the New World screw worm now confirmed. They've been found in cows and a goat in Texas and a dog in New Mexico. Agriculture Secretary Brooke Rollins.
3: The food supply system remains intact and couldn't be safer or better than any other food supply system in the world.
0: Voters in Maine hit the polls today, and the country is watching the Democratic Senate primary frontrunner Graham Blattner under fire amid recent accusations of abusing an ex. Projections in the L.A. mayor's race now say it'll be Karen Bass against Nithya Raman in the runoff. This is ABC News. Backlash in college football after a judge cleared a star quarterback to play this coming season, even though he admitted to gambling on games. Texas Tech quarterback Brendan Sorsby admitted to betting at least $90,000 on sports over 4 years, including dozens of bets on Indiana games when he was playing for Indiana University.
4: Georgia's athletic director has requested coaches at the school to stop scheduling games with Texas Tech, and Kansas State's athletic director saying every other sport, no matter the level, deems an athlete ineligible or they are punished severely for betting on their team. Sorsby responding, saying, "This opportunity comes with a responsibility to remain focused on my personal growth and to be able to use my situation to help others going forward."
0: ABC's Sophie Flay. Pope Leo celebrating Mass today at Barcelona's famous Sagrada Familia Basilica. He is coming from Montserrat, where he visited a medieval monastery on a mountaintop where its Black Madonna is widely revered. Sherry Preston, ABC News.
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3: This is News Radio WNBF News. Mostly sunny today, high near 86. Mostly cloudy tonight, low around 64. Wednesday, mostly cloudy, showers, thunderstorms, high near 82. Wednesday night, mostly cloudy, showers and thunderstorms, low around 66. The final defendant in a multi-defendant Northern District of New York drug trafficking organization was sentenced last month in Utica. DeMario Schell, previously of Michigan, was sentenced to 188 months in federal prison to be followed by a term of 5 years of supervised release. The sentence stems from his convictions for federal drug trafficking and money laundering offenses. A total of 11 defendants were charged and convicted for their roles in their organization that distributed large quantities of meth, cocaine, heroin, and other drugs, primarily from 2019 to 2021, throughout the Southern Tier, including Broome, Tioga, and Chemung counties. Schell, along with other convicted Michigan-based defendants, supplied drugs to redistributors in Broome, Tioga, and Chemung. Several of the redistributors were also provided drugs to other redistributors convicted as part of the case. Throughout the investigation, law enforcement obtained over 1.5 kilograms of meth, various other drugs, over 65 firearms, and proceeds of drug trafficking, including currency and ATVs. A town of Chenango woman who was driving a vehicle that mowed down trick-or-treaters on Halloween night has been sentenced to prison. Prosecutors say 60-year-old Ann Affolder pled guilty to 2-5 assault counts in connection with last fall's incident on South Morningside Drive. She also pled guilty to operating a vehicle while impaired by drugs. A 14-year-old boy and 3 adults were injured when they were struck by the vehicle operated by the woman. Affolder Monday was sentenced to 5 years in state prison. Her privileges to drive in New York State are also being revoked. The cause of a smoke condition at the Binghamton University Central Heating Plant was under investigation. Vestal Fire Department units were sent to the large complex off Bun Hill Road on the west side of the main campus around 3:15 p.m. Monday. According to a university spokesperson, there was a report of smoke at the heating plant, and the fire department was called in to inspect. Authorities said there was a significant amount of smoke inside the silo area of the heating plant, but there appeared to be no damage to the structure. A smoldering situation apparently developed after some welding had been done during a construction project inside the 4-story heating plant structure. In Delaware County, Michael Salome of Frankfort, New York, appeared in court on May 27th and was sentenced to a minimum of 2 years and a maximum of 6 years in New York State prison. He previously pled guilty in September of last year to grand larceny in the third degree. The conviction stems from Salome having entered into a contract to improve real property in the town of Roxbury. Between May of 2021 and June of 2022, the owner of that real property paid the defendant over $360,000 to install a septic system, underground electric utilities, foundations, and small homes. He billed the property owner for having completed that work, and the property owner paid the invoices in full. After inspecting the property, it was discovered that much of the work had not been done. After multiple attempts by the owner to recover the money, Salome stopped communicating and left the work site. He was indicted for larceny in the second degree on July 20th of 2023 after finding that the defendant stole over $50,000 from the property owner. After pleading guilty, Salome remained at liberty pending sentencing after promising he would pay restitution to the landowner. He failed to do so. The court issued a bench warrant, and the New York State Police located him and returned him to court for sentencing. More than a half dozen residents have urged city council members to remove flock safety devices that have been recording vehicles and traveling into and out of Binghamton in recent years. During a recent public comment period at a council meeting, one downtown Binghamton resident criticized what he described as massive warrantless surveillance underway through plate readers and cameras. A woman told lawmakers that she passed by 19 cameras simply by driving to the session at City Hall. City Council member Rebecca Rathmel expressed thanks to those who discussed their concerns about license plate readers and cameras. In an online post, she said early last month she asked city attorneys to provide a copy of any current contracts or agreements with Flock Safety or other automatic license plate reader systems. In March, lawmakers in Ithaca voted to end the city's contract with Flock. In April, the Tompkins County Legislature terminated its contract with the county. That's a check on your local news. For updates on news, weather, sports, and features, open up the WNBF app and online at WNBF.com. 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
3: 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Good morning, Tuesday, June 9th. I'm Don Morgan. Scott Pelley has spoken out in a raw and emotional podcast interview about his last days at CBS News, where he spent 37 years. Pelley was fired after a tense and confrontational meeting with his new boss, Nick Bilton. CBS News editor-in-chief Barry Weiss had installed Bilton as part of her overhaul of the program, letting go his predecessor, Tanya Simon, as well as two correspondents and other key staffers. In the interview with the New York Times, Pelley accuses Weiss of trying to inject falsehoods and bias into a story about protesters in Minneapolis. News Radio WNBF, taking a look at your weather forecast. Today, mostly sunny, high near 86, winds from the southwest, 3 to 6 miles an hour. Tonight, mostly cloudy, though about 64, with winds light from the southeast. Wednesday, we're looking at mostly cloudy skies. Showers are likely. Might see some thunderstorms in the afternoon. High near 82, south winds, 5 to 7 miles an hour. Precipitation at 70%. For Wednesday night, mostly cloudy. Showers likely, possibly a thunderstorm. Low about 66. Winds will be calm, and the chance of precipitation at 60%. Right now, 62 degrees. 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
3: This is News Radio WNBF Sports. Victor Wembanyama had 32 points, 8 rebounds, and 6 assists in his first NBA Finals win, carrying the San Antonio Spurs to a 115-111 victory that cut the New York Knicks lead to 2-1. The Spurs handed the Knicks their first loss in 46 days and potentially salvaged their season on Monday night in front of a Madison Square Garden crowd that included President Donald Trump. The Knicks had their 13-game winning streak, the second longest in NBA postseason history, snapped and missed a chance to move to the brink of their first championship since 1973. The Binghamton Rebel Ponies will begin a 6-game series tonight with the Somerset Patriots at TD Bank Ballpark. First pitch is set for 6:35. Pre-game show kicks off at 6:20 with Matt Levine and Cam Manna on the WNBF Rumble Ponies Radio Network. Major League Baseball yesterday, New York Yankees over the Cleveland Guardians 7-5. Philadelphia Phillies got by the Toronto Blue Jays 5-2. The New York Mets and Pittsburgh Pirates both had the day off. In the NHL Stanley Cup Championship round, Game 4 is tonight at 8 in Las Vegas as the Golden Knights take on the Carolina Hurricanes. The Golden Knights lead that series 2-1. If those expensive tickets to World Cup matches are out of reach, there are still options to commune with fellow fans while watching the games. From a floating pitch to Motley Crue, the World Cup fan festivals have something for everyone in addition to the soccer. As is the custom for World Cup, the 16 cities across Canada, Mexico, and the United States that are hosting games will all have fan fests or fan zones. The Associated Press counted some 78 fan fests sanctioned by the FIFA host city organizing committees, but there are many more. Roger Federer will play in an exhibition at the U.S. Open this year, returning to the Grand Slam tournament that he is the only player to win 5 consecutive times. Days before being enshrined in the International Tennis Hall of Fame, Federer will play in New York on August 25th. The event titled Roger Federer, an Icon, returns to New York will also include Andy Roddick, John McEnroe, and Andre Agassi. It was announced yesterday by the U.S. Tennis Association. Roddick won the 2003 U.S. Open a year before Federer started dominating the event. He won every one from 2004 to 2008 as part of his 20 Grand Slam singles titles. Top junior Miles Russell is headed to his first U.S. Open. He got the last spot in a Florida qualifier with the son of Tiger Woods caddying for him. Russell and Charlie Woods are close friends. Russell was one of two 17-year-olds to qualify out of Florida. The other is Giuseppe Puebla, who is number 2 behind Russell in the American junior rankings. They are among some 700 players competing for 43 spots to play in the U.S. Open next week. That is a check on your sports. For updates on local news, weather, sports, and features, open up the WNBF app and online at WNBF.com. 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
3: In the NBA Finals, celebrity row property is worth $1 million. The New York Knicks announced that was the winning bid in an auction for 2 seats for Game 3 on Monday night, the first NBA Finals game at Madison Square Garden since 1999. The winning bid was split by the law firm Gibson Dunn and private equity firm Veritas Capital. The fundraiser benefited the Garden of Dreams Foundation, and the Knicks said it was the largest single donation in the history of the foundation, which works with MSG's companies to assist children at need in the tri-state area. 818 News Radio WNBF. 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
21: If you're caring for an aging parent, you may feel quite often that you're alone in what you're doing. But you're not, not by a long shot. According to a new report by the Pew Research Center, 10% of U.S. adults are caring for a parent over age 65. Millions more are caring for a spouse or partner 65 or older. Beyond the sheer numbers, this report, perhaps unsurprisingly, found a major difference in caregiver well-being between men and women. One psychologist we spoke to suggested thinking 5 years in the future and imagining where you are right now. Will you be glad you took something on, or regretful that you didn't? You also need to cut yourself some slack, he said, especially women. Don't try to shoulder all of the burden by yourself. You might need to ask for help before you burn out. You'll be so glad you did. I'm Dr. Sanjay Gupta, helping you live a better life.
22: 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You're just waiting for someone to match your role perfectly. Well, now, there's a place where you can meet them

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2: 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Bill Maher is set to receive the Mark Twain Award for American Humor at the Kennedy Center on June 28th. John Mellencamp, Woody Harrelson, and Whitney Cummings will be among the guest speakers. The Kennedy Center announced the detail events on Monday, offering packages from $99 to $1,500. The center has reverted to its original name after a federal judge ruled against adding Trump's name. Maher, the 27th recipient, joins past honorees like Richard Pryor and Tina Fey. Other guests include Louis C.K. and Stephen A. Smith, known for their controversial reputations. News Radio WNBF on this Tuesday, June 9th. Have a birthday. Enjoy your day. Celebrity birthdays include film composer James Newton Howard, who is 75. Author Patricia Cornwell turns 70. Michael J. Fox is 65 today. Writer and filmmaker Aaron Sorkin turns 65 as well. Johnny Depp is 63. Gloria Rubin turns 62 today. Natalie Portman is 45. Olympic gymnastic gold medalist Laurie Hernandez is 26. Your weather forecast for today, mostly sunny, high near 86, winds from the south, 3 to 6 miles an hour. Mostly cloudy tonight, low around 64, winds will be light from the southeast. Wednesday, mostly cloudy, showers are likely. Could experience some thunderstorms in the afternoon as well, high near 82. Wind south 5 to 7 miles an hour, precipitation at 70%. For Wednesday night, mostly cloudy, showers likely, possibly a thunderstorm, low around 66, winds calm, precipitation at 60%. Rest of the week, on Thursday, chance of showers, maybe a thunderstorm, mostly cloudy, high near 89. Friday, mostly cloudy, showers likely, again, possibly a thunderstorm in the afternoon, high near 91. Saturday, mostly sunny, high near 86. Sunday, mostly sunny, but a chance of showers and a high near 83. Currently, we are at 62 degrees at News Radio WNBF. Political insights are up next.
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10: 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The House Oversight Committee will interview Bill Gates and Jeffrey Epstein's longtime executive secretary, Leslie Groff, this week. Groff helped schedule massage appointments for Epstein before his 2006 arrest, allegedly some with underage girls, according to the DOJ. Her lawyer has denied she knowingly assisted in Epstein's crimes. Microsoft co-founder Bill Gates will be interviewed about his relationship with Epstein, which started 3 years after the late convicted sex offender pleaded guilty to soliciting a minor for prostitution in Florida. Hours after President Trump Monday made unsubstantiated claims on the validity of last week's California primaries, House Speaker Mike Johnson also appeared to undermine confidence in the results. But when pressed on what evidence there is, said,
11: "Some of these efforts are so diabolical and so far upstream it is impossible to prove."
10: On Monday, the Senate formally received President Trump's nomination, Todd Blanche, to serve as Attorney General. I'm Stephanie Officer, ABC News.
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1: This is News Radio WNBF News. Mostly sunny today, high near 86. Mostly cloudy tonight, low around 64. Wednesday, mostly cloudy, showers, thunderstorms, high near 82. Wednesday night, mostly cloudy, showers and thunderstorms, low around 66. The final defendant in a multi-defendant Northern District of New York drug trafficking organization was sentenced last month in Utica. DeMario Schell, previously of Michigan, was sentenced to 188 months in federal prison to be followed by a term of 5 years of supervised release. The sentence stems from his convictions for federal drug trafficking and money laundering offenses. A total of 11 defendants were charged and convicted for their roles in their organization that distributed large quantities of meth, cocaine, heroin, and other drugs, primarily from 2019 to 2021 throughout the Southern Tier, including Broome, Tioga, and Chemung counties. Schell, along with other convicted Michigan-based defendants, supplied drugs to redistributors in Broome, Tioga, and Chemung. Several of the redistributors were also provided drugs to other redistributors convicted as part of the case. Throughout the investigation, law enforcement obtained over 1.5 kilograms of meth, various other drugs, over 65 firearms, and proceeds of drug trafficking, including currency and ATVs. A town of Chenango woman who was driving a vehicle that mowed down trick-or-treaters on Halloween night has been sentenced to prison. Prosecutors say 60-year-old Ann Affolder pled guilty to 2-5 assault counts in connection with last fall's incident on South Morningside Drive. She also pled guilty to operating a vehicle while impaired by drugs. A 14-year-old boy and 3 adults were injured when they were struck by the vehicle operated by the woman. Affolder Monday was sentenced to 5 years in state prison. Her privileges to drive in New York State are also being revoked. The cause of a smoke condition at the Binghamton University Central Heating Plant was under investigation. Vestal Fire Department units were sent through the large complex off Bun Hill Road on the west side of the main campus around 3:15 p.m. Monday. According to a university spokesperson, there was a report of smoke at the heating plant, and the fire department was called in to inspect. Authorities said there was a significant amount of smoke inside the silo area of the heating plant, but there appeared to be no damage to the structure. A smoldering situation apparently developed after some welding had been done during a construction project inside the 4-story heating plant structure. In Delaware County, Michael Salome of Frankfort, New York, appeared in court on May 27th and was sentenced to a minimum of 2 years and a maximum of 6 years in New York State prison. He previously pled guilty in September of last year to grand larceny in the third degree. The conviction stems from Salome having entered into a contract to improve real property in the town of Roxbury. Between May of 2021 and June of 2022, the owner of that real property paid the defendant over $360,000 to install a septic system, underground electric utilities, foundations, and small homes. He billed the property owner for having completed that work, and the property owner paid the invoices in full. After inspecting the property, it was discovered that much of the work had not been done. After multiple attempts by the owner to recover the money, Salome stopped communicating and left the work site. He was indicted for larceny in the second degree on July 20th of 2023 after finding that the defendant stole over $50,000 from the property owner. After pleading guilty, Salome remained at liberty pending sentencing after promising he would pay restitution to the landowner. He failed to do so. The court issued a bench warrant, and the New York State Police located him and returned him to court for sentencing. More than a half dozen residents have urged city council members to remove flock safety devices that have been recording vehicles and traveling into and out of Binghamton in recent years. During a recent public comment period at a council meeting, One downtown Binghamton resident criticized what he described as massive warrantless surveillance underway through plate readers and cameras. A woman told lawmakers that she passed by 19 cameras simply by driving to the session at City Hall. City Council member Rebecca Rathmel expressed thanks to those who discussed their concerns about license plate readers and cameras. In an online post, she said early last month she asked city attorneys to provide a copy of any current contracts or agreements with Flock Safety or other automatic license plate reader systems. In March, lawmakers in Ithaca voted to end the city's contract with Flock. In April, the Tompkins County Legislature terminated its contract with the county. That's a check on your local news. For updates on news, weather, sports, and features, open up the WNBF app and online at WNBF.com. 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
1: 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Steven Spielberg's Disclosure Day returns Hollywood's preeminent big screen craftsman to one of his most abiding questions: are we alone? Coming nearly half a century after Close Encounters of the Third Kind, Disclosure Day is a grand bookend for one of the most cosmically minded movie makers of our time, whose dreams of extraterrestrial life have shaped all of ours. But while Spielberg grants his 1977 film was speculative, Disclosure Day, he insists, is the real deal. In an interview, Spielberg told the Associated Press that his belief in alien life has turned into a conviction. Disclosure Day, he says, is too real to be called science fiction. We'll check into sports next. 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
1: This is News Radio WNBF Sports. Victor Wembanyama had 32 points, 8 rebounds, and 6 assists in his first NBA Finals win, carrying the San Antonio Spurs to a 115-111 victory that cut the New York Knicks lead to 2-1. The Spurs handed the Knicks their first loss in 46 days and potentially salvaged their season on Monday night in front of a Madison Square Garden crowd that included President Donald Trump. The Knicks had their 13-game winning streak, the second longest in NBA postseason history, snapped and missed a chance to move to the brink of their first championship since 1973. The Binghamton Rebel Ponies will begin a 6-game series tonight with the Somerset Patriots at TD Bank Ballpark. First pitch is set for 6:35. Pregame show kicks off.

0: 6:20 with Matt Levine and Cam Manna on the WNBF Rumble Ponies Radio Network. Major League Baseball yesterday, New York Yankees over the Cleveland Guardians 7-5. Philadelphia Phillies got by the Toronto Blue Jays 5-2. The New York Mets and Pittsburgh Pirates both had the day off. In the NHL Stanley Cup Championship round, Game 4 is tonight at 8 in Las Vegas as the Golden Knights take on the Carolina Hurricanes. The Golden Knights lead that series 2-1. If those expensive tickets to World Cup matches are out of reach, there are still options to commune with fellow fans while watching the games. From a floating pitch to Motley Crue, the World Cup fan festivals have something for everyone in addition to the soccer. As is the custom for World Cup, the 16 cities across Canada, Mexico, and the United States that are hosting games will all have fan fests or fan zones. The Associated Press counted some 78 fan fests sanctioned by the FIFA host city organizing committees, but there are many more. Roger Federer will play in an exhibition at the U.S. Open this year, returning to the Grand Slam tournament that he is the only player to win 5 consecutive times. Days before being enshrined in the International Tennis Hall of Fame, Federer will play in New York on August 25th. The event titled Roger Federer, an Icon, Returns to New York will also include Andy Roddick, John McEnroe, and Andre Agassi. It was announced yesterday by the U.S. Tennis Association. Roddick won the 2003 U.S. Open a year before Federer started dominating the event. He won every one from 2004 to 2008 as part of his 20 Grand Slam singles titles. Top junior Miles Russell is headed to his first U.S. Open. He got the last spot in a Florida qualifier with the son of Tiger Woods caddying for him. Russell and Charlie Woods are close friends. Russell was one of two 17-year-olds to qualify out of Florida. The other is Giuseppe Puebla, who is number two behind Russell in the American junior rankings. They are among some 700 players competing for 43 spots to play in the U.S. Open next week. That is a check on your sports. For updates on local news, weather, sports, and features, open up the WNBF app and online at WNBF.com. 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
0: Brendan Sorsby has been granted a temporary injunction against the NCAA. The ruling could clear the way for him to play for Texas Tech this fall, even after the transfer quarterback was declared ineligible for wagering on college sports. Some of those bets were made on his own team while at Indiana. The ruling prevents the NCAA from being able to block Sorsby's eligibility for what will be his final college season. The NCAA late Monday filed this notice of an accelerated appeal to the Court of Appeals for the 7th District of Texas in Amarillo. 744, this is News Radio WNBF.
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0: 8:47. 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
9: 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You would be responsible for serving food and for keeping the area where food is served both clean and in good order. Help prepare trays for serving, transport food charts to serving areas, and return used dishes and equipment to pot and dishwashing areas. $34,000 to $42,000 a year. Wagner Hardwoods will be holding an interviewing event from 1 to 3 p.m. on Wednesday, June 10th at the Tioga County Career Center. They are hiring for CDLA drivers. Broome County Career Center is holding a mini job fair on Tuesday, June 16th from 1:30 to 3:30 p.m. It will bring together PeopleLink and the New York Department of Corrections and Community Supervision, the New York Department of Civil Service, and the New York Office of People with Developmental Disabilities, which are hiring for various variety of positions. Will Run Foods will be holding an interview event from 10 a.m. to 12 p.m. on Thursday, June 18th at the Broome County Career Center. They're hiring for drivers and warehousing positions. Offsite recruitments. The Conklin Presbyterian Church will be holding a job fair on Thursday, June 18th from 3 to 5 p.m. and a variety of local businesses will be in attendance. And Broome Tioga Workforce will be at the Broome County Library located

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1: Are you sure you want to do this?
2: Romy and Michelle are reuniting once again. 20th Century Studios has announced that a sequel to 1997's Romy and Michelle's high school reunion is officially in production, with original stars Mira Sorvino and Lisa Kudrow back in action. 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
2: We have our first trailer for Ride or Die. The new series follows best friends Debbie and Judith, who go on the lam after Judith reveals that she has been living a secret life as an international assassin. The comedy stars and was executive produced by Hannah Waddingham and Octavia Spencer. Ride or Die premieres on Prime Video on July 15th. Charlie XCX is taking her new album on tour. The Music Fashion Film Tour will launch this fall in Philadelphia. And happy birthday to Michael J. Fox, who is 65 today. Chuck Sievertson, ABC News.
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7: ABC News, I'm Sherry Preston. A U.S. Navy drone put to work to save a couple of Army pilots near the Strait of Hormuz. Sources tell ABC News the surface drone was deployed after an Apache attack helicopter went down in the water. The president says both pilots are okay. This, as the president also says, peace negotiations are going well despite the recent attacks launched by Israel and Iran. President Trump warned Israel's prime minister against doing anything that could hurt the peace effort. Vice President J.D. Vance.
8: Israel may like that, they may not like that, but fundamentally, we think this is in the best interest of the United States of America, so we're going to keep on pursuing it.
7: Police in Philadelphia are looking for suspects after a Penn State student was shot and killed near his family home. He was apparently chasing someone who may have grabbed his phone. More cases of the New World screwworm showing up. It devastated the Texas beef industry in the 70s. Five cases now confirmed in cattle and a goat in Texas and a dog in New Mexico. This is ABC News. The House Oversight Committee is set to interview Jeffrey Epstein's longtime secretary today. With more of the details on that, here's ABC's Peter Haralambos.
9: Leslie Groff worked as an executive secretary to Epstein in New York for more than 18 years and was once described by her boss as a, quote, extension of my brain. Among her job requirements, scheduling Epstein's frequent meetings with celebrities, scientists, and politicians, booking Epstein's daily massage appointments when he was in New York, and arranging travel for women linked to Epstein. Through her attorneys, Groff has denied any knowledge of or participation in Epstein's crimes. The House Oversight Committee also plans to interview Bill Gates later this week. Peter Haralambos, ABC News.
7: In Albania, there have been protests going on against Ivanka Trump and her husband Jared Kushner's plans to build a massive coastal development project on an environmentally protected island that Trump says they discovered on a recent vacation. I'm Sherry Preston, ABC News.
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6: This is News Radio WNBF News. Mostly sunny today, high near 86. Mostly cloudy tonight, low around 64. Wednesday, mostly cloudy, showers, thunderstorms, high near 82. Wednesday night, mostly cloudy, showers and thunderstorms, low around 66. The final defendant in a multi-defendant Northern District of New York drug trafficking organization was sentenced last month in Utica. DeMario Schell, previously of Michigan, was sentenced to 188 months in federal prison to be followed by a term of 5 years of supervised release. The sentence stems from his convictions for federal drug trafficking and money laundering offenses. A total of 11 defendants were charged and convicted for their roles in their organization that distributed large quantities of meth, cocaine, heroin, and other drugs, primarily from 2019 to 2021, throughout the Southern Tier, including Broome, Tioga, and Chemung counties. Schell, along with other convicted Michigan-based defendants, supplied drugs to redistributors in Broome, Tioga, and Chemung. Several of the redistributors were also provided drugs to other redistributors convicted as part of the case. Throughout the investigation, law enforcement obtained over 1.5 kilograms of meth, various other drugs, over 65 firearms, and proceeds of drug trafficking, including currency and ATVs. A town of Chenango woman who was driving a vehicle that mowed down trick-or-treaters on Halloween night has been sentenced to prison. Prosecutors say 60-year-old Ann Affolder pled guilty to 2-5 assault counts in connection with last fall's incident on South Morningside Drive. She also pled guilty to operating a vehicle while impaired by drugs. A 14-year-old boy and three adults were injured when they were struck by the vehicle operated by the woman. Affolder Monday was sentenced to 5 years in state prison. Her privileges to drive in New York State are also being revoked. The cause of a smoke condition at the Binghamton University Central Heating Plant was under investigation. Vestal Fire Department units were sent to the large complex off Bun Hill Road on the west side of the main campus around 3:15 p.m. Monday. According to a university spokesperson, there was a report of smoke at the heating plant, and the fire department was called in to inspect. Authorities said there was a significant amount of smoke inside the silo area of the heating plant, but there appeared to be no damage to the structure. A smoldering situation apparently developed after some welding had been done during a construction project inside the four-story heating plant structure. In Delaware County, Michael Salome of Frankfort, New York, appeared in court on May 27th and was sentenced to a minimum of 2 years and a maximum of 6 years in New York State prison. He previously pled guilty in September of last year to grand larceny in the third degree. The conviction stems from Salome having entered into a contract to improve real property in the town of Roxbury. Between May of 2021 and June of 2022, the owner of that real property paid the defendant over $360,000 to install a septic system, underground electric utilities, foundations, and small homes. He billed the property owner for having completed that work, and the property owner paid the invoices in full. After inspecting the property, it was discovered that much of the work had not been done. After multiple attempts by the owner to recover the money, Salome stopped communicating and left the work site. He was indicted for larceny in the second degree on July 20th of 2023 after finding that the defendant stole over $50,000 from the property owner. After pleading guilty, Salome remained at liberty pending sentencing after promising he would pay restitution to the landowner. He failed to do so. The court issued a bench warrant, and the New York State Police located him and returned him to court for sentencing. More than a half dozen residents have urged city council members to remove flock safety devices that have been recording vehicles and traveling into and out of Binghamton in recent years. During a recent public comment period at a council meeting, one downtown Binghamton resident criticized what he described as massive warrantless surveillance underway through plate readers and cameras. A woman told lawmakers that she passed by 19 cameras simply by driving to the session at City Hall. City Council member Rebecca Rathmel expressed thanks to those who discussed their concerns about license plate readers and cameras. In an online post, she said early last month she asked city attorneys to provide a copy of any current contracts or agreements with Flock Safety or other automatic license plate reader systems. In March, lawmakers in Ithaca voted to end the city's contract with Flock. In April, the Tompkins County Legislature terminated its contract with the county. That's a check on your local news. For updates on news, weather, sports, and features, open up the WNBF app and online at WNBF.com. 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
2: I'm Bob Joseph. Today is Tuesday, June 9th, 2026. Good morning and welcome to the broadcast. 607-772-1290. WNBF. The first order of business, congratulations to the Knicks. I know a lot of people were excited. Sadly, because of a scheduling conflict, I was unable to watch the proceedings as they occurred. But congratulations to our Knicks. I'm sure everyone shares my feeling. So with the sports news out of the way, what else is going on in your world? Anything particularly amusing or newsworthy? Have you seen anything interesting in the way of infrastructure improvements? This is Infrastructure Tuesday. So if you have infrastructure concerns, if you wish to point out things that need to be fixed in the Binghamton area or beyond, remember, this program has remarkable reach. Almost anybody on the planet could listen if they were interested. The truth is, nearly 8 billion people on the planet have absolutely no interest in listening, but they can always sample the program and get a sense of what they've been missing. 607-772-1290. Remember, I am here simply as a facilitator, no more, no less. You know, some people think I have some kind of a power over things here. I have as much power as Scott Pelley has right now. Let's take a call at 914. You're on the air. What's your first name? Where are you calling from?
3: Hey, Bob. It's Ron from Binghamton.
2: Good morning.
3: I'm riding in my car. I just left the hospital, no problem. I just went to see my doctor, and, you know, the old joke, he said I have 6 months to live. I told him I couldn't pay by then, so he gave me an additional 6 months. So I thought that was very nice of him.
2: That's very thoughtful of him. Most doctors are willing to work out a payment schedule. If you're unable to pay the bill in full before you die, they can make arrangements either for you to live longer, or if even that's not going to help, because in this era of inflationary medical costs, you may not be able to live long enough to pay all of your medical bills. They can certainly allow you to fill out the paperwork to assign whatever is left over to relatives and friends.
3: Yeah, and I consider you my friend.
2: Where do I sign? Yes, we're all just friends here. Well, I'm willing to take on up to $200,000 in medical debt for any WNBF viewer.
3: Whoa. Well, Bob, that's so thoughtful of you. I wanted to call today. I did a little bit of thinking and a little bit of research, and I wanted to say something about Barry Weiss. And she's getting, I think, a kind of rough deal of, you know, via your show and your critique and some of the callers calling in. You know, Barry Weiss is someone who is going to shake things up. And 60 Minutes, for example, has gotten kind of calcified. And, you know, and she's going to try to bring in younger viewers. And I think she needs the ability to, you know, sometimes you have to destroy before you rebuild.
2: And it's like she's breaking an omelet in order to buy some eggs.
3: You said it exactly. You know, one of the things I did was carefully read her resignation letter to the New York Times. She got a really rough time at the New York Times. I don't know what your thoughts on that were, but the New York Times, according to Barry Weiss, was a very hostile place to work. And they did not like some of the things she was doing. For example, she okayed an editorial opinion by Senator Tom Cotton, and that was a big problem. They didn't like Tom Cotton because Tom Cotton was on the right. Barry Weiss considers herself a centrist with a leaning to the left. That's how she defines herself. And I think it's a little too early to speculate. Well, if you speculate, you speculate.
2: It's never too early.
3: Right?
2: Speculation is what we do best, and it's never too early. I'm already speculating about who the presidential candidates will be in 2040. So,
3: 2040.
2: Hey, it won't be long now. You know, Barron Trump and Tracy Ullman.
3: You took the words right out of my mouth, Barron.
2: I mean,
3: Trump,
2: Taylor Swift. I'm sorry. Tracy Ullman is unqualified, but Taylor Swift is eminently qualified with her 2040 hairstyle.
3: Well, Taylor Swift could, as a woman, she could do it. If you're a man, as you know, my hypothesis proven out, I think, over the course of the last 120 years, is you have to be at least 6 foot tall to become president of the United States. And that is borne out if you look at the height of presidents since the turn into the 20th century. The only president who did not meet that criteria was Harry Truman. But Harry Truman came in, you know, on the cusp of FDR, and he beat someone who was taller but made the cardinal sin. Governor Dewey had a mustache. And that's another thing. You cannot have a president who has a mustache. This is the electorate that somehow doesn't go for it. So sartorial and, you know, the splendor of your height and hair is very important. But seriously, though, I think Barry Weiss, I read her. Did you read her resignation letter to the New York Times?
2: Oh, I'm sure I did. I don't remember it now, but it was all the rage. And as far as her point about it, New York Times being a hostile workplace, well, most places are.
3: Well, not
2: especially
3: only hostile,
2: no. Here's what I'll say: most places are hostile workplaces if you don't agree with your bosses. So Scott Pelley, I believe, as of last week, maybe a few weeks earlier, had determined the place was a hostile workplace. So he went out in a blaze of glory so he could be some sort of journalistic martyr, when in fact I'm still inclined to think he was planning to retire about a year ago, but when he got wind that the place was being taken over by Paramount Star Dancers or Sky Dancers, he said, what the heck? I like having fun. I'll delay my retirement and my flitting around in my overpriced watercraft. I'll stay on just to see how this goes, and this could be fun. That's my theory. That's my theory, and that's one of the things that I'll be asking Scott Pelley in our exclusive interview.
3: Well, when you go in to a meeting and blast the people who are running CBS and go after them with a vengeance, chances are you're looking to get fired.
2: Right. He knew. Now, he's being disingenuous with his exclusive interview with Lulu from the New York Times, but I gotta tell you, Pelly's not dumb. He may not be beloved by most of the people watching this program right now, but he's not unintelligent. He knew what he was doing. This guy is, you could say what you want about him, he's still one of the brightest journalists in New York State.
3: One of the things that he said about Barry Weiss is that she was putting her thumb on the scale pro the current administration. I don't know if that's the case. That's his statement. I do know that when she resigned from the Times, I think it was telling because she said that the New York Times is catering to a specific limited readership, giving them what they want, staying away from things like pro-Israel. So the Times had their thumb heavily on the scale.
2: Yeah, I was shocked. I was simply shocked, Ron. All right, appreciate your call. We'll see what the other viewers have to say. It's still Tuesday here at WNBF. We have a lot to come. This is a power-packed program, including an exclusive interview with the gas buddy, Patrick DeHaan. How low will your gas prices go? Will they drop to $2.50 by the 4th of July? I will be bold enough to ask Patrick DeHaan in minutes only on WNBF.
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2: It's 925. Good morning, Karen Sweet O'Neill.
3: Good morning, Bob Joseph. And how are we today?
2: We are well. What's on tap for Wednesday for the action-packed information segment?
3: Well, I'll tell you what. We're going to talk about reverse mortgages. And one of the reasons, and the main reason, is because there's a lot of questions about reverse mortgages. Are they good? Are they bad? Are they going to cost me money? Are they going to save me money? So we're going to answer the majority of those questions. And again, the basic design of a reverse mortgage and why many people take them out is because it will produce an income stream for the person living in the house or the people living in the house. And generally speaking, Bob, they do not have a mortgage. So we'll get into the nitty-gritty of that tomorrow. We are at 1708 Vestal Parkway East, up above Plato's Closet in Style Encore. You can reach us several ways for an appointment. 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Or you can Google us at KSO Insurance. And all of our contact information will come up, including our website. You may make an appointment that way. Or if you missed the phone number, we are at 607-772-4898.
2: We will speak tomorrow morning.
3: We shall. Have a good one, Bob.
2: You too. 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
3: Thank you.
2: It's 927 WNBF. What does this mean to you? It means you now have a small window. A very, very small window of opportunity to call into the program, 607-772-1290. Due to operational requirements, the amount of time devoted to viewer calls today is extremely limited. So if you think you're going to try to game the system, try to be the last person in the hour or the last person on the program, there's a very high probability that you're going to disappoint yourself and your family. So don't play that game today. It might work on other days. It's not going to work today. If you're trying to play a game, this is not the time or the place for people who are trying to get the last word in. Today, I may wind up with the last word. Or maybe not. I don't know. I'm just tipping you off. There seem to be a lot of guests all of a sudden. And even more are trying to get in at the last minute. That's the danger here. You know, we run a good family show here, and it becomes so popular, we're sort of a victim of our success. Used to be... we don't like questions. Now suddenly everybody likes questions and everyone wants to be interrogated. Well, unfortunately, there's only so much time. I can't accommodate everybody who wants to be on today's program, especially at the last minute. I try, but I'm no miracle worker. Here's the forecast from the National Weather Service. Mostly sunny today, high 86. Cloudy tonight, low 64. Mostly cloudy tomorrow with showers and thunderstorms, high 82. Thursday, mostly cloudy with showers and thunderstorms, high 89. Right now, it's 69. That's 21 Celsius. Humidity, they claim, is 66%. That's the claim. That's what they say. Who am I to judge? Again, Patrick DeHaan will be coming up momentarily. He is the man who controls America's gas prices. And maybe if I ask him politely, he'll dial back Binghamton gas prices to $2.50 for the month of July. I think he's in charge of the gas price machine. After all, he is our gas buddy. So it's coming up shortly. And again, maybe we'll squeeze in a call from a couple of viewers. maybe I'll offer my observations on a few things going on around here. 607-772-1290. Welcome to Tuesday morning on WNBF.
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0: Sure thing, WNBF. 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So they had some kind of smoke condition at the heating plants near Bun Hill Road. I know, you see, smoke condition at the heating plant. What up with that, Bob? I don't know. The answers are few. The questions are many. So let me read, if you don't mind. We did receive a statement from the university about this situation. I can find this. And again, apologies in advance. This is the statement, official statement from the university that was sent early Monday evening. There was a report of smoke at the heating plant and Vestal Fire was called. Vestal Fire was called in to inspect and has since cleared the space to resume normal activity. So that's, there you have it in a nutshell. We have a story at WNBF.com. So if you're interested in saying the, that's a nice, of all the central heating plants I've seen in Broome County, that is definitely one of the nicest. It's a beautiful facility. So you can see the pictures. Actually looks patriotic because they have a huge, appropriately sized American flag on the east side of the building. So you can see that. And as far as precisely what's going on there, don't know. Nobody was hurt, but I've been in most of the buildings at that campus, but I've never been inside the central heating plant. So I may try to make arrangements, because that's what little I've gleaned. It's quite the facility. It's 9:38 WNBF. Good morning. You're on the air. What's your first name? Where are you calling from? All right, Tommy. Tommy. Well, suddenly I'm speechless. What else is going on? Oh, I know what I didn't do today. Let's see what the almost reluctant to. And New York Post website, is this anything I want to? Nah, they're too focused on baseball for my liking. Here's one. Rob Reiner's son demands his inheritance as he stands trial for his parents' brutal murder. Here's another New York Post story. Stephen A. Smith apparently is ranting on ESPN. If Stephen Smith is blaming anyone besides the Knicks for their performance last night, Stephen A. Smith, in my opinion, has it wrong. He's entitled to his take on it. I don't think the Knicks played as well as they usually do. So that's how the ball bounces. Is that being mean to the Knicks? No. The truth is, the Knicks disappointed last night. They, as they say, close but no cigar. You know, if you had scored five more points, you could have a cigar. Because you came up 4 points short, no cigar for you. And Stephen A. Smith and anybody else who loses sight of San Antonio performing better last night, hey, acknowledge the Spurs were better last night. MSG saw the Spurs do better last night than the Knicks. There's no shame in that on any given night. Tomorrow night, maybe the Knicks will do better. And maybe they won't. And so what? So what? Does it make any difference to anyone? Seriously? 940 WNBF. Good morning. You're on the air. What's your first name? Where are you calling from?
1: You mean to tell me you didn't stay up for that Knicks game, Bob? Come on.
0: I was up, but I had a scheduling conflict.
1: Oh.
0: No, I was up late, but I had other things that were higher priority.
1: Well,
0: what is this? Oh, Jesse and Owego. I need to establish Jesse and Owego. Yeah. So what did you think? What did you think about the Knicks' inability to win?
1: I honestly didn't watch it. I'll be honest.
0: Well, Stephen A. Smith is blaming some guy who's not even on the team. It's like, don't blame somebody who's at the game. That'd be like him say, if I went to the game last night and they lost, and it's, well, it's because Bob was there. It's like, Stephen A. Smith, get a grip, baby.
1: Yeah, no doubt. No, you know, for some reason, Bob, I just had no interest whatsoever. And then I'm looking at all the hype, and I'm just like, this is too overrated. Forget about it. So that's what
0: I don't know that it's too overrated. I'll probably watch tomorrow night's game.
1: Okay.
0: Maybe, if I don't have a scheduling conflict. Is it overrated? I don't think it's overrated. No, a lot of people are fascinated by it. I think it's great. I hope What's-His-Face shows up tomorrow night, too. And I hope he shows up in San Antonio. I hope he shows up at the Rumble Ponies game next week. I personally am inviting President Donald Trump to next Tuesday's Binghamton Rumble Ponies game.
1: Well, if someone gives me free tickets and free rides, then
0: I will pay for his ticket. I will pay for his ticket. I will pay for his speedy. If President Trump is my guest at next Tuesday's Rumble Ponies game, that's Tuesday, June 16th, I personally will pay for his ticket. I personally will pay for two speedies. I personally will pay for a large Diet Moxie. That's the kind of guy I am, because I love our president, and I am sick and tired of people. It's okay to disagree, and I have had areas of disagreement with our president in the past, but he should be welcome at every American sports event. Hey, Jesse, I have to move on. I have to ask the gas buddy if he can lower our gas prices to $2.50 next month so we can celebrate America $2.50.
1: Get that song by the Kinks, A Gallon of Gas. That would be a great intro, Bob.
0: That would be. Appreciate your suggestions. It's 9:43 coming up. Scheduled to appear, Patrick DeHaan, our gas buddy, on this Tuesday morning, WNBF.
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0: So it starts recording. It's Tuesday morning. I'm Bob Joseph. We're joined by Patrick DeHaan, our guest buddy. Morning.
9: Good morning. Thanks for having me.
0: Thanks for joining us. I'm always very pleased that you have availability, as certainly as these uncertain times continue. This may be the most uncertain 100-day period in recent memory. And you know, one moment we think we're out of the woods when it comes to higher gas prices, and then minutes later it seems, oh no, we're not. So that makes your job more interesting and more important. So thank you for
9: more being interesting. For sure.
0: Interesting in all caps, italicized and bold. So here we are, a bit over 100 days after the war started. And many people, including some people here in the Binghamton area, are somewhat optimistic because gas prices have started to trend downward a little bit. Tell us what's at play over the last week or two with gas prices in New York and Pennsylvania and elsewhere around the country?
9: Well, I don't want to get too excited or ahead of myself. The market hasn't made a whole lot of sense necessarily the last couple of weeks, but nonetheless, we're paying a little bit less. Prices in Binghamton averaging about $4.46. That's down from $4.52 a week ago. It's down from $4.55 a month ago. But it's still a lot higher than $2.99, which is what we're paying in Binghamton last a year ago. What's at play with price declines is really market optimism. President Trump and the administration has seemingly shifted tones in the last month. From escalations and attacks and risks of blowing everything up to telling Iran and Israel essentially to cut it out over the weekend. And so we have seen that in the face of pressure, that Iran hasn't opened the strait, that Trump has not yet resorted to new attacks. And the market's hopeful that while President Trump 3 or 4 weeks ago had touted that a deal was close, we haven't seen necessarily any major escalations. And the market is hoping that there could be a reversal and there could maybe be a solution. So long as the president maintains this tone of de-escalations or a lack of escalating the situation. Nothing's really changed, though, on the oil supply front. We continue to see the U.S. releasing our strategic reserves at near record pace. In fact, at some point here in the last 24 hours or so, I estimate that the U.S. strategic reserve has now fallen to its lowest level since it was filled up back in 1983. We'll get that data next Monday. But all in all, a lot of what we're seeing, the pain easing at the pump is likely tied to a reversal in the escalations or the rhetoric. And the market is still hoping that a deal may be close. Who knows whether or not that will happen?
0: It seems that our hopes can be dashed in the blink of an eye with one tweet.
9: Yeah, you're certainly not wrong there. It's been that kind of volatility where, you know, one tweet kind of changes everything. But so far, as I've mentioned, we haven't yet seen a tweet that is inflammatory or leads to a new tax. And I think that's what the market's looking at. In the meanwhile, China, one of the world's largest oil consumers aside from the United States, has reduced imports. So China's cutting how much oil it's buying. And at the same time, the Saudis, as a major example, have their backup pipeline that runs, instead of going to the Persian Gulf, it runs over to the Red Sea. And that is a pipeline that's carrying millions of barrels every day. And that's probably one of the big reasons why we have not seen supply shocks yet more widespread. There's been a lot of demand destruction in areas of Europe. Second and third world countries can't afford things like cooking gas. And there's been a lot of airlines that have consolidated or canceled routes in Europe on shorter flights. So the world is responding in a way that is potentially reducing the burden. But whether or not we see a deal, that is really going to be key on where we go the rest of the summer. I continue to have a problem answering any questions on where we'll be for July 4 because I really have no idea how things are going to come together. And if I had any better idea,

0: Yeah, you know, that's been the case, and the SEC is going to look into it. I think President Trump even himself told people, you've got to stop doing that. But I'm not one of those people that has any idea of what's to come, even in the next 24 to 48 hours. I can just read the numbers and try to absorb all the information. And, you know, I think at least for now, oil prices this morning down another 3%. I don't think we're going to see pump prices plummet between now and July 4. We may continue to see this slow but steady decline. And I don't necessarily see an impending surge in prices. Although, you know, if we get into mid to late July and the strait has still been closed this entire time, I mean, there will come a time when, you know, the amount of damage. We've lost out on a billion and a half barrels of oil through the strait. There will come a time when that adds up to something more significant. Global oil inventories are continuing to decline, and this can only go on so long before the market is forced to reckon with that catastrophe that is continuing to build in the background.
1: I have friends who are motoring back to the Binghamton area even as we speak. They were in Indiana, I believe, Sunday afternoon, and they were shocked at the low gas prices in Indiana. And I'm looking at the average prices this morning in Indiana. Looks like Indiana gas prices now are about $1.02 a gallon lower than they were a month ago. Man, those are good gas stations.
0: Man, I'll tell you what, Friday is supposed to be sunny here in Chicago. I might just have to take a little 20-minute jaunt over to Northwest Indiana, where I see a couple of stations right now are one of them at $2.93 a gallon. And that is because the state of Indiana is foregoing $5 million a day, not only in the use tax, or what would be the sales tax on gasoline, about a 7% tax, but the state of Indiana is also foregoing its excise tax. Both of those go to fund roads. I guess now I know why roads in Northwest Indiana are so absolutely terrible, because the state is electing not only not to repair them, but not collect money to repair them in the future. But yeah, I mean, we saw the end of the gas tax holiday in Georgia. Indiana extended it until July 7th. So if you're in the vicinity, for whatever reason, Bob, if you're in my neighborhood, the difference here in Chicago is that my local station is $4.79 this morning, and I can go about a 35-minute drive to the state line where it's about $2.93 at some of the cheapest stations.
1: You get a sense quite a few people who are close to the state line are doing that to save a substantial amount of money when they have to fill up their vehicles?
0: Oh, without a doubt. That's one of those things that's programmed. I mean, it's long been programmed. Indiana, actually, on a normal day, has one of the higher gasoline taxes in the region. It's pretty close to what Illinois residents pay for tax. But, you know, it's almost always more advantageous to fill up outside of Illinois than it is in the state. So, yeah, that's happening much more frequently now. I've even made a Google search for 50-gallon or 200-gallon tank that I can go down and bring back because, you know, I ride a motorcycle that needs premium. And I would love to go get a tank of premium for $3.50 a gallon and have cheap fuel all summer long because that gas tax holiday is only going to be temporary.
1: And it's fascinating anyway, as you sort of alluded to a moment ago, money ultimately has to be made up somewhere. I mean, the state of Indiana still has certain things that it's going to want to do. I mean, it can't let all of its roads and bridges fall apart because it doesn't have the revenue they initially were hoping for before the gas tax holiday.
0: Exactly. No such thing as a free lunch. What you don't make in one area, you're going to either have to make up in some other area or, you know, you're going to have to cut services. I mean, that's government. Now, Indiana says it's running a surplus, but you know, certainly a nice time if you're a Hoosier filling up for that little. Unfortunately, prices in Binghamton, not anywhere close to that. I would hope that, you know, prices may continue to drift a little lower. But as goes the situation between the U.S. and Iran, as go gas prices. If the situation escalates, your gas prices will too. If there's a deal, your gas prices will de-escalate. So, you know, and it's just...

0: as we mentioned earlier, I don't have a crystal ball. I don't know that, you know, when this will be solved. The president apparently doesn't know either when this is going to be solved. He did say something about that this could continue, you know, by Labor Day. It could still be ongoing. So, hey, if the president has no idea, I don't feel bad for trying to throw a dart at this dartboard 5 miles away and completely missing.
1: What about the impact on demand across the country? These higher prices, normally, you might think, would result in less driving and lower demand. Has that been the case over the last 3 months?
0: Well, looking at gasoline demand, I'm trying to quickly look at the four-week average this year for the week ending the 29th of May, the gasoline implied demand. Implied demand is a little different. It measures how gasoline moves to the station, not how it's sold at the pump. But you can say it's implied demand because stations don't have black holes. They eventually sell that fuel. And that number is actually up. Gasoline demand nationally is up 0.6% for the four-week period ending May 29, 2026, compared to last year. So there, you know, are there people that are consuming less? Yes. Are there people that are consuming more? Yes. And the nation as a whole is consuming just a little bit more than we did a year ago. So even at higher prices, Bob, it's not really prohibitive yet. We are going to complain, and maybe some of your listeners are probably saying, no, he's wrong. A lot of people are not yet changing their behaviors. We're all complaining about higher prices because, hey, nobody enjoys it. But it's summer. We get 3 months a year, and most Americans are not going to be resigned to giving that up.
1: One final question in our final seconds. You have no control over gas prices, so even if I asked you politely, you cannot lower Binghamton gas prices to $2.50 a gallon for the month of July so we can celebrate.
0: I could come out there with, you know, a USB drive and see if I can get into some of those LED signboards, but that's the best I can do. I can't change the pump price itself.
1: All right. I just wanted to clarify that. Patrick DeHaan, thank you as always for your time. Hope you have a great
0: day. Thanks,
1: Bob. And there you go. That's the latest from our gas buddy. Gas prices, yeah. He doesn't control them. Nobody, no one person controls gas prices. That, my friends, is the truth. I'm Bob Joseph.
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3: ABC News, I'm Sherry Preston. A pair of U.S. Army pilots pulled out of the water near the Strait of Hormuz after their Apache helicopter went down, and sources tell ABC News they were rescued by a U.S. Navy surface drone. Due on Capitol Hill today, Leslie Groff, the former personal assistant to Jeffrey Epstein. ABC News chief investigative correspondent Aaron Katursky says she will face questions from the House Oversight Committee.
4: Groff scheduled Epstein's frequent encounters with celebrities, scientists, and politicians, booked travel for women, and according to federal prosecutors, numerous Epstein victims said Groff was responsible for scheduling massages during which they were sexually abused. Groff has denied any knowledge of Epstein's crimes or any participation in them.
3: Speaker of the House Mike Johnson expected to meet with President Trump today to talk about the president's pick to be acting director of national intelligence. Several members of Congress are pushing back on the pick of Bill Pulte, saying he has no national intelligence experience. This is ABC News. A college football player has been cleared to play this upcoming season, even though he admitted he bet on college games, even teams he was playing for.
5: Texas Tech QB Brendan Sorsby sued the NCAA after Texas Tech deemed him ineligible to play. Court documents show he admitted betting at least $90,000 on sports over 4 years, including dozens of bets on Hoosiers games while he was at Indiana University. But his lawyer says Sorsby never bet on a game he played in. And his lawyer frames the gambling as a mental health and addiction issue, arguing the NCAA is obligated to consider Sorsby's well-being and support him rather than punish him.
3: ABC's Sophie Flay. The big New York party that they'd been planning for the Knicks last night did not materialize. In fact, there were several arrests at watch parties after the Knicks lost to the San Antonio Spurs in Game 3 of the NBA Finals. Serena Williams back on the court today, competing in doubles at the Queen's Club Championships in London. I'm Sherry Preston, ABC News.
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8: This is News Radio WNBF News. Mostly sunny today, high near 86. Mostly cloudy tonight, low around 64. Wednesday, mostly cloudy, showers, thunderstorms, high near 82. Wednesday night, mostly cloudy, showers and thunderstorms, low around 66. The final defendant in a multi-defendant Northern District of New York drug trafficking organization was sentenced last month in Utica. DeMario Schell, previously of Michigan, was sentenced to 188 months in federal prison to be followed by a term of 5 years of supervised release. The sentence stems from his convictions for federal drug trafficking and money laundering offenses. A total of 11 defendants were charged and convicted for their roles in their organization that distributed large quantities of meth, cocaine, heroin, and other drugs, primarily from 2019 to 2021, throughout the Southern Tier, including Broome, Tioga, and Chemung counties. Schell, along with other convicted Michigan-based defendants, supplied drugs to redistributors in Broome, Tioga, and Chemung. Several of the redistributors were also provided drugs to other redistributors convicted as part of the case. Throughout the investigation, law enforcement obtained over 1.5 kilograms of meth, various other drugs, over 65 firearms, and proceeds of drug trafficking, including currency and ATVs. A town of Chenango woman who was driving a vehicle that mowed down trick-or-treaters on Halloween night has been sentenced to prison. Prosecutors say 60-year-old Ann Affolder pled guilty to 2-5 assault counts in connection with last fall's incident on South Morningside Drive. She also pled guilty to operating a vehicle while impaired by drugs. A 14-year-old boy and 3 adults were injured when they were struck by the vehicle operated by the woman. Affolder Monday was sentenced to 5 years in state prison. Her privileges to drive in New York State are also being revoked. The cause of a smoke condition at the Binghamton University Central Heating Plant was under investigation. Vestal Fire Department units were sent to the large complex off Bun Hill Road on the west side of the main campus around 3:15 p.m. Monday. According to a university spokesperson, there was a report of smoke at the heating plant, and the fire department was called in to inspect. Authorities said there was a significant amount of smoke inside the silo area of the heating plant, but there appeared to be no damage to the structure. A smoldering situation apparently developed after some welding had been done during a construction project inside the 4-story heating plant structure. In Delaware County, Michael Salome of Frankfort, New York, appeared in court on May 27th and was sentenced to a minimum of 2 years and a maximum of 6 years in New York State prison. He previously pled guilty in September of last year to grand larceny in the third degree. The conviction stems from Salome having entered into a contract to improve real property in the town of Roxbury. Between May of 2021 and June of 2022, the owner of that real property paid the defendant over $360,000 to install a septic system, underground electric utilities, foundations, and small homes. He billed the property owner for having completed that work, and the property owner paid the invoices in full. After inspecting the property, it was discovered that much of the work had not been done. After multiple attempts by the owner to recover the money, Salome stopped communicating and left the work site. He was indicted for larceny in the second degree on July 20th of 2023 after finding that the defendant stole over $50,000 from the property owner. After pleading guilty, Salome remained at liberty pending sentencing after promising he would pay restitution to the landowner. He failed to do so. The court issued a bench warrant, and the New York State Police located him and returned him to court for sentencing. More than a half dozen residents have urged city council members to remove flock safety devices that have been recording vehicles and traveling into and out of Binghamton in recent years. During a recent public comment period at a council meeting, one downtown Binghamton resident criticized what he described as massive warrantless surveillance underway through plate readers and cameras. A woman told lawmakers that she passed by 19 cameras simply by driving to the session at City Hall. City Council member Rebecca Rathmel expressed thanks to those who discussed their concerns about license plate readers and cameras. In an online post, she said early last month she asked city attorneys to provide a copy of any current contracts or agreements with Flock Safety or other automatic license plate reader systems. In March, lawmakers in Ithaca voted to end the city's contract with Flock. In April, the Tompkins County Legislature terminated its contract with the county. That's a check on your local news. For updates on news, weather, sports, and features, open up the WNBF app and online at WNBF.com. 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

0: It's Tuesday morning on WNBF. I'm Bob Joseph. We'll be taking phone calls in a few minutes. So if you have things you really need to talk about, you certainly are welcome to. New York State primary is coming up later this month. And one of the interesting races that's going on is the race for the Democratic nomination for state comptroller. Thomas DiNapoli has been the comptroller for a long time. We spoke with one of the Democratic candidates, Drew Warshaw, a few days ago, and we're joined now by another Democratic candidate in the primary, Raj Goyal. Good morning.
1: Good morning, Bob. Thank you for having me.
0: And you join us this morning from New York City, where you, like about 20 million other New Yorkers, had the opportunity to watch the Knicks game last night on TV. We won't dwell too much on the outcome, but at least it,
1: Bum of an outcome.
0: we'll see. I don't mind if it goes seven games.
1: But I'm still for Knicks in five. I got to say, you know, as we all know, being sports fans, it's not the worst thing in the world to drop a game here or there. You don't want to do it, of course, but, you know, it's not like they got blown out. It was obviously a nip and tuck, and I think they showed a lot of heart, just had a couple bounces that didn't come our way. So I think game four should be great, and the only thing is, God, it'd be great to win that at home, huh?
0: It would be great. It'd be great for the city. It'd be great for New York. So we'll see what happens. I'm cautiously optimistic. I am not so invested that I get distraught if they can't sweep. Just the fact that they've come this far, I think, is very impressive.
1: No doubt, but it is time to bring home the title. It's been way too long.
0: So one thing people may be overwhelmingly interested in the Knicks this month, I have to concede, it doesn't seem that as many New Yorkers are as fixated on the primary for state comptroller, with two Democrats challenging the longtime comptroller Thomas DiNapoli. But I'm working here to let people in the Binghamton area know about the race. As I mentioned, we had Drew Warshaw on a few days ago, and then your campaign contacted us to arrange for the conversation today, and still waiting to hear from Mr. DiNapoli's campaign. If he wants to come on the program between now and primary day, he'll always be welcome. Tell us a little bit about yourself, a little background for people here in the Southern Tier.
1: Yeah, well, thanks, Bob, for having me. And I was actually dropped by Binghamton briefly on Saturday. I was downtown and actually met a new friend who is a wonderful guy, owned a deli down there, Zach Duran. And so he's got my signs up in his store, so everyone check that out. you know, I'm Raj Goyal, and I'm a PTA dad. I've been a fighter my whole life. I've got a wife, two teenage daughters. You might find it interesting for your folks, I live actually with my mother and my mother-in-law. We also lived with my late father-in-law. So, you know, raised my daughters with all four grandparents, very important to us. I'm the first of my family born in this country. My parents are immigrants from India. They came originally from India to Rochester, actually, rattled around trying to make it. And then I was raised in the Midwest. I am a lawyer by training. I run a business. I worked at the ACLU. And I've been a fighter my entire life to try to fix the system, which I think is frankly rigged. For the rich, it's rigged against immigrants, it's rigged against the working class. And I'm running for state comptroller, Bob, because I think we need better Democrats. We need Democrats who fight. We need Democrats who actually fight this affordability crisis that's certainly choking the Southern Tier, that's choking everyone in New York, and frankly, fight the Trump administration's war on New York. And so that's why I'm running. I'm excited to do it, and I think we have a great opportunity to win in 2 weeks.
0: As I mentioned to Drew Warshaw a few days ago, it seems, at least in recent years, not that many people, even Republicans, have a whole lot negative to say about Thomas DiNapoli. He's been comptroller for a long time. He's actually been here in the studio at least a couple of times in recent years. Democrats in recent years seem to have liked him. Republicans seem generally to be satisfied with him, and most people think he's a nice guy. But obviously, you believe you could do a better job.
1: Yeah, well, look, I think this isn't, Tom is a nice guy, and I'd love to, if this, they'd like to say, if the campaign came down to who do you have a beer with, I'd take that competition as well. I think just if you think about it, somebody who's been a politician for 53 years, longer than I've been alive, actually today is my 51st birthday, somebody who's been in Albany for 40 years, is really, frankly, you could either consider it part of, if you're trying to think about, we need change, and we need people who will not invest our pension fund in billions of dollars overseas and foreign wars and in oil companies and fossil fuels, that we could invest it right here in New York, that we could invest in affordable housing, that we could lower utility rates. Those are the things that I hear New Yorkers talking to me, regardless of party. Of course, the Democratic Party primary. That's what people want. And so regardless of longevity, I think people realize that it's time for change, and that right now what we have is a current comptroller that is literally saying it's not his job to tackle the affordability crisis, literally saying he can't do anything to lower NYSEG bills when that's not true, saying that he can't build affordable housing. And moreover, is also investing in companies that I think would offend a lot of New Yorkers, especially Democrats, which are companies that power ICE. And of course, ICE's reign of terror across, which is not helping anybody in the Southern Tier or anyone throughout this state. It's causing unnecessary division and, frankly, destroying lives. We should, of course, do everything we can to make sure that we have law and order. But ICE is a threat to law and order, not preserving it.
0: Talking with Raj Goyal, one of the candidates for the Democratic nomination for New York State Comptroller. The primary will be held 2 weeks from today. I always am intrigued now that New York has its primaries in early summer, which always begs the question, who actually will be motivated enough to vote for a candidate, whether it's a challenger or the incumbent? What are you doing, aside obviously from interviews like this, to try to motivate New Yorkers to vote in the Democratic primary on June 23rd?
1: Well, Bob, we're out there every day. I was just in, I was in Binghamton, I was in Syracuse, Rochester, Buffalo, and all across the five boroughs, where, of course, a good chunk of the votes in the statewide primary are. And the response has been terrific, and we're very, very excited about the movement that we're building here. And so you're right that it is late June, but I think that's better, actually, frankly. I think we saw record turnout in the primary, in the municipal primary here last year. And I think we're continuing to see, when there are competitive congressional primaries, we see a lot of turnout. You don't really have one there. But nonetheless, I think that there are, of course, Democrats who always turn out in these elections, and we're excited to talk to them. And so one of the things we're doing is, of course, we've raised as much money as a 40-year incumbent. And so, I believe our campaign really is the leading challenger to Tom. We've got a lot of grassroots energy. We have a strong social media presence. Of course, love talking to you and your listeners right now. And what we're doing is talking about how we can lower utility rates, how we can grow the pension, how we can cut Wall Street fees, we can build affordable housing, help get ICE out of New York. These are the things I'm running on, and all of those things Tom hasn't done.
0: Tell us a little bit about your background, because I think people might be fascinated with your early life and the fact that you actually have held office outside New York State.
1: Yeah, it is a pretty interesting story. So, as I said, I turned 51 today, and when my parents first went to Rochester, I was raised in the Midwest, and it was my lifelong dream to become a lawyer. And so I became a civil rights lawyer. I worked at the ACLU. I worked at the NAACP Legal Defense Fund. I worked after helping dismantle apartheid in South Africa, so civil rights and human rights and standing up for people, a very important part of my life, particularly after 9/11. And so I also then, I wanted to be closer to my parents. As I mentioned, we're a very close-knit family. So I went back to Kansas, and I ended up in 2006 at the age of 31, winning one of the biggest Democratic wins in the country, frankly, maybe the biggest win in the country at the state house level, knocking out a three-term extreme Republican and serving 4 years in the Kansas House, where I was a down-the-line Democrat endorsed by labor, endorsed by Planned Parenthood, by Barack Obama and others. And so we really were able to fight hard for progressive values in the hardest place in America. And after I lost the U.S. House race, I came here to New York. I finally woke up and realized what everyone should, which is you got to live in New York. My wife is from Orange County. She's a lifelong New Yorker. She was raised, in fact, my in-laws, my late father-in-law and my mother-in-law built a very active, they were 30-year public school teachers in the Chester School District. And so I know I-87 very, very well, and they built a wonderful Indian temple, actually, off exit 118. And so New York is home. We're raising our family here. As I mentioned, our parents and in-laws live on the block. And so we've got these two daughters that we're raising right here. And I think your listeners might be interested to know that I was instrumental in getting the cell phone ban through in public schools. So even before I ran for this office, I was already impacting legislation and public life in New York in a positive way. And I'm proud of the success of that law.
0: Raj Goyal is a Democratic candidate for New York State Comptroller, one of three. And again, the primary is coming up 2 weeks from today. It's quite a dramatic shift from Wichita to New York City. I would never been to Wichita. I've been to New York City many times, but never to Wichita. Can't really envision what life is like in Wichita.
1: It's funny. I don't think it's probably too different from what life is like in the Southern Tier. But again, my home is New York. I first lived here 30 years ago, and here in New York, I've started a technology business, grew it from an idea to almost 100 people. That was a New York-based business that was successful. I've been very, very, of course, active as a PTA dad in both my daughter's schools, served on the board of Planned Parenthood here in New York, served on the board of Hunger Free America here, helped start one of the largest South Asian political organizations that actually gave Zoran Mamdani his start. We were one of his early backers in 2020 first state assembly campaign. So, we're raising New York kids, and we're very much New Yorkers here, and that I'm proud of what we did in Kansas, but that was obviously almost a lifetime ago. But that experience has honed my ability, both as someone who run a business, has been in public life, has a clear vision of what we can do to reform the comptroller's office, and frankly, make life better for everyone listening to this interview. If you're listening to this interview and you think your NYSEG bills are too high, and that you think that the government should do more to build affordable housing, and that your pension should be larger, and that we should do everything we can and not waste political power, then I would humbly suggest you vote Rod Goyal on June 23rd.
0: What prompted your early interest in government and politics?
1: My mom dropped me on my head as a kid, and I'm kidding. my mom's actually a retired obstetrician, so she doesn't find that joke very funny. I can't tell you, Bob, it's just been something always inside of me. My parents taught me to fight for change. You know, they had to struggle a lot. They had to overcome a lot. You know, you were mentioning, time out in the Midwest. It wasn't easy. You know, it was not a very diverse area, and my parents, we had to overcome a lot to succeed. And so I think maybe that fighting spirit came from my mom and dad. They and their successful journey in America. And so I've always thought that my obligation is to have an impact, to do everything we can to make life better. That's the premise of politics. I detest the politics that's for the insiders, that are for the elites. To me, the biggest divide in this country is between elites and non-elites. We need I call myself the affordability watchdog. We should have people in public life who use public power and use governmental power to make your life better. That is not, it's fine to just collect a paycheck and be in office and rattle around politics for decade after decade. I don't think that's why we should be in politics. I think people who run and serve should be transparent and work every single day and every moment of every day to make life better for the people who they represent. An old-fashioned notion, but I believe in my soul.
0: Raj Goyal, one of the Democratic candidates for the nomination for state comptroller. The primary coming up on June 23rd. Thank you for your time. I appreciate your introducing yourself to the people here in Binghamton and the rest of the Southern Tier?
1: Well, I'm very honored to be on the show. 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
0: Hope you have a great day.
1: Thank you. You too.
0: Thank you. It's 1027. I'm Bob Joseph. 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
4: 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If I could

0: WNBF. Let's go back to the phones right now on a Tuesday morning. Dave and Vestal, you're on the air.
1: Good morning, sir. Hey, Bob, you know what I'd like to talk about? You know, since we were talking about Scott Pelley past, I think, a couple of days. Well, at least yesterday we were. And, Bob, you know, what's a shame is these people, especially the three major networks, Bob. You know, you get a boss come in like CBS, and they want to move to the middle, and the employees are having a fit, Bob. They can't take it because they're so used to delivering news from the left with a left slant. So when they're made to move to the center, it feels like they're moving to the right, Bob. They can't take it. And, you know, I want to see more of it, Bob. Move to the center. Everything doesn't have to be slanted left. Everything they talk about seems it is, Bob. And, you know, same with our education.
0: Oh, I wouldn't worry about our education. Our education is A-OK in New York.
1: Well, Bob, if they would indoctrinate from the center instead of doing Marxist indoctrination, it'd be much better off. I'm tired of our education.
0: There is no Marxist indoctrination going on in Binghamton.
1: Our teachers and our...
0: I have yet to meet an educator in the city of Binghamton who is trying to indoctrinate the children. And they're trying to educate. Not indoctrinate, educate. Teach them. Teach them important life lessons so they can go on to become the leaders of tomorrow.
1: Bob, for many, many years, could you answer this question? Have the teachers and media been working straight from the left, arm in arm with the Democrats, helping them as much as they can? Have they not been doing that, Bob?
0: You're right. They have not. No, they have not been doing that.
1: Now I know your fingers and your toes are crossed when you said that, because you know that's true. They have been doing that for many years, and they continue to do it, and they will continue to do it because they can't help themselves, Bob. They've got to work as a team to destroy the country, and they'll never stop. Just how it works.
0: Okay. Well, you're entitled. You're entitled to an opinion.
1: Someday they'll get there.
0: Exhibit A. This proves, in my opinion, the Binghamton City School District has not been working over the last two decades to indoctrinate students. Take a look to the Northwest, the Pacific Northwest, the mayor of Seattle. There, I rest my case. She is one of America's best mayors, according to her supporters. And I think the fact that she received a good, sound education in the Binghamton City School District and learned some important life lessons in the Parlor City, I think those lessons have helped to make her one of America's best young mayors over the last 5 months.
1: Again, I know your fingers are crossed, Bob. Hey, Bob, I want you to enjoy the day. It's going to be nice and warm.
0: I am enjoying my day so much. I mean, if I enjoy it anymore, my head is literally going to explode, and I'll have to send a picture to John Hannity.
1: But I just wanted to make the point.
0: Your points are very well taken, Dave.
1: Well, they're having a fit because they're being forced to move to the center when they report.
0: No.
1: They don't like it.
0: Here's the thing. Here's the thing. I think if Barry Weiss and Nick Bilton showed a little bit of a clue, and based on all the publicly available information, neither of them has exhibited any clue about TV news. So that's the problem. That'd be like Nick Bilton coming in here and telling me how to run a radio show. He might be a lot smarter than I am. In fact, he probably is. I'm told he's a very good writer. I have read a couple of things he's written. I don't doubt he's a better writer than I am. But I'll be darned if Nick Bilton or Barry Weiss come in here, even if they're appointed by the owners of this operation, and start telling me how to run a radio show. Do you think that's going to go over well? Well, it's not. Right. And that's that's the reason I point that out. That's a pretty good analogy to what happened with Scott Pelley. Now, here's the thing. Because I don't have bleep you money, enough anyway, not as much bleep you money as Pelley has. Obviously, if Nick Bilton and Barry Weiss are appointed by the owners of this place, I'm not going to do anything to jeopardize my job. And I, if Barry Weiss wants to come in and become executive producer of this program, good. We need more people. We don't have an executive producer. Would I like, it could be Nick Bilton, and she become the editor-in-chief. We need more people. Bring them on. I don't have to agree with them, and I'm willing to work with them. But will I occasionally bring up issues, some sources of contention? Yes. But I'm not going to do it in a way that I get pellied.
1: You know how happy American citizens would be if they would be centrist, Bob, while they're doing...
0: Oh, America doesn't even care. You know the funny thing about this kerfuffle about 60 Minutes? They're about, in the whole country, aside from people in the news business. Now, obviously, people in the news business are fixated because we just love talking about ourselves. But outside the news business and the media, there are about 60 people across the country who care. You're one of them.
1: Don't forget we're a center-right country, Bob. Don't forget that.
0: No, we're a great country. We're a great country. Thank you for your call. Again, I submit to you. I think this is, it's navel-gazing, the media and journalists. We love talking about ourselves. Why not? It's fun. I'm happy to talk about Scott Pelley. Never met him. Never will. If he was walking on Court Street, he wouldn't give me the time of day. Even if he recognized me, which of course he wouldn't. But say if somebody said, oh, that's Bob. He has been working at WNBF for a few years, and he's a journalist. Scott Pelley would scoff and say, yeah, it's good. Get out of my way, punk. What are you, some kind of a news punk? Get out of my way. I'm the almighty Pelley. Which, hey, he's entitled. He's entitled. He has a... Look at his resume. It speaks for itself. Vinny in Binghamton, good morning. You're on the air.
2: Yes, Bob, good morning. I think the whole, talk about Scott Pelley again, I think his resume is outstanding, but I think it's a little bit bigger than that of what he did. I think what he did was basically the same thing as what happened to the Washington Post. When after 36 years, they didn't endorse anybody for the presidential election. And if we remember those editors who had critiqued, had wrote this thing for weeks, they had discussed who they were going to endorse. And their manager, oh yeah, keep going. And then at the last minute, they canceled it. And the editors walked out. They said, we're out of here. This is part of the whole thing with our media and these news people that bust their cans trying to get the American people the truth, and you got these rich guys and rich people that are trying to tell them how to do it, what to do, and when to say it. And Scott Pelley said, enough. I'm sick of having these managers that sold shoes at a bowling alley before they got this position. They don't know a damn thing about journalism. And that's the same thing, like I said, with the Washington Post. Is what they did 36 years. And then they come out with this BS. The editor comes out with his publisher, talks about, oh, we recognize, the range, and we want to leave it up to the people to make up their own minds. You mean to tell me it took you 36 years to decide this? You're going to come out with this BS? 36 years? How many presidential elections? And now, no. And then to find out Jeff Bezos had something to do with this at the last minute. Last minute, he said something and they canceled it.
0: Well, here's the solution for the Washington Post. George Soros should buy the Washington Post and fix it.
2: Yeah. Go out and clean somebody else's mess up. Fox News, for lying.
0: Well, that's... So, New York Times got sued. CBS got sued. ABC got sued. Yeah. They get sued all the time. Anybody can get sued all the time. As far as Fox... Sadly for the Fox, they were ordered to pay something in excess of $787 million for their lies. But, mm-hmm. you know, mm-hmm. that's okay. Rupert Murdoch has deep pockets, so he doesn't care. And no, well, some, yeah, of the, oh, yeah. some of the people oh, yeah. who participated in the big Fox lies, I call them BFLs, some yeah. of the people who wound up costing the Fox, if you don't mind me calling it the Fox, costing the Fox and Murdoch $787 million, they're still working for the Fox.
2: Well, yeah, and I know, and they're a different breed. They're like Trump said, if I go shoot somebody Fifth Avenue, I won't lose a vote. And that's the way the media is when it comes to conservative. Donald Trump could have three people that still want him. The news media will find him. They'll find
0: him. You know, that's okay. Well, that's...
2: No, I know.
0: Whatever. They're more entertaining. I'll tell you what. The people who are putting together news stories, a lot of times, aren't looking necessarily to balance out the whole story. They're probably looking for the most entertaining sound bites. There you go.
2: Yeah. And that's why
0: it's entertaining. I mean, look at some of the president's supporters versus, say... We'll just say, pick a person at random. People who supported Kamala Harris. Say, if you interview 10 people who supported Trump versus 10 people who supported Harris in 2024, whose sound bites are going to be the most entertaining?
2: Oh, yeah. Yeah. Yeah, exactly.
0: Well, and now, there you go.
2: Well, Bob, that's what I was telling people. I was telling my guys, it's entertaining.
0: Well, you know, that's what it's like become. I'm not saying this is not a journalism school. This is called the School of Capitalism.
2: Exactly.
0: And people who don't understand how the news industry works, the news industry works like many other industries. It works like the car industry or the soda industry. Ultimately, it still hinges on how much money can be made. I'm not happy about it. But even public broadcasting, look at the choices public broadcasters make. And sometimes you would be excused if you say, why do they make those choices about what stories to cover or where to cover? And the sorry secret is it's about the money.
2: Yeah. And guess what? That money now is costing you. It's not free anymore. It's costing you.
0: I know.
2: I heard Patrick on here with the gas.
0: I know.
2: Yeah, I know. Bob.
0: I'm not oblivious.
2: No, I'm talking to you, but I'm talking to the audience. The gas, I know. Well, maybe it'll come down, but what about everything else? Every department we walk in when we buy groceries is up. Gasoline is up. Food is up. Medical bills are up. You know, people don't understand what you have to pay before your insurance comes in. $500,000 deductible. Oh, my medical, my pills, they're $3,400. Yeah, that comes out of your pocket. You pay, this is what you get. And that's what's happening all over, no matter where
0: it's the American way.
2: More than that. It's the American way of not paying attention.
0: No, it's the people who run this country, Republicans and Democrats, are raking in a lot of cash. So as long as those who run this country in Albany and Harrisburg and Washington, leaders of both parties are raking in a lot of cash, that's the way it's going to be.
2: Well, until we do something about it.
0: Well, then do something. You know, it's incumbent on people to elect better leaders who aren't motivated strictly by pleasing business people all the time.
2: Well, the only way you're going to do that is if you pay attention of what's going on.
0: But I do. I can't pay more attention than I do. There's only 24 hours a day. At night, I need to get some sleep so I can pay more attention tomorrow. I'm doing the best I can.
2: Bob, I'm not talking to the host. I'm talking about to everybody that's out there. If you want to make a change, that's the way you have to do it. Just like they're going after that planter out there in Maine. It is just absolutely crazy how, but this is the media. You got to watch them. They go around here. Let me find one Democratic senator that doesn't agree with him and these tattoos and this and that. Have you heard what he's talked about that's come out of his mouth? He's talked about the same Democratic values we've had since FDR. The people, give them a job, good education, good health care. That's it. Those are the basic things they've never changed. And they're, he did this. He tipped over a garbage can when he was 14. It's just nonsense. But this is what how it goes. Maine is different than New York, than Florida, than Texas, than the whole West Coast. And that's the power of the Democratic Party. We take everybody. We got a huge tent. We understand that our diversified our country is, and there's certain people in states.
0: Well, maybe he'll move to New York and run for governor in 4 years.
2: Well here, let me give you an example. Here we just had a caller calling on about indoctrination in New York State. We got some of the best public schools in this country. You go on down to Louisiana and Mississippi and all those places down there. You go on down there. Let's see what kind of public schools. You're going to say, are you guys spending your money? These states come in last, Bob, every stinking year on their public education. What is going on down there?
0: Well, they don't want to spend the necessary money to help support good quality public education. Here's the bottom line when it comes to education spending in the United States. You get what you pay for.
2: I guess, why? Hasn't anybody asked why?
0: If the people in other states are happy with that, I feel badly for the children, but I can only control New York. I think New York State's public education system is superior to... I can't be sure if it's the best in the nation. It's certainly one of the best in the nation. And I, for one, am very pleased to pay tax dollars to support this system. Appreciate your call. It's 10:45. Bob Joseph, I salute educators. The educators who are making a big difference in Binghamton and all across New York State. 607-772-1290. What's your opinion? I think you should call me. Let's have a conversation. Tuesday Morning Live, WNBF.
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0: you fellas. Tuesday morning, live and local, in living color, WNBF. Let's go back to the phones. Ange, who is north of Binghamton. Good morning.
1: Morning.
0: What's up?
1: Well, I hear you talk about the New York education system and comparing it to not being so far left. I'd have to disagree with that.
0: Yeah, elaborate.
1: Well, I mean, it's the vocabulary you use that you teach these kids with. It gives the impression of how to think about this terminology. Reproductive care is a very popular term in New York for abortion. You know, our education system is full with, it's really the language that has been manipulated to give the impression.
0: So, well, like, it's not just the education system, it's life. The people in all areas of life. Look at law enforcement. Have you read a police news release lately? They use their own kind of lingo. Every profession, educators, the medical profession, banking profession, everybody has their own lingo and their own specific words. You know, you say tomato, I say tomato.
1: I think that's half the issue we have. You know, we have an older generation, and we were taught more or less, you know, capitalism is a symptom of freedom. So, like, if you're taxing private residential property, you don't live in a capitalist society. You live in a more fascist or socialist society. So to sit there and blame crony capitalism isn't really following the same definition as capitalism, which would be the symptom of being able to own and transfer property or services unregulated. So I think the core of something being more left in our education system really is at the base of the language of which we're teaching the children, the impression we want to give them of these terms. You know, and a lot of kids walk around and go, oh, that's capitalism. You know, it's blame it on capitalism, but they're really talking about a more of a fascist hybrid that we've evolved to. And instead of calling it out for what it actually is, we contaminate old vocabulary. And now you have boomers and millennials, they have a conversation. They're using the same terms, but they're not meaning the same meanings, and they're having a hard time connecting. They may not see it and sit there and argue all day, but they are really using the same words, but for different terms towards each other. Does that make sense?
0: Yeah, it's highly likely. No, I understand that point.

0: the federal government could do better if the federal government wanted to do better to educate the American people about the mission of ICE and the way ICE operates. But the guy in charge doesn't want that to happen for his own political reasons. So ICE could have a much better reputation if the federal government wanted that to happen. Right now, the person in charge is content to have a culture of fear in some states.
1: Yeah, I think it's a two-way thing there.
0: Well, it is a two-way thing, but you can't disagree that operating, swooping in unmarked SUVs and then scaring the heck out of people with a bunch of people wearing masks and without proper markings. Don't blame educators for the entire ICE image problem.
1: Oh, no, I was just using that as
0: an example. I don't dispute it. I don't dispute that some people are taking the basic elements of what's been going on over the last year or so and using it to stir people up. But it didn't have to be this way. It wouldn't be this way if ICE acted like a normal agency. But it doesn't, and it could change. I can tell you, they could change fast if they wanted to. But the guy running ICE has no desire for them to change. I appreciate your call.
1: Yeah, no problem. And I just wanted to comment when you were saying about the media not being so liberal. But if that was the case, you know, who has the greatest track record that we see on reporting that really only has one problem that came up would be Alex Jones.
0: Well, I was going to say Tucker Carlson. Tucker Carlson. I can picture Tucker Carlson and Graham Plattner hanging out right now up in Maine in Tucker Carlson's barn drinking beers at 10:55 a.m. and laughing it up.
1: Yeah.
0: Could be. You know, who knows? As far as Alex Jones, well, it's too bad he's had trouble in high-profile cases telling the truth. That's the problem. His reputation precedes him. Thank you for your call. It's 10:55 WNBF. Jim in Apalachin, you're on the air.
2: Good morning. Not the previous caller, but two callers ago said that the education in New York State is exemplary. How can you get an education when you're in school for 6 hours, half an hour probably for lunch? I just don't get that. You need to go to school more than 6 hours a day to get a good education. And half these students that don't pass when they're are just pushed through. That's all I got to say. Thank you.
0: Thank you. It's 10:56. Bob Joseph, live and local. What's on your mind? 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
1: 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Yeah.

0: sounds like the Scott Pelley theme song. Nick and Barry, you don't own me. Oh, hi. Is this thing on? It's 1059 WNBF, serving America. According to the National Weather Service, there's a marginal risk for severe thunderstorms tomorrow afternoon. The heat index will soar to 95 in valley locations, so watch out, valley people. That's Thursday afternoon. Heat indexes on Friday afternoon will go to 95 to 100, so be sure to stay sober. Here's the forecast for today. Sunny, 86. Tonight, cloudy, 64. Tomorrow, cloudy, showers, thunderstorms, 82. Thursday, cloudy, showers, thunderstorms, 89. And right now in downtown Binghamton, we have reached 74. It's 23 Celsius. I'm Bob Joseph.
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2: ABC News, I'm Sherry Preston. Two chopper pilots not injured when their Apache helicopter crashed in the Gulf of Oman near the Strait of Hormuz, which Iran has effectively closed. It's primary day in four states. The most interest is in Maine, where Graham Plattner is hoping to become the Democratic candidate for Senate, despite some recent controversies. Spencer Pratt is poised to lose his bid to become the next mayor of Los Angeles. It's projected he will not make it to the runoff. In about an hour, NASA will announce the new crew for the next Artemis mission, and the crew of the last mission will be there to pass the baton. Literally, says ABC's Gio Benitez.
3: Victor Glover, the first person of color to travel to the moon. Christina Cook, the first woman. Jeremy Hansen, the first Canadian. And it turns out that they brought batons with them to symbolize that this is really a relay race and that each mission just builds on the next.
2: Sales of previously occupied homes picked up last month at their fastest pace since December as the string home buying season. This is ABC News. A man accused of sneaking onto a flight from Houston to Los Angeles in court on Monday.
4: His attorney claims 25-year-old Abdul Rahman Oriyami unknowingly bought a fake boarding pass online, thinking he was buying a cheap ticket.
5: All of us can see the problem with using the internet to obtain a ticket when it's not coming from the airline.
4: Investigators claim Oriyami tried twice to board a flight using the pass, but was turned away. They say about an hour later, he walked past distracted gate agents and boarded a flight to Los Angeles, where he was later found hiding in the bathroom.
2: ABC's Hannah Batah. The war in Iran now in its fourth month, and Americans say they are certainly feeling it in the form of higher prices, especially when it comes to energy and food. The Federal Reserve Bank of New York survey finds 44% of Americans now say their financial situation is worse now than it was 1 year ago. I'm Sherry Preston, ABC News.
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8: This is News Radio, WNBF News. Mostly sunny today, high near 86. Mostly cloudy tonight, low around 64. Wednesday, mostly cloudy, showers, thunderstorms, high near 82. Wednesday night, mostly cloudy, showers and thunderstorms, low around 66. The final defendant in a multi-defendant Northern District of New York drug trafficking organization was sentenced last month in Utica. Demario Schell, previously of Michigan, was sentenced to 188 months in federal prison to be followed by a term of 5 years of supervised release. The sentence stems from his convictions for federal drug trafficking and money laundering offenses. A total of 11 defendants were charged and convicted for their roles in their organization that distributed large quantities of meth, cocaine, heroin, and other drugs, primarily from 2019 to 2021, throughout the southern tier, including Broome, Tioga, and Chemung counties. Schell, along with other convicted Michigan-based defendants, supplied drugs to redistributors in Broome, Tioga, and Chemung. Several of the redistributors were also provided drugs to other redistributors convicted as part of the case. Throughout the investigation, law enforcement obtained over 1.5 kilograms of meth, various other drugs, over 65 firearms, and proceeds of drug trafficking, including currency and ATVs. A town of Chenango woman who was driving a vehicle that mowed down trick-or-treaters on Halloween night has been sentenced to prison. Prosecutors say 60-year-old Ann Affolder pled guilty to five assault counts in connection with last fall's incident on South Morningside Drive. She also pled guilty to operating a vehicle while impaired by drugs. A 14-year-old boy and three adults were injured when they were struck by the vehicle operated by the woman. Affolder Monday was sentenced to 5 years in state prison. Her privileges to drive in New York State are also being revoked. The cause of a smoke condition at the Binghamton University Central Heating Plant was under investigation. Vestal Fire Department units were sent to the large complex off Bun Hill Road on the west side of the main campus around 3:15 p.m. Monday. According to a university spokesperson, there was a report of smoke at the heating plant, and the fire department was called in to inspect. Authorities said there was a significant amount of smoke inside the silo area of the heating plant, but there appeared to be no damage to the structure. A smoldering situation apparently developed after some welding had been done during a construction project inside the four-story heating plant structure. In Delaware County, Michael Salome of Frankfort, New York, appeared in court on May 27th and was sentenced to a minimum of 2 years and a maximum of 6 years in New York State prison. He previously pled guilty in September of last year to grand larceny in the third degree. The conviction stems from Salome having entered into a contract to improve real property in the town of Roxbury. Between May of 2021 and June of 2022, the owner of that real property paid the defendant over $360,000 to install a septic system, underground electric utilities, foundations, and small homes. He billed the property owner for having completed that work, and the property owner paid the invoices in full. After inspecting the property, it was discovered that much of the work had not been done. After multiple attempts by the owner to recover the money, Salome stopped communicating and left the work site. He was indicted for larceny in the second degree on July 20th of 2023 after finding that the defendant stole over $50,000 from the property owner. After pleading guilty, Salome remained at liberty pending sentencing after promising he would pay restitution to the landowner. He failed to do so. The court issued a bench warrant, and the New York State Police located him and returned him to court for sentencing. More than a half dozen residents have urged city council members to remove flock safety devices that have been recording vehicles and traveling into and out of Binghamton in recent years. During a recent public comment period at a council meeting, one downtown Binghamton resident criticized what he described as massive warrantless surveillance underway through plate readers and cameras. A woman told lawmakers that she passed by 19 cameras simply by driving to the session at City Hall. City Council member Rebecca Rathmel expressed thanks to those who discussed their concerns about license plate readers and cameras. In an online post, she said early last month she asked city attorneys to provide a copy of any current contracts or agreements with Flock Safety or other automatic license plate reader systems. In March, lawmakers in Ithaca voted to end the city's contract with Flock. In April, the Tompkins County Legislature terminated its contract with the county. That's a check on your local news. For updates on news, weather, sports, and features, open up the WNBF app and online at WNBF.com. 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

0: Tuesday morning, live and local. Greetings. Conversationalist all across the fruited county. Broome, Tioga, other counties, Shenango, Otsego, Delaware, Cortland, Oswego, Albany, Erie, Queens, you know the count, or Kings, Suffolk, Nassau, all counties. If I had $1 million, I could not name all 62 counties in New York, but fortunately, nobody is prepared to make that offer anyway, so it's a moot point. WNBF.com with interesting stories all the time, some original local reporting. I am always looking forward to providing the content that you crave. As they say, feed the beast. It's never enough. No matter how many stories you do a day, it is never enough. Do more with less. Oh, here's a good story, and I intended to bring it up earlier, but we've just been so busy. These Flock Safety automated license plate readers, now suddenly there seems to be a movement in Binghamton. At least some residents want the plug pulled on the Flock Safety license plate readers. So what do you think? We have the story at WNBF.com. Maybe tomorrow we'll focus. That might be our big question. Do you think it's really good to have a private company like Flock Safety tracking you everywhere you go? Is it cutting down on crime? Is it solving lots of crimes? Do you feel safer thanks to Flock Safety? We could talk about it today. Maybe we'll spend more time tomorrow focusing on those automated license plate readers. Man! There are a lot of them. There are a lot of them. I'm impressed. I remember a few years ago, there were only a few of them. Now they're ubiquitous, as in everywhere you go. There they are. There they are. So they know if you have a car. And actually, here's the thing some people don't realize. Even if you don't have a car, they can keep an eye on you. Oh, Bob, come on. They're just tracking license plates. They're not actually taking pictures. You're funny. They're not taking your picture. Or they're not taking your kids' pictures either, or your grandchildren's pictures. No. Flock Safety wouldn't do that, would they? Because that might be a step too far. Channeling my Ed McMahon. Johnny, you're funny. All right, let's go back to the phones. You're on the air. What's your first name? Where are you calling from?
1: Tom from Susquehanna, Bob. You know what? They should keep those camera things in there in Binghamton. I mean, if it makes people more safe, do it. I also want to talk about the schools. You know, we have some of the finest schools in New York. However, in certain areas, they have let them go to pot. I mean,
0: well, when I was at UE decades ago, some of the kids had gone to pot. So it's not exactly a new thing.
1: What's UE?
0: Endicott, Union Endicott, the Tigers, home of the Tigers. And I'll tell you, I'm not telling tales, you know, this won't come as a shock to anyone. The school had gone to pot, and to be honest with you, I was told some were actually using heroin. So, you know, going to pot.
1: I'm not talking about drugs. I'm talking about education. You got to focus, Bobby. Focus. All right? I mean, I'm talking about the education. I mean, and it, years ago, I could see it, too. I mean, Peter Stuyvesant and schools. Some of them down there in Queens were really bad, and yet in the more affluent, well, it wouldn't even be affluent, because we weren't affluent. In the white neighborhoods and that, the school seemed to be a lot better. I mean, I could.
0: Well, I personally know someone who taught school in the Bronx, and I'm told that it was wonderful. So that's. It was wonderful. It was wonderful. And the schools in the Bronx were as good as the schools in Endwell.
1: Yeah. We're in the Bronx, Bob.
0: I'm not going to out him. He's protected by HIPAA. I'm saying, I didn't say the school near Yankee Stadium, not that one. You know where I'm talking about. No, I'm not talking about near the Grand Concourse. I'm not talking about 161st Street. I'm talking about, you know where I'm talking about. And I'll be darned if I'm going to mention his school on this program.
1: Right. Okay. So, you see, we agree, but you come across as like, oh, no, these all the schools. No, there are bad schools, but we do have some of the finest schools around that's down there. Hey, did you hear that they had a big telethon, one of those big cameras in Bryant Park, and it turned into a riot? Can you believe it?
0: Bryant Park or Rec Park?
1: No, Bryant Park.
0: Oh, I was wondering if I had missed something over on the west side. So over here in Binghamton, everything was fine?
1: Yes.
0: Okay, Bryant Park, I'm not surprised. What do you expect?
1: Well, I'll tell you the truth. Bryant Park, from when I was down there, was bad. Now it's supposed to be really good. I mean, you wouldn't even recognize it. My wife goes down to the city a lot there because she likes it. And she says, Bryant Park, you can buy stuff, and they have a skating rink and everything. They set it up, and I can't believe that it. Why do they fight over these games? Can you answer me that question, Bob?
0: I don't know. Why not? Maybe because they can't afford to get in. Maybe if the ticket prices were affordable, people would be happier. But you notice the only people who were at the game were the richest people. The richest people in New York and the richest people in this country. Other than that, the good people like you and me can't afford to go to the Knicks game, so of course we're going to be upset.
1: Well, I wouldn't go to the Knicks game anyway. I mean, I really don't follow.
0: Well, and that's what I said yesterday. Even if somebody had given me a ticket for last night's game, I wouldn't have gone. Even if they had given me two tickets, I wouldn't have driven down yesterday to go. And I beg people to test me on that. And I beg people again for tomorrow night's game. If you have one or two extra tickets, prove me wrong. Give me, if you have an extra ticket you can't use for tomorrow night's game at MSG, Bring them here at the station and test me. See if I don't follow through on my pledge not to go to tomorrow night's game, even if I get a complimentary ticket or two.
1: All right, listen. If somebody does give you two tickets, I'm going to meet you outside of your studio there.
0: That's fine, but it's going to be all off the record. We're not going to take pictures.
1: Well, that's right, because I'll go down to the garden and I'll scalp them for us and split it with you. What do you say?
0: No, I am against.
1: Oh.
0: I'm totally against ticket scalping.
1: Yeah, well, you have to make an exception. You know that? You know what? I don't think, well, yeah, you're pretty liberal. You're really out there.
0: No, I wouldn't go that far. I don't know where people get the idea that I'm liberal. You think I'm more liberal than, I don't know, Don Morgan?
1: Oh, yeah.
0: No.
1: Yeah. I would say you are, well, like this guy, this Pelly that they talk about, you know, the guy that just got fired from CBS, right?
0: Right, because he wanted to. By the way, they played right into his hands. He wanted to get fired, and they did exactly what he wanted. So now he can go around the country and pretend he's some sort of journalistic martyr. That's exactly what he had hoped.
1: So then why is he crying about how they treated him unfair and how, it was a load of baloney?
0: It's performance art. He is not crying. He's crying all the way to the bank.
1: Oh, they all are. They all are crying all the way to the bank. Are you, even your friend there, Don Lemon there, when he got fired? Oh, they got
0: fired. That's the thing. He's living... Lemon is making lemonade out of his thing. He's happier now than he ever was at CNN.
1: Yeah. All right. What do you got for the topic? What's the topic of the day?
0: about the Flock cameras. I mean, we'll spend more time tomorrow. So Flock Safety has all these license plate readers, which people think, oh, they're just taking pictures of license plates. Oh, no. It's license plates and much more. So you know about Flock Safety cameras. They call them ALPRs, automatic or automated license plate readers. And what they do, they have about 48,000 or 50,000 of these things peppered all around the country. And it goes into this giant database at Flock headquarters. And then the guy, Johnny Flock Minnelli, can sell. I'm serious. The guy who runs the Flock Safety, the inventor of Flock Safety, he's not a law enforcement guy, as far as I know. He's a businessman. And then he sells some of the information, not to law enforcement, but to private companies. So what do you think of that?
1: Well, I wish they had it. They didn't have that when I was on the job. I wish they had that when I was on the job, because that would save a lot of problems. They notify, they would call us, tell us, and look, this plate's coming up, and now you know you can do it.
0: They do that right here. Say if somebody, I'll give you an example.
1: Yeah.
0: Say if somebody slithers into Binghamton.
1: Yeah.
0: Or drives in, not slithers. So they're driving a car. And I know this for a fact because I covered the story, I think, last year. Somebody, wait a second, let me see if I can find this. This is like ripped from the headlines. I feel like that Dick Wolf who does Law and Order. Watch this. I'm going to find the story.
1: Yeah.
0: Of course, I have to search for it first. You don't believe me, do you? So here's the thing.
1: No, I believe you.
0: Here's the thing. This is goes back 13 months ago. This shows you how Flock Safety works miracles. And I'm not kidding. So what happened, it was May 9th. So it was 13 months ago on Riverside Drive in Johnson City. And so, as sometimes happens, it was a weekday afternoon. I remember it as though it was just 13 months ago. It was a weekday afternoon at about 2:30 on Riverside Drive in Johnson City. And for some reason, there was a dispute. You know, disputes are a dime a dozen. Nobody was injured. But the one guy in the dispute, believe it or not, he left before the police officers got there. So here's what they did. And this shows you the beauty of modern-day law enforcement wedded to current technology, including Flock Safety. A description of the car, along with its plate, were provided to other police agencies because they use two-way radios to communicate.
1: Yeah.
0: So the license plate readers in Binghamton alerted the cops that the vehicle was zipping around the city. Zip, zip, zip. And they were getting hits. They were getting hits. The guy thought he was being clever. Well, he was clever by half. So Johnson City Police eventually located the vehicle on Riverside Drive in Binghamton about 20 minutes after the original incident. And the reason they got their guy is thanks to the Flock Safety, because they were getting the hits. The guy was zipping around. He thought he was some sort of genius. Turns out he is. He's 50 years old and he's a genius, but he still got arrested. And I was there. I saw law enforcement, Johnson City and Binghamton. Oh my gosh, the law enforcement on Riverside Drive. And I was there to take pictures and video, and they took the guy into custody without incident. And by the way, your former NYPD guy, he did not consent. He did. I said, you are. No, he's just a 50-year-old guy. He wasn't law enforcement.
1: You were getting me crazy.
0: No, but listen to this. He did not consent to a vehicle search. So they ultimately towed his vehicle, the one they stopped on Riverside Drive, thanks to the Flock Safety automated license plate readers. They impounded his vehicle, and then they got a search warrant.
1: Sure.
0: They did not find a gun in his car, but they did find synthetic cannabis. Not even real cannabis. This is fake cannabis. So the guy was charged with assault, menacing, and criminal possession of a weapon, and he was also charged with criminal possession of a controlled substance and criminal use of drug paraphernalia. And all of that was made possible, in my opinion, because of the Flock Safety automated license plate readers. That quick apprehension of a suspect in that case after a dispute on Riverside Drive in Johnson City would not have been accomplished without this technology.
1: All right, so now you're for this, right?
0: I don't have an opinion.
1: What do you mean you don't have
0: Tom,
1: how good it was.
0: Don't look at me. I have no opinion. I just relayed the facts of one particular case from 13 months ago that nobody talks about.
1: Bob, I was getting the impression that you were against these cameras.
0: I have no opinion.
1: How come I'm getting the, maybe I'm thinking every time you say something, it's negative or something.
0: Oh.
1: But I mean,
0: everything
1: I'm
0: I say is, it's food for thought. Everything I say on this program is food for thought. It's to get people to get their rusty gears in their mind moving again. I'm serious. The point of the program is not for me to give my opinion. My opinion ain't worth anything.
1: Yeah. Well,
0: I mean,
1: you know,
0: my opinion doesn't even matter. I'm just reporting. I reported, and you can see the story on our website, about some of the people who spoke at city council's meeting about a week ago. Several people spoke out, and they want city council to end the contract with Flock Safety. So I pointed out that story, which people can read at WNBF.com. But
1: right.
0: I'm also pointing out one case, as far as I know, nobody else reported the rest of the story about how the technology was used in that one case in May of last year to track someone down. So my opinion is irrelevant.
1: Are you getting any flack for that?
0: I get flack for everything, Tom.
1: No matter what I do.
0: But here's the thing. Here's the thing. Right. Law enforcement, this is how I know I'm doing a good job. I get flack from some people some of the time. But most of the people, whether it's law enforcement or criminals, respect what I say. I mean, almost every day, I talk to people in law enforcement as part of my job.
1: Yeah.
0: You know, and today, I was talking with law enforcement earlier today. I'll talk with law enforcement later this afternoon. That's what I'm going to do because...
1: Yeah. Well,
0: that's,
1: were they on the show or did you just go out in the...
0: No, I go out in the field. I go out and talk with them. That's what they love about me. They say, oh, Bob, you're an aggressive reporter. You actually show up before we've cleaned up the mess. And I say, yeah, because how else can I report on what happened after the mess has been cleaned up? And they say, you're right. If we have to see it, you ought to see it. So they respect me. But... Even at times, and I don't talk with that many criminals, I talk with law enforcement a lot more than criminals, but seriously, when I talk to criminals, even they respect me. And why not? Because I give everyone fair treatment.
1: Yeah, just be careful about talking to criminals.
0: Well, be careful when talking with anybody. Here's the thing. My mom told me, be careful when you talk to strangers. But you know what? Every darn day, I've noticed this. Every darn day, I wind up talking to strangers. And so far, you know, you've got to pay attention. If you're talking with someone you suspect to be up to no good, if someone's involved in felonious behavior, well, then you approach with caution, and you certainly don't sass them. Like, say, if a guy or a woman is involved with violent actions, if you're going to talk with them, by all means... Don't go up and get them mad. Just talk to them like regular people.
1: Yeah. Well, I find that out. It's because, you know, up here, the suburban attitude there. I mean, look what just happened down there in Penn Station. The guy stabs 7 people. I mean, that is unbelievable.
0: But stabbings happen everywhere. Stabbings, shootings... Assaults happen everywhere. Every place on the planet has stabbings. Every place on the planet has shootings. You know that.
1: Yes, but 7 people in Penn Station, I mean, that is ridiculous.
0: Well, maybe they ought to have fewer people at Penn Station, and then so many people wouldn't get hurt in a single assault. Maybe too many people were in the area at the time.
1: Yeah, you see, now, this is what gets me. That is a typical liberal response. Maybe we shouldn't have that many people. No, maybe we should just arrest this guy. He was arrested 7 times.
0: Well, didn't they arrest him? I heard that they arrested a suspect.
1: They did arrest
0: him. Okay. Well, then, good. The police did what they had to do. Now he's gonna get justice.
1: Can I finish this whole sentence here now? Can I just finish here now?
0: If you must.
1: If I must. All right, I must. Listen, he stabbed 7 people, had big record over in Jersey, still had a record here. How many times are they going to let this guy is certified a nut. He should be in a mental institution, but they close them down because, you might put somebody in there. But now, your attitude of you should have less people in Penn Station? I mean, you see, this is why I think you're a real big lib. Bobby? Hello? You hung out. No,
0: I'm
1: you
0: not,
1: didn't hang up.
0: I'm not a really big lib. I'm the most reasonable person ever to live in Binghamton.
1: Let me just put it this way here. My favorite mayor, Mayor Ed Koch, Mr. Mayor, was liberal. But you know what he said? I'm a liberal with sanity. And, and he was a good man.
0: Well, I didn't like Ed Koch when he came to Binghamton once. He thought he was Mr. Big Stuff. He came in on a Saturday afternoon, showed up at number 5 restaurant, and he thought he was such a big bleepin' deal that he had security detail came into Binghamton at 5 o'clock on a Saturday afternoon, and they're blowing red lights. And as soon as I saw that, I knew the guy stood no chance to ever be elected governor of New York State. The guy didn't understand the first thing about the rest of the Empire State. He might have been smart when it came to the city. The guy was clueless when it came to the rest of New York State. It's no wonder Mario Cuomo so easily finished off Ed Koch in that election. I appreciate your call. Thank you. It's 11:34. You don't show up. I don't care if you're even the current governor. Even Kathy Hochul, as far as I know, doesn't blow through red lights when she comes to Binghamton. I believe that Kathy Hochul has enough respect for people in Binghamton that even though she's governor, she'll allow her state police security detail to stop at red lights and show a little respect. You see what I'm saying? Show a little respect for the people of Binghamton. Yeah, we're not as wealthy and we're not as well dressed as the people in Manhattan. But come on, man. There are some good people who live in Binghamton. It's Tuesday Morning Live. I'm Bob Joseph on WNBF.
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0: Yes, you're safe and sound as long as you're listening to WNBF. Back to the phones. John in Binghamton, good morning.
1: That was an anthem for an entire generation, Bob.
0: And it wasn't even made by AI, but it could have been.
1: Yes. Bob, I've got some interesting things. I've been about town here. One of the interesting things is that Paul Battisti, the district attorney, informed me that he couldn't confirm or deny that he was interested in the IDA matter. However, he did acknowledge that the correspondence that I sent him. So that's one interesting thing. Another one is our sheriff, Fred Atchar, is conducting a training session for the residents, the tenants of the apartments, mostly elderly, run by SEP Incorporated. He's going to conduct active shooter training for the residents. So that's interesting. I don't know. I'm that age. I don't know what there is to learn about active shooting.
0: I'll tell you, the it's a one-word lesson. Run.
1: Yeah, I think so. I mean, unless it's going to be like nuclear bombs in the fallout shelter and the civil defense drills, I don't know. But that I found interesting. I was in court today, and I met the Smartmatic attorneys. You remember that Smartmatic case? That was a big
0: case? Oh, yeah. Weren't they the ones, or do they still have a case going against Murdoch and the Fox Channel for all the lies?
1: Yeah,
0: or was that a different
1: what
0: company? I can't remember. There were two companies that apparently claimed to have suffered damage because of Murdoch and his lying liars at Fox.
1: Yeah, so I met them in the basement of the courthouse while we were waiting for Judge McBride, and they're from Chicago. This is where I contribute to economic development, Bob. You know, two attorneys came in last night from Chicago, nice ladies, you know, they'll be spending money in Broome County. So let's hear it for John from Binghamton for stimulating the local economy. So I had one more item. Oh, Bob, did you happen to check the Vestal Police blotter last week?
0: No. Well, no, was my name in it again?
1: No, there was a name in it. An arrest for petty larceny, believe it or not.
0: All right, don't use names. Is it someone whose name I would recognize?
1: I'm not going to use a name, but what I'm going to tell you is this, that he has a very high position, not elected, appointed position, with the Village of Johnson City, and he is also a voting member of the Joint Binghamton Sewage Treatment Plant. I believe his salary in Johnson City is well into the six figures. So, petty larceny arrest.
0: All right. Well, at least it's not, I don't know, a nun.
1: Yeah.
0: Well, or, I mean, a principal at a local school, if you know what I mean.
1: Yeah, well,
0: you know, you gotta, here's the thing, and I, you know me, I subscribe to the old adage, who am I to judge? I have seen reports over the years of many people who've been accused of petty larceny.
1: Well,
0: and I've been sometimes surprised because some of the greatest people, well, not greatest, some of the people with apparently access to a lot of money sometimes find themselves in a situation where they need to take something. What was allegedly taken in this incident? Pack of gum?
1: I don't know.
0: I remember one of the biggest cases ever for New York State Police, and they were so proud of it, they put out a news release. There was a hapless sap, I can't remember his name, but he got arrested for stealing a hot dog, probably one of those hot dogs on those convenience store rollers from a convenience store on East Main Street in Endwell. He stole a hot dog at about 4:28 in the morning, and it said the retail value of the old hot dog was $1.89. So he wound up getting in the system because he was hungry for an old hot dog.
1: A guy. In Los Angeles. I know a man in Los Angeles that died because of a hot dog.
0: Yeah, well, don't even get me started. I ate at the ball game Sunday. I happily ate and paid for two hot dogs, but if they were selling chicken salad sandwiches, I'd have to pass.
1: Well, there was a homeless individual that used to hang out in that plaza. It was well known, and there I used to go into a restaurant. It was right across from where Metro Media, that defunct company, was. And sure enough, this guy came in and stole a hot dog off the roller, and the gentleman, the owner of the store, chased him out to the street, and he got stabbed and killed.
0: Yeah, see? Your actions can have consequences. So I'm not saying that was an appropriate ending for someone who was involved in taking something that they didn't pay for, but appreciate your call. 11:45, Bob Joseph live on WNBF. My important advice to you, and this applies to everybody who's listening, of all ages, always respect the law.
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0: you put that hot dog back on the rollers and get over here.
1: I needed money cause I'm hitting on. I fought the law and the law won. 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
2: Good morning, Bob. How are you doing? We're live. I'm at a loss of words. I don't know what to talk about. What's going on?
0: Not a damn thing.
2: Don't cuss.
0: Let me be more clear. Not a damn thing. Here's the thing. I've been slaving over this hot talk show board for nearly 3 hours, so you haven't paid attention. I've been doing and doing and doing for you kids, and this is the thanks I get.
2: It's nice and cool down in that studio. I've been down there, what, 4 times?
0: It doesn't matter. I don't care if I'm drinking bottle after bottle of Zima. It doesn't make it right.
2: Did you ever go get that watermelon at the Greater Good Grocery?
0: I'm not going to divulge my food purchasing habits. I will buy what I want when I want to buy it, and I'm not going to disclose it on this program unless I want to.
2: Well, Tom from Susquehanna was talking about education. I don't know. I kind of, that's a mixed bag. But, I'm pro homeschooling, so, but whatever floats the boat. You gotta,
0: hey, whatever. I'm pro all schooling, homeschooling, schooling. My philosophy is we need to do something to deal with these minds full of mush.
2: Right. We sure do. But what can you do? Oops.
0: Yeah, you better get then. It's probably Mom Donnie. Thanks for your call. It's 11:49. Bob Joseph live on WNBF. Why do we do it? Because we can. Because we can. And we will. 607-772-1290. 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

0: Tuesday morning, WNBF. Gary from Binghamton South Side. Good morning.
1: Morning, Bob. I'd like to talk about the media for a moment, if I may. I've always noticed that the media has a very close relationship with the White House or Washington, and they're really propelled by the money in politics. Goes 80% of that money that goes to the politicians goes to the media, so they're very involved.

0: Washington was quoted as saying, he who controls the media or controls public opinion controls Washington. And I would suggest that these oligarchs that are buying up all the media and turning it into a right-wing echo chamber, that's exactly what they're doing, as they're going to be controlling public opinion and thus controlling Washington. And the payback is huge, because look at the money that's being spent on the elections. 80% of that goes back into ABC, NBC. That's why, you know, you have these talk shows that all they do is talk about politics now. It's a big business.
1: Well, it is a big business. And don't kid yourself. The media need cash in order to pay our bills. Even public broadcasting now has to pay attention to their sponsors, because without the money coming in, I mean, NYSEG is not going to say, "Oh, you don't have enough money this month. Don't worry. That's okay. We'll let you have electricity for free for June." No, you got to pay, or else they pull the plug.
0: They got to pay if they want to be on the media. The media really holds.
1: That's right. You make it sound as though there's something wrong with that.
0: Well, you know, back when they did the Telecommunication Act during Clinton. It was proposed that the media, because we issue their licenses, give like 250 hours to each candidate.
1: Oh, that was ridiculous.
0: No, it wasn't.
1: That was one of the craziest ideas I've ever heard.
0: It's stifling democracy. That's what the media is doing. They're killing democracy. You know, with their messages, with their control. It's really Rush Limbaugh proved that to us. This is why we are.
1: Yeah, well, that's why Limbaugh was on the station for more than three decades. Why?
0: Because
1: he was
0: successful. The corporate media wanted him. He was sending a message, you know, on behalf of the corporate.
1: Well, you make it sound like we're part of the problem. This is WNBF. We're your local station. Don't cast aspersions against NBF.
0: Well, you don't have to take it personally. But when this show is over with, all the rest of the hosts that are on for the rest of the day are going to, you know, prove what I had just said.
1: Well, they're entitled to their opinion.
0: Well, so am I.
1: Yeah, I didn't say your opinions were wrong. I let you air your opinion.
0: Well, I'm just linking.
1: You don't have to criticize the company that owns this station. Come on, man. Show a little, I don't know, respect. We provide a service you may not like. Programs that are on for the other 18 hours, but look, you have this show.
0: Come on, there's nothing balanced about your station. What are you talking about? That's not a.
1: I didn't say that. Wait a second. I didn't say there's anything balanced about the station.
0: Oh, there you go.
1: What are you talking about? You jumped to a conclusion. I said this station gives you this program, a perfectly fine program for 3 hours every weekday morning. If you don't like the next 18 hours, well, call them and express your opinion. Don't blame me.
0: I don't listen to them, and I'm not blaming you.
1: All right, just be thankful for what you got. Most towns don't have a show like this.
0: Well, okay, so what's your point? You know what? I don't understand. What are you trying to say? I wasn't criticizing you. I was
1: Yeah, but you're criticizing
0: the
1: people who employ me.
0: Well, okay. If you
1: don't like Town Square Media, well, what are you going to do? We're doing a better job than anybody else in this burg.
0: I like you, Bob. I just don't like the rest of it. Okay,
1: and that's
0: that?
1: Okay. That's okay.
0: So
1: you know, I like Scott Pelley. A lot of people don't like him. So who cares? It's your opinion. You're an American. Nobody is going to compel you to listen to a show you don't like. If you like this show, listen. If you don't like the other shows, hey, turn it off. That's why, for some reason, Marconi, when he invented radio, he always insisted on an off switch. I appreciate your call. Thank you. Oh, I thought we had somebody who was just going to call in right here at the end. Oh, hold on. Hi, WNBF. What's your first name and where are you calling from?
2: Gary. Back-to-back Garys, Bob. Hey, I just wanted to comment about the flock camera, the question you're going to have tomorrow.
1: Yes.
2: Yeah, so I think that flock cameras should be there only because you have no expectation of privacy in public. But I didn't realize, because you had mentioned, that they're selling certain things to private companies. I think that should be the

0: they sell things to private companies, which I don't believe they should. But I didn't realize they were doing that. And I don't even know what the heck they're doing. You know, I just thought it was...
1: Oh, and that's the thing. There's no transparency. No transparency. Now, according to this, I just looked this up, so I want to correct something. Right now, according to the internet, Flock Safety does not sell license plate reader data or any other customer data to third parties or private companies. Now, I had heard that, and I thought I read that they were doing that, so I may have misspoke. I'm going to do more research and try to clarify that tomorrow. I believe that the guy who started the Flock, Johnny Flock Minnelli, is planning to sell data to private companies at some point, but he may not have done it yet. So I'll try to clarify that. Appreciate your call, and we'll talk more about it tomorrow. So I may have inadvertently misinformed you. The difference between me, if I make a mistake, and some other people who may make mistakes, at least if it's called to my attention, I'll acknowledge the error. We'll talk more about it tomorrow. I'm Bob Joseph.
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3: ABC News, I'm Sherry Preston. A U.S. Navy drone boat rescued two American pilots after their Apache helicopter went down near the coast of Oman. The 24-foot unmanned boat was able to locate the two crew members who had spent 2 hours in the water and bring them ashore.
4: We do not know whether this helicopter was shot down or whether this was mechanical difficulty, but these Apache helicopters have been aggressively patrolling the Strait of Hormuz looking for Iranian small boats. This comes in a part of a very high tension, and it has gone back down again in the last few days.
3: ABC Chief Global Affairs Correspondent Martha Raddatz. President Trump says he thinks a peace deal is close in Iran. Today is Election Day in a handful of states. Lots of attention on the main Democratic Senate race, where Graham Plattner, who's been in the headlines recently, hopes to unseat Susan Collins in November. In California, reality star Spencer Pratt will not compete against Los Angeles Mayor incumbent Karen Bass this fall. This is ABC News. House lawmakers today will question Jeffrey Epstein's former personal assistant, Leslie Groff, who shows up 150,000 times in the Epstein file. Here's ABC's Aaron Katursky.
5: Groff has denied any knowledge of Epstein's crimes or any participation in them. But Maria Lacerda, who says she was 14 when she was first sexually abused by Epstein, told us she finds that hard to believe.
6: She should bring full accountability to this. I think she knows a lot more than what we think.
5: After Epstein died by suicide in jail, prosecutors identified Groff as a potential co-conspirator, but she faced no criminal charges. This is the second time she'll face questions about Epstein, but the first since talking to the FBI 5 years ago.
3: Pope Leo landing in Barcelona. A bit of a chilly reception, though, when he said he roots for Real Madrid instead of their beloved Barra, Barcelona's team. Real Madrid posting video of the moment he said it. The comments on social media trying to convince others Madrid is the team of God. Barcelona disagrees. Sherry Preston, ABC News.
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4: 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The forecast from the National Weather Service, mostly sunny this afternoon, high 86, cloudy tonight, low 64, mostly cloudy tomorrow with showers and thunderstorms, high 82, cloudy Thursday, more showers and thunderstorms, high 89. 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
9: Hello, my name's Rachel. I was in a motorcycle accident a couple years ago where I slid 50 feet across the gravel. 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

0: rising from the heart of the swamp, a beacon of truth is casting its light. From sea to shining sea, The Vince Show. Here's Vince Colonnaise.
1: Well, well, well. Who are these lefties anyway? So let me get this straight. The Democrats are perfectly comfortable with a guy with a Nazi tattoo, and one of their leading organization pays for cross burnings. Yeah, that makes sense. Meet the new Democrats. Same as the old Democrats. Welcome to the big show today. The Southern Poverty Law Center is right now sitting for questioning before the United States House of Representatives. They've got an interim president by the name of Brian Fair, the Southern Poverty Law Center. Brian Fair, and he's anything but fair. He is a ridiculous human being. In fact, he's sweating a lot today under questioning, legitimate questioning from the Republican members of the panel. The Democrats are, of course, making excuses for an organization that pays for cross burnings. The Republicans are saying, why the hell are you paying for cross burnings? What's wrong with you? I thought you were founded to stop hatred. Instead, you're fanning the flames of hatred. This is disgusting. And so this interim president is there. He's seated alongside some actual great witnesses. Dr. Alveda King is there, Martin Luther King Jr.'s niece. Boy, she's a star. We love Alveda King. Isn't she great? Alveda King has been so good for years, and she is tremendous today. She's doing a wonderful job dressing down the SPLC and calling all of us to a much better country than the one that the SPLC is trying to create. And then there's a fellow called Ryan Bangert. He's with the Alliance Defending Freedom, a senior VP over there. He's been wonderful. He's just been excellent today, breaking down all the ways the SPLC has been weaponizing hatred against the American people, getting corporations to shut down Christian charities. He just did a great job today. And then they've got some other idiot that the Democrats were allowed to have on the panel. Her name's Mary McCord. She is from Georgetown University Law Center, and she has been a disgrace. She's been an utter disgrace throughout the hearing today as she makes all sorts of excuses for the Southern Poverty Law Center misleading its donors. So that's the terse summary of what's going on here. In case you're wondering, why does the SPLC have an interim president right now? What is that about? Why an interim president? Why not a full-time president? Whatever happened to the full-time guy? I'm glad you asked. That guy's name was Morris Dees. And he was one of the founders here. And he got run out of his own organization in 2019 following allegations of, you ready? Sexual harassment, racial discrimination, and a toxic workplace culture. So that sounds kind of consistent with the charges against the Southern Poverty Law Center right now. So I don't know. They haven't really given up the act, have they? Racial discrimination. Yeah, that tracks. That tracks. This group is awful. This group is awful. They have a storied role in leading to terror attacks against Christian organizations like the Family Research Council. And now they stand very credibly accused of funding the KKK and neo-Nazis and the organization of the so-called Unite the Right rally in Charlottesville. They're behind cross burnings. According to the superseding indictment that has just come out, they're paying for cross burnings. Utter disgrace. And so today, a big committee hearing on the subject. And we've got some of the audio already coming out, which is great. Let me get to some of that with you right now. We've got, here's Jim Jordan grilling this interim president, Brian Fair, over what is going on with the SPLC and what this indictment has just revealed. Take a listen to this.
2: Mr. Fair, did the Southern Poverty Law Center use donor money to have field sources attend extremist rallies across the country?
1: Yes.
3: Mr. Chairman.
2: It's a simple question. Did you use your donor money for that purpose?
1: Yes.
3: We used donor money.
2: So yes or no?
3: Pay confidential informants to infiltrate extremist organizations.
2: Did the Southern Poverty Law Center use donor dollars to have field sources host extremists?
1: Don't you think that's kind of strange? Like, so it'd be one, you know, the claim that they're trying to make is, well, we just had them for information gathering. We were just, to document what was going on, and then we could hand it over to law enforcement and take down these hateful organizations. That's funny. You're paying the people to organize the event. You're paying for cross burnings. What part of paying for a cross burning involves gathering information? You liar.
2: This rallies throughout the country.
3: Not to my knowledge.
2: That's not what the indictment says. Did the Southern Poverty Law Center use donor dollars to have field sources grow existing chapters of extremist groups?
1: Yes.
3: Mr. Chairman, as
2: it's
3: I said
2: a simple
3: earlier...
2: question, Mr. Fair. Did you use donor money for the purpose I just read? This I'm reading straight from the superseding indictment.
3: And Mr. Chairman, the indictment will be managed and responded to by counsel in the criminal case that's
2: Well, you just answered a question from Mr. Raskin concerning the indictment. He asked you, did field sources send information to the FBI that help with things? You answered that question.
4: That's a matter of public knowledge.
3: That's in our public filing.
2: Did the Southern Law Center use donor money to have field sources create new chapters of extremist groups?
3: Again, Mr. Chairman.
2: Did the Southern Poverty Law Center use donor money to recruit new individuals into those extremist groups?
1: Yes.
3: I assume you don't want me to answer since you're not giving me time to answer.
2: No, I'm giving you time to answer.
1: These are all yes or no's, and you're taking 15 seconds to process it with your slow-witted brain. How about just yes or no? Did you do these awful things?
2: Yes, sir. Did you use your donor's money for that purpose?
1: That's
2: yes or no?
1: Speak slowly so we can understand.
3: Again, those issues will be resolved in the pending allegations against the SPLC.
2: It seems to me if the answer is no, you could say no.
3: We have asserted that the allegations are false.
2: Did the Southern Poverty Law Center use donor money to have field sources make donations to extremist group leaders and purchase materials for cross burnings? It's alleged in the indictment. Did it happen?
3: We've alleged that those allegations are false.
2: Did the Southern Poverty Law Center use donor dollars to have field sources create racist paraphernalia
1: That's a weird thing to say. We've alleged that the allegations are against you. And you did, according to the indictment. They've got the evidence. You paid for cross burnings.
2: This group sold at rallies.
3: We've alleged that those allegations are false.
2: Okay, how about this? What is Fox Photography?
3: Mr. Chairman, what I've learned about Fox Photography, I've learned from counsel in conversations with counsel.
2: How about Northwest Technologies?
3: And they're covered by the attorney-client privilege.
1: These are money laundering operations the SPLC was using to pay extremists. That's what he's talking about. These are fake entities. They're fronts. Fox Photography is what the SPLC was referring to as a business that was paying, like, the cross burners and the KKK guys. That's where they were getting their money from. It's a fictional operation.
2: No, did the Southern Poverty Law Center establish shell companies
1: right.
2: To run the money through to then pay the field sources?
1: Yes.
3: Again, all of the allegations that you are referring to...
1: I thought this was all in the up and up. I thought this is entirely defensible. Why are you referring to this as allegations? Why are you referring to these as criminal matters now? Oh, well, we're going to defend ourselves in court. These are false allegations. What are you saying exactly? Because I thought a moment ago you were making some sort of righteous argument for why you have this structure. Oh, we're taking down hate groups. We have a very sophisticated operation to take down hate groups. Actually, it seems like you're funding the creation of it.
3: Herman Jordan will be...
2: Well, how about this?
3: ...responded to by our counsel in the Middle District of Alabama.
2: Did you pay the field sources directly, or did you pay them through an intermediary?
3: Mr. Chairman Jordan,
1: Oh my God.
3: Our counsel will respond to all the allegations in the indictment... in the case pending in the Middle District.
1: Have you noticed they couldn't find anybody talented to do this job? Like, they had to scrape the bottom of the barrel. They found this guy with a room temperature IQ to run this operation, what's left of it, into the ground. And good. The organization deserves to wither on the vine and die. It deserves to go away. It is a disgrace. It's a total disgrace. They have this hate map thing. They have, like, a hate list that they maintain, which is in itself a hateful list. That's directed towards conservatives and Christians. They're attacking them because they support Republicans or support Donald Trump. They attack them because they are Christian. They attack Charlie Kirk. Charlie Kirk was on the hate list before he was assassinated. Yet another person placed on the SPLC's hate list, attacked by a weak and vicious mind inspired by, no doubt, the SPLC and the kind of frenzy they whip up around people like Charlie Kirk. This is just utterly disgraceful. The attack on the Family Research Council was motivated by the SPLC's so-called hate map. Why is the Family Research Council on your hate map? What's so hateful? This guy, Fair, He says, oh, well, they're anti-LGBTQ, so that's what puts them on the hate map. But we don't attack anybody because of their religion. I'm sorry. What? So Christians, if you crack open a Bible, Mr. Fair, Christians believe that marriage is between a man and a woman. That's what the Family Research Council believes. So therefore, they are on a hate map because of their faith. Again, speak slowly, not only because you do speak slowly, but to help me understand. What a disgrace. Alveda King tore into the Southern Poverty Law Center. And this was not what Jamie Raskin intended when he started asking her questions. What a mistake Cosmo Kramer made when he turned to Alveda King and said, hey, could you answer some questions, Dr. King? She goes, oh, yeah, I can answer some questions. I've got Alveda King destroying Jamie Raskin coming up on The Vince Show.
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1: God love Dr. Alveda King, who's just been a star today in the Southern Poverty Law Center hearing. It's a shooting gallery for her. She's just doing great. Here's Dr. King today in her opening statement before the committee.
19: My family legacy reflects the very truth that America is strongest when we recognize our common humanity. My grandmother's family came from the west coast of Africa. My grandfather's family came from Ireland. My mother's family included Cherokee roots. I have spent my entire life living the reality that America is not a collection of competing tribes. America is one people under God. That is why I am troubled by the conduct and messaging of organizations that claim to fight hatred while profiteering from division. Recent allegations reportedly contained in a federal superseding indictment raise serious questions about the Southern Poverty Law Center's activities. Individuals associated with organizations the SPLC itself labeled as extremist or hate groups allegedly received substantial payments over many years. The indictment shares of payments totaling hundreds of thousands and in some cases more than $1 million to sources connected to white supremacist, neo-Nazi, and Ku Klux Klan organizations.
1: It's just a great summary here from Alveda King. Once again, emphasizing the detail that, of course, we're one nation under God. Isn't it refreshing to hear someone actually say that inside the halls of Congress and into the face of the Southern Poverty Law Center? Jamie Raskin has had a lot of trouble today with Dr. Alveda King. What do we call this? Good trouble? I like this. This is some good trouble. Dr. Alveda King saying Raskin started going down the row asking some idiotic question. Do you think this? Do you think this? And Dr. Alveda King wasn't playing any games.
20: King, do you agree that that should be shut down?
19: I will not speak on whether that particular fund should be
20: or any found. Such fund. Any.
19: I think some of these slush funds that SPLC is using.
20: Okay, but my question is about the one proposed by Todd Blanche. It's a yes or no.
19: I will not answer on it.
20: Okay.
19: I think
20: Mr. Banger,
19: need to stop killing
20: think
19: the babies and cutting the penises off. And so any slush fund is.
20: I have limited.
1: I think they need the stop killing the babies. The SPLC supports all this. SPLC enthusiastic pro-abortion, enthusiastic genital mutilation. And Alveda King goes, I think we need to stop killing the babies and cutting the penises off. And you hear her say that and you're like, yeah, I'm with that lady. I agree with her 100%. Who would hear this exchange and take Jamie Raskin's insane side? Nobody. Nobody. Alveda King is right. Just say it out loud and you instantly win the audience over. So good for Alveda King there. Also, another exchange between the two of them as they were mixing it up today. Here's Alveda King, Dr. Alveda King, and Cosmo Kramer.
20: And they won $25 million.
19: So do you pay the same people to do the bomb and then go and comfort the people from being bombed? You pay the same people to do both jobs? That's kind of fraud to me. That's weird and chaotic and confusing.
20: Well, Dr. King, I don't think there's any allegation that anybody who was working with the Southern Poverty Law Center bombed anyone. Do you have information to that effect?
19: Because I don't personally, but outside agitators did bomb our house in 63 and then ran back and took off the Ku Klux Klan sheets and put on police things and ran up in the yard.
20: Well, that's
19: the same people. It was crazy.
20: I'm with you, and that's a statement about the racism of that police force working with the Ku Klux Klan.
19: Hey, y'all pay both of them to do the double jobs. SPLC does. Really. You hire them to do the bombing, then you hire them to fix the bombing. That's weird.
20: Dr. King, you're asserting a lot of things under oath, and you haven't brought the evidence with you. So
19: I'll get some for you.
20: Okay, please. Bring us the evidence, and I'll yield back to you, Mr. Church.
19: I'll get some for you.
1: Love Dr. King. And how about the cross burnings? You cool with that, Jamie Raskin? You're paying for, the SPLC is paying for the cross burnings and then warning people about the cross burners. The hell is that supposed to be? Like an outright attack on American citizens, on people of faith, being paid for by the Southern Poverty Law Center, and Jamie Raskin is sitting there defending all of it. Jamie Raskin defends cross burnings. Jamie Raskin supports organizations that burn crosses. Just to be really, really clear about what you're hearing. And Dr. Alveda King is opposed to cross burnings. She's opposed to chopping the genitals off of children. She's opposed to killing babies. And therefore, I'm on Dr. Alveda King's side. I side with her. I stand with Dr. King. Jamie Raskin stands with cross burners. That's what's happening today. And the hearing continues. We've got a lot going on. Congressman Andy Biggs is in the midst of questioning right now. The SPLC president guy, interim president guy, who has offered insane, incoherent, low IQ answers all day as to why such a hateful organization continues to have any influence in the United States of America. Why we shouldn't just criminally prosecute every last piece of this organization. Remember, it was a couple years ago, one of the other witnesses from the Alliance Defending Freedom was explaining this. A couple years ago, the SPLC was in charge of like every big decision about which organizations are treated as legitimate and virtuous in the United States by corporate America. Amazon had an entire charity program. Remember Amazon Smile? They had to get rid of it because of the controversy around the SPLC. The SPLC was saying no money to Christian organizations. And Amazon said, aye, we'll do whatever you say. Luckily, that ended. Craziness. More ahead on The Vince Show.
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26: Vestal Fire Department was sent to Binghamton University to check out a smoke condition at the central heating plant. That's off Bun Hill Road on the west side of the Vestal campus. Call was received around 3:15 Monday afternoon. According to a university spokesperson, there was a report of smoke at the heating plant. The fire department was called in to inspect it. Authorities said there was a significant amount of smoke inside the silo area of the heating plant, but there appeared to be no damage to the structure. No injuries were reported. According to a fire department official who spoke to WNBF News at the scene, a smoldering situation developed after some welding had been done during a construction project inside the four-story heating plant structure. That area where the smoke originated was described as a tight spot, posing challenges for firefighters to assess the situation to ensure there was no fire. We have more details, including some pictures and video from the BU campus. You can see it at WNBF.com. Here's the forecast from the National Weather Service. Mostly cloudy this afternoon, high 86. Cloudy tonight, low 64. Mostly cloudy tomorrow with showers likely and a few thunderstorms during the afternoon, high 82. Cloudy Thursday, a few more showers and thunderstorms, high 89. I'm Bob Joseph, WNBF News.
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1: All right, keeping our eyes on the Southern Poverty Law Center hearing today as that organization gets the smackdown it so well deserves for being absolutely crazy, for being just an organization from which bigotry flows, division flows, destruction, and they're getting beat up today. That's good. Let's see. We've got some other things. Speaking of criminal accountability, U.S. Attorney Bill Assayle is out in California. We've got, hey, Jim, are we ready for a California election update? Do you think we could do one of those today? Do we have a California election sounder today? We do. He's nodding to me. Yes, we do. We definitely do. Yeah, I want to get into some of the California election results today because we had a bunch of stuff develop overnight. Some good news, some bad news, and some news about all the fraud that's going on in the Golden State, because Bill Assayle is revealing that criminal consequences are definitely en route for fraudsters, which means he has evidence of fraudsters, which is really, really important to actually bringing a case against them. Good to hear from Bill Assayle. Here's the rundown for you. I want to give you the gubernatorial race and the mayoral race if you don't mind. Javier Becerra continues to be the front runner in the gubernatorial race. He's a lock. for November. And it looks like Steve Helton is also a lock. According to Decision Desk HQ, who has rendered a judgment on this subject, they do these election calls. They say that Steve Helton is going to make it to the November ballot. So some good news for California voters and for those of us who would like to see sanity prevail in California, a glimmer of hope in the governor's race. And if we can do some, if we can get some criminal prosecutions underway ahead of November, then maybe we can stop some of the big time fraudsters from meddling in that election and make that election more credible. So that would be a really, really big development. And then in the mayoral race, it's unfortunate to tell you, but not that shocking given the way California runs its elections, that as of right now, Karen Bass and Nithya Raman are considered the number one and two, meaning Spencer Pratt will not make it to that November ballot, according to all the election forecasts as of right now. We'll see. That race was called by the Associated Press overnight, and that's it. Now they have 92% of the votes in. They still are missing 8% of the votes that are not yet in, which is entirely predictable for California's election system. But man, there are just so many ways to jack up a California election. And we've talked about a lot of them. You know that when it comes to California, the way that they conduct elections, first of all, legalized ballot harvesting, disaster. Third-party political operatives get to decide which ballots actually make it. Also, everybody gets sent a ballot, whether or not they still live in California or whether or not they're alive. Ballots are just sent out like candy, just everywhere. There's ballots all over the place. I saw my buddy Larry O'Connor. He's with Town Hall. He was saying that he used to be a California resident. Of course, he was a California resident at one point. He lives in Maryland now. He said he's still getting notifications that his ballot has arrived. He hasn't lived in California in years. I've known Larry since, well, for a very long time. And as long as I've known him, he's not even lived in California during that time period. He was receiving ballots. He's still receiving ballots. Now, when I say receiving, not to his home address, to some other address in California. That's what's going on. And he's not alone. He's just telling you his experience. I've talked to people who long ago lived in California, and they're receiving ballots to their faraway addresses now. Or the ballots are, again, in Larry's case, they're going to some address in California. Ballot palooza. It's all over the state. You're telling me nobody's picking up one of these ballots, casting a vote, and sending it back in? Of course they are. Of course that's happening. Great writer called Mickey Kaus, who I worked with many years ago, summarized this. He's a California resident. He looked at this and he said the following. He goes, for those that are dismissing the possibility of fraud in California, please remember that key protections we've all been told about that are built into the law turn out to be vaporous in practice. Vaporous, meaning meaningless, toothless. They have no bearing whatsoever on whether or not fraud gets committed. So, for instance, people will say things like, you need to sign it, the ballot, that is. You need to sign the ballot. When it turns out in California, you don't really need to sign it. You could take a pen and throw it at a piece of paper, and if it just leaves a smudge, you're good to go. You could draw a smiley face on there. Maybe you could draw, a little picture of a skyline. You could, do the Bay Bridge or something. Just whatever you feel like, it doesn't even matter. The signature is irrelevant. And if it's irrelevant what you write on the line, why do they even have the freaking line? Why would there be a signature line if it's irrelevant what you put on it? And also, signatures are so crazy. He also addresses this idea that we check the signatures. We check the signatures, according to LA election workers. And reports indicate they don't actually check the signatures. They don't. They claim they do. They don't check signatures. They're not checking them against a record. Signature verification is an insane way to conduct an election. Insane. Totally insane. You know that sometimes legitimate votes are thrown out in states where they have signature verification? Legitimate votes. You know why that happens? You know why? Because it turns out, over the course of someone's life, your signature changes. You familiar with this phenomenon? When I was 18 years old, I tried really hard to nail the cursive. I was like, okay, I've got to do my perfect cursive for my signature. And I'm working on it. I wasn't very good at cursive. My signature does not look like cursive anymore. It doesn't look anything like it. You get older and you're like, I'm not wasting time on this crap. And you're done, out the door. You know, is anyone, Jim, is your signature the same as when you were 18 years old?
9: No.
1: No. Jim, you sound suspiciously like Leslie Saul. No, so his, not even his voice is the same. You can hear it right there. It's changed dramatically. It's more feminine these days. No, things change over time. So legitimate ballots get cast. People sign the ballot with their authentic signatures, and then they're rejected. You know where this happened? Georgia. It was a big problem in Georgia. Voters were being disenfranchised. Legitimate voters were being disenfranchised because some, you know, handwriting expert, it was not even a handwriting expert, it's an election official, is doing a comparison. And they're like, well, this doesn't look like it matches. Let's throw this out. So they throw ballots out on the basis of signatures not matching. Do you know which population this affected at the highest percentage rate? You know which population was hit by this the hardest? Black voters. Black voters in Georgia had the highest proportion of their ballots thrown out because of signature match problems. Huh. So were there legitimate black voters attempting to vote in Georgia? Yes, there were. Were their ballots being thrown out? Yes, they were. Were they being disenfranchised? Absolutely. Who was disenfranchising them? Democrats. Isn't that amazing? Democrat election workers. Now, when Georgia fixed this problem, which they did, remember that election law that they passed? The one that Joe Biden called Jim Crow 2.0. Makes Jim Crow look like Jim Eagle, he said, at a much slower pace. Remember that? Guess what the law did? It fixed it. It said no more signature match. We're not doing that anymore. We're not asking election workers to do handwriting analysis. That's ridiculous. What we'll do is we'll require photo ID to vote. And if you send in a mail-in ballot, you write your state ID number on it. The left said this was an attack on black voters. You know what happened to black turnout? It went up. Do you know what happened to the likeliness that authentic black voters had their votes thrown out? It went down. More black voters were had their voting rights protected. They were their voting franchise was protected under the fixes. Will the left tell you that? No. They'll just keep advancing lies about bigotry. So that's insane. So they have a signature system in California that they don't even check. The whole thing is nonsense. You know, who could fix all this is just photo ID. You know, who could fix all this is verifying that only American citizens are registered to vote. You know, who could fix all of this? You ready for the big thing? The Save America Act. That's what could fix all of it. You wouldn't have this problem. You know, and for you Senate Republicans who are whining about the state of play in California right now, you know what you could do? The Save America Act. I saw John Thune was on CNBC this morning. He was asked about California. I do have that. John, where is he? Where is he? Give it to me. Here he is. CNBC this morning asked about Californian election fraud. Watch this.
10: Can't do it, but you're not going to get any Democratic support on that. What is the problem with what is their position as to why that doesn't make sense to show voter ID? And I can think of some good reasons why you wouldn't want to if you were a Democrat, but this isn't the way it should be done. How do we strengthen, you know, our notion that voting has integrity in this country?
11: Right. Well, and I think that's a question for the Democrats who block voted against the very simple issue of voter ID, which we've put on the floor now a couple of different times. We've had the entire Save America Act on the floor a couple of times, too. But we've had the specific rifle shot vote, if you will, on whether or not you have to show a photo to vote in this country. And every single Democrat voted against it. And it does beg the question, and you see a state like California, and Joe, you always hear about states being the laboratories of democracy, and if there are lessons learned from some of these states like California, it's that this is a really stupid way to run elections, because it undermines the confidence and trust that people in California and across the country have in those elections. Now, frankly, you have to prove if there was cheating, and clearly that's something that you would have to do in California or anywhere else for that matter. But the fact that it takes days, literally days, to be able to count votes in a state like California, when there are other states around the country who do that very quickly and get an outcome and a result, it's incompetence, if nothing else. And, you know, whether or not there was actual rigging is something that have to be proven. But clearly, this is a system in California that doesn't work and doesn't inspire confidence and trust in voters.
1: What? Okay, but it's not. You could fix all of this with an actual law. The Save America Act could fix it. I know he hand waves a little bit. He's like, well, we tried a couple of times. That's not enough. It was never enough. Show some fight, son. Show some fight. Get it done. It's not enough. I'd rather you spend every waking moment standing on the Senate floor fighting for that than doing a single CNBC interview where you talk about how lousy California conducts its elections. Fight. Or we'll find somebody who will. So what else? What else is going on in California? They claim that the ballot's got to be postmarked by Election Day. That means nothing. That means absolutely nothing. You know why? Because it lets the voters, like anyone who wants to cast a ballot in California, they can just scribble a date on the envelope. You can handwrite a date and say, this is when I sent it in. You can backdate it. Making this regulation complete nonsense. It means nothing. People can vote after Election Day, in other words, fraudulently. But who's going to stop them? Democrats? And then this thing about ballot harvesters are supposed to sign the ballot envelope to indicate that they harvested the ballot. But guess what happens if they don't sign the envelope? The ballot still gets counted. Oh, so harvesters can erase the chain of custody. Yeah. Yeah, so California's got problems. Has there been fraud now? You heard John Thune say, if there's evidence of it, you've got to prove there was cheating. Well, that brings me back to Bill Esaley. Bill is the U.S. attorney in the region in Los Angeles. He's been great. He's been figuring out ways to crack down on the sanctuary cities in California, to go after illegals whenever he can get a hold of them. He's securing all the warrants necessary to place them under arrest. He's just had all the kind of aggression that you would want out of a U.S. attorney. And boy, the country would be in a better place if we had Bill Esaley's all over the place, all these U.S. attorney's offices. But, the Senate is getting in the way of the United States Senate. It's always that stupid Senate that's in the way. The blue slip is a big problem. But Bill Esaley's got an update for us on election fraud in California. And here's the good news, insofar as any of this can result in good news. He says he's found some good evidence, some important evidence, and he's about to bring some big charges. I've got the details on that in just a moment here on The Vince Show.
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0: Bill's answer, I found very fascinating.
1: I will just say it will be election fraud charges in the next, I hate to put timelines on things, but 1 to 2 months, I believe. We need the some of these results to be certified so we can prove some of the allegations. But we will be charging some people. I can't get in too much. And mostly, Glenn, I mean, it's not just DOJ rules, but we also want to protect innocent people. If we get something wrong, want someone to be tainted with the with the stain of an investigation until we're able to prove that in court. So I can't get into too much, but just know that this at this point right now, we're wide open for investigations. If anyone knows anything, direct evidence. I know people have theories and they have ideas, what we need right now are witnesses. If you've witnessed anything, if someone voted in your name and you found out someone voted for you, we want to know about that. If you saw someone collecting ballots in a suspicious way or doing something odd with ballots, we want to know about that. Those are the kind of things we need direct evidence of right now so we can launch into deeper investigation.
0: And that's because the world that he deals with is evidence of crimes so that he can prosecute them. It's perfectly good to have all sorts of theories and criticisms. I've got plenty of those. But if you've got direct evidence, especially if it involves you as a voter, like, hey, somebody voted in my name, and you're in L.A., you're in California, contact Bill Asaley. Let him know. Contact the U.S. Attorney's Office there. Let them know. That, by the way, that also goes for anywhere in the country, not just California. If there's evidence that you see, especially if you're involved, somebody stole your vote, contact your U.S. Attorney's Office. Let them know, because we've got to put a stop to this wherever it happens. And one way to do that is to hold people criminally accountable. Now, I find this very interesting that he says, this is one of those things where he's trying to basically let people like you and me know, like, don't worry, we're on this. I can't get into too many details. That's the nature of a criminal procedure, but it's going to be in the next 1 or 2 months. He goes, I hate putting timelines out there like that because I don't want to mislead you about this, but I think it's going to be the next 1 or 2 months we'll be able to bring charges here, which means they've got massive amounts of evidence in front of them to begin with. That's why he can speak with such confidence about this. And that's an interesting timeline. You know why? It puts us well ahead of November, or at least meaningfully ahead of November. If you can start putting handcuffs on people who are fraudsters in advance of that November election, you can shut down some of the nonsense as Steve Hilton makes a historic run now to potentially become the next governor of California. That's a big, big deal. So Bill Asaley with some very fascinating information. You know, it's not like California and fraud are somehow, or like oil and water. They go together really, really typically. I mean, we just saw a woman prosecuted a few weeks ago, just arrested. She's being prosecuted because she was going to pay homeless drug addicts to register to vote at her home address. That was all caught on James O'Keefe's cameras. And that actually resulted in a real indictment, a real case against her. That's in California. Or that's what Kristen Welker would call no evidence.
2: Hurt in a car? Call William Attar. 607-444-4444.
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4: ABC News, I'm Wayne Cabot. Jeffrey Epstein's executive assistant ignored reporters as she arrived today for a congressional hearing on what she knew. Leslie Groff was an assistant for 18 years. Oversight Chairman James Comer says she has information very valuable to the investigation. Her name appears more than 150,000 times in the Epstein files.
5: Through her attorneys, Groff has denied any knowledge of or participation in Epstein's crimes. The House Oversight Committee also plans to interview Bill Gates later this week.
4: ABC's Peter Haralambos. We will know after today's voting if people in Maine can overcome concerns about Democratic Senate candidate Graham Plattner.
6: The New York Times reported several former girlfriends described what they called unsettling behavior. Plattner has strongly denied any violence.
4: ABC's Avery Harper. Realtors are getting busy again. Previously occupied homes are selling at their fastest pace since December. This is ABC News. Screwworm is as bad as it sounds. Now farmers, ranchers, and pet owners in Texas and New Mexico are monitoring their animals.
7: Even as U.S. Agriculture Secretary Brooke Rollins returned to her native Texas to address the New World screwworm situation.
8: Just a couple of hours ago, we had an additional confirmation in a goat in Gillespie County, Texas.
7: Bringing to 5 the number of cases, 3 of them in cattle. Rollins is confident that it can be contained.
8: This is not a virus. It is not a disease. It is a pest.
7: The plan is to release hundreds of millions of sterilized flies to break the New World screwworm's reproductive cycle. Jim Ryan, ABC News in Dallas, Fort Worth.
4: Another security incident involving air travel. This time an Air Canada pilot is accused of flying thousands of passengers on hundreds of flights without the proper license. He's charged with fraud. Game 4 tonight, the Stanley Cup Final between the Vegas Golden Knights and the Carolina Hurricanes. The Golden Knights lead the series 2-1. I'm Wayne Cabot, ABC News.
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13: 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The forecast from the National Weather Service, mostly sunny this afternoon, high 86. Cloudy tonight, low 64. Mostly cloudy tomorrow with showers and thunderstorms, high 82. Cloudy Thursday, more showers and thunderstorms, high 89. 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

0: 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And going to a game or meet is a chance to see the stars of tomorrow shine today. But as anybody who's ever attended a high school sporting event in New York knows, you can't have the stars without the stripes. High schools are currently looking for new officials in almost every sport. Who looks good in stripes? 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We want to hear from you. 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And what kind of America would that be? 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

0: rising from the heart of the swamp, a beacon of truth is casting its light. 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Here's Vince Colonnaise.
1: Okay, 844-484-3872, 844-4-THE-USA. 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For our Texas listeners and for listeners all across the country, we've got a massive story going on. The final moments in the Carmelo Anthony murder trial happening right now. Closing arguments have concluded. That case has just been heart-wrenching to observe because it involves the stabbing death of 17-year-old Austin Metcalf in 2025 by another high school track competitor at the time called Carmelo Anthony. Anthony was carrying a knife on him. He walks into the track tent. Anyone who's ever gone to like a track meets or these competitions knows that each of the teams usually will assemble a little tent for their team. And that's where they gather in between events. And Carmelo Anthony just decides to stroll into a competitor's tent. And he starts causing trouble inside of the tent by every witness's account. And it ends with him stabbing Austin Metcalf in the heart. Now, there's no one disputing those facts. Nobody. Not even the defense. They're not disputing the fact that Carmelo Anthony stabbed him in the heart. And he stands accused, rightfully so, of murder for those decisions. His defense, insofar as he's even attempted to summon one, his legal team, has been that it was self-defense. Self-defense? Was Austin Metcalf armed? Did he have a deadly weapon? Was he trying to kill you? You stabbed him in the heart? I don't even know how you thought that this was a good idea to bring this to trial. And yet here we are. As Austin Metcalf's family has to relive the horrors of these moments. In fact, I saw some of the reporting here, Jim, apparently said that during the most excruciating moments of the trial, the judge, I think, asked Austin Metcalf's family to go ahead and step out of the courtroom so they could go through some of the details. Just really horrific stuff. And now we wait. And for the jury. And, you know, there's a lot to be said here. The left has tried to turn this into another predicate for race riots in the United States. Let's be honest about what they're doing.

0: They take a case like this where Carmelo Anthony is black, Austin Metcalf is white, and they've tried to turn this into a gigantic racial division moment in the United States. And my sense is that the American people are done with that crap, that we're looking to make sure that we're safeguarded against it. We don't want to fall for that garbage. We don't want destruction and rioting. We don't want to inject race into these things where that's not the factor. And maybe it was. Maybe it's a motivating factor for Carmelo Anthony stabbing Austin Metcalf, but it should not be a motivating factor for people to destroy their own country. It's just disgusting. Some of the commentary about the trial has been like, well, there's no black jurors. This is very unfair. There are no black jurors, which misses a whole bunch of details about the way that this jury was assembled. First of all, the jurors are not all white. You know this, right? There's plenty of minority jurors, racial minority jurors on the jury. They're not black, though. And why is that? Why did that happen? Well, it wasn't for a lack of trying. There were a bunch of would-be jurors in the jury pool who were black, who were asked all sorts of questions about their ability to render a fair judgment in this trial. And the reports indicate that they admitted, some of them did, that they couldn't be fair jurors because they couldn't rule against a black defendant. They admitted that, which was good. Points for honesty. But that amounts to what you would refer to as prejudging the case or prejudice. They had a racial prejudice, and that was sussed out during the proceedings to try and assemble this jury. And as a result, they're not on the jury. What do you want to happen? You want people to be on the jury who render unfair judgment on the basis of skin color? Hell no. It's not a legitimate justice system if you do that. So it seems like, as far as we can tell from a distance, that the court has worked pretty earnestly to make sure that the law is followed here and that a fair trial is underway for Carmelo Anthony. And this trial has been a disaster for the defense, a total disaster. I mean, if your goal is to keep Carmelo Anthony out of jail, it doesn't look like that's going to happen. We'll see. I mean, we've seen surprises before, but it doesn't look like that's going to happen, especially because yesterday a defense witness was called who came in. I've got a report here from the Daily Caller. Carmelo Anthony's claims that he stabbed a Texas teen in self-defense may be falling apart. They've been falling apart throughout the whole trial. After a witness called by his own lawyers changed their tune. Collin County prosecutors rested their case against the 19-year-old on Saturday after calling up 21 of them, to testify about 17-year-old Austin Metcalf's fatal stabbing at that April 2025 high school track meet. Anthony was the aggressor. Nobody disputes this. Throughout the deadly altercation, entering a school sports team's tent where Metcalf was, cursing and taunting those who asked him to leave, and killing Metcalf with a knife after Metcalf pushed him, witnesses reportedly testified. So I have this right. So Carmelo Anthony comes in. It's not his tent. He's acting belligerent. And one of the high school kids pushes him away. That's Austin Metcalf. And Anthony responds by stabbing him in the heart. Even if that sequence of events is all entirely authentic, where it's like this guy, Metcalf, pushes him back. A push is not a justification for a stab. You see what I'm saying? This doesn't satisfy in any sense genuine self-defense. You don't get to stab somebody in the heart because they pushed you. That's not in any way legitimate. His life was not being threatened by Austin Metcalf. And he stabs him?
1: Can I add some context?
0: Yeah, please.
1: So he was in the tent, and he wasn't supposed to be there, and they asked him to leave like 15 times, and he refused. And then he basically taunted them and said, make me see what happens. And when Metcalf went and approached him, he told him, you got to leave. The guy said, don't touch me. If you touch me, you're going to see what's going to happen. And I mean, so obviously right there, he's threatening him. And then Austin pushed him to try and get him out of the tent. And that's when the stabbing happened.
0: Who raised this child? Who raised this kid that he thinks that this is appropriate behavior in any sense? throughout all of this. Every element of what you just described is awful behavior. Awful. And the defense witness that they called started with a claim that the mob had somehow surrounded Carmelo Anthony, that he was defending himself because he was surrounded by a mob that was closing in on him. And it turns out the witness wasn't even looking at what was going down. And that the video demonstrates that the reason the crowd closed in was after Carmelo Anthony had stabbed Austin Metcalf in the heart. That's the reason people started moving towards what was happening inside of that tent. And so the prosecutor shows the witness the video and goes, okay, look at the video. And so they watch the video together. And that's when the witness realizes that person, whoever the witness is, got the story completely wrong. And the prosecutor on cross goes, so you know you're wrong. And the witness responds, yes, sir. Devastating to whatever flimsy case these lawyers have tried to cook up for Carmelo Anthony. Now, that's another piece of this, the legal defense. Apparently, they've had a GoFundMe going for Carmelo Anthony that's generated hundreds of thousands of dollars of contributions from dopes, from people, from idiots, just morons who have been giving money thinking that there's some sort of righteous defense for Carmelo Anthony. That's just it. It's just and people have been taken advantage of. People were just sold a bill of goods about what they were supporting. Oh, this guy, he's being so unfairly persecuted here. Again, it's not even a dispute. He stabbed this young man in the heart. It's like, what? Has anybody ever been in a high school scuffle? Has anybody? I mean, come on. It doesn't end with stabbing someone. It's crazy. And they've been raising hundreds of thousands of dollars. Where's the money? What happened to the money? Jim, they've been spending this on like luxury garbage?
1: Yes,
0: like the family's been burning through the cash?
1: Yeah, bought a home and then other things as well. So, and they do have a private attorney. They did use some of it for a private attorney, but yeah, most of it they've been buying a lot of luxury items.
0: It's all a scam. It's like a scam from top to bottom. You're wondering how this kid was raised. I saw Matt Walsh was making a point to this effect. It's like, well, look, he's the product of a family that's using this as a payday. I mean, it's not that shocking, actually, that in the end that his poor behavior led to this horrific outcome. It's really awful. So here we are. We're kind of keeping an eye on the results of this. My suspicion is, based on all of the evidence that's out there, this jury's going to move quick. They're going to have a judgment on this thing really fast, unless one of these jurors is so infected by the left-wing mind virus. You know, I think justice needs to prevail here. This guy killed a track competitor because he couldn't control himself, and he brought a knife to a track meet. Just think about that. Think about that. And the left wants to turn this into a justification for further destroying your country. Don't let them do it. More ahead on The Vince Show.
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1: Yeah, I would just like to live in a country where high schoolers are not stabbed to death. And that if they are stabbed to death, that the person who stabbed them to death goes to jail. I don't think that's a lot to ask. I think that sounds like law and order. Now, outside of the trial, there's been a reporter from TPUSA. We've had her on the program before, Savannah Hernandez. She's great. And she's been talking to people. And here's some of the questions she was asking. She talked to, this is a black mother who she chatted with, who said that she would not find Carmelo Anthony guilty. She'd say, not guilty. I'm like, well, have you listened to any of the evidence? How would you arrive at that conclusion?
3: If evidence does come out that Carmelo was not, in fact, fighting for his life when he stabbed and killed Austin Metcalf, do you think that the black community will accept that?
4: If evidence shows that he did not, no, we're going to stand by ours regardless. They stand by theirs.
1: What?
4: We're going to stand by ours regardless. I'm a mother first. I'm a black mother. Let me put that on there. I'm an African-American mother. So
1: no. No, this is racist claptrap. That's what that is. I mean, it's so stupid. It's not good. Let me just say something about for the black community, for any community in the United States of America. It is not good to abide violence. It's not good to make excuses for lawlessness. You know, the burden of lawlessness for black Americans falls most heavily on black Americans. If your position is that black people can get away with murder, guess who's most likely to be victimized by black murderers? Black people. It's always the people who are closest to you. When lawlessness is allowed to proliferate, it falls heaviest on the community it comes from. This is, I mean, am I going crazy here? Am I making sense? I hope I'm making sense. This is why even so even
5: statistics support you.
1: Look, even among communities of illegal aliens, which no illegal aliens should be in the country, we should be enforcing the law broadly. But let me just say why it's so stupid that the left continues to enable this for a million reasons. Even if you were comfortable with illegal aliens living in the country, allowing illegal alien murderers to go back into the community, stabbers, you know who's most likely to get killed by an illegal alien murderer? Illegal aliens. It's just the people who are closest to you. This is insanity. This and this whole thing, by the way, like, you know, black Americans are not a monolith. There are plenty of black Americans who are listening to this lady speak and going, that's nuts. That's crazy. And that's the right attitude to have, because on the merits, what she's saying is insane. And listen how she racializes it. I was like, well, white people get away with everything, so black people should be able to get away with everything. This anti-white racism that's built into her assessment is poisonous. It's poisonous, first and foremost, to her own soul. It's destructive to your soul to have this kind of racial animus. But it's also poisonous to the country. You've got to free yourself of this kind of mental bondage, this racial prejudice will destroy you. It'll destroy you from within.
4: Stand by ours regardless. I'm a mother first. I'm a black mother. Let me put that on there. I'm an African-American mother. So I have to put away my color first.
1: No, you're not putting it away. You're actually using it as a justification for evil.
4: Step into the motherhood. Nobody wants to see their child slain. So I do want to send prayers to Austin Metcalf, their family. But at the end of the day, I got to think like, okay, what did you do to them or whatever to cause this to happen, the reaction? We got to start taking accountability for our kids. Because then again, if my kid, that's why it's a catch-22, if my kid was Carmelo and I feel like his back was up against the wall, well, I'm going to tell you straight up, better mine than yours. Better mine than yours.
1: It's insane. If your kid was Carmelo Anthony and he was acting like a fool all the time, you would think that a good mother is going to grab him by the shirt collar and say, you need to knock that off. Actually, forget a good mother. A good father would intervene in that way with his son and say, you knock that crap off, you're going to get yourself into some real trouble. It's time for honest conversations around all of this, because the more honest you are about this, the more we can bring the temperature down. The more we can have a country that's worth living in. The more we can safeguard our communities. Justice needs to prevail here. And the left needs to settle down. Boy, that's just true every day. More ahead on The Vince Show.
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11: Several Binghamton residents are calling on City Council to shut down the network of police surveillance cameras and license plate readers that have been set up around Binghamton. More than a half dozen residents urged City Council members to remove flock safety devices that have been recording vehicles traveling into and out of Binghamton in recent years. During a public comment period at a council meeting, one downtown Binghamton resident criticized what he described as massive warrantless surveillance underway through plate readers and cameras. One woman told lawmakers that she passed by 19 cameras just by driving to get to the City Hall session. Another Binghamton resident said he had been unsuccessful in seeking copies of the city contracts with Flock Safety by filing Freedom of Information requests. A licensed clinical social worker with the downtown Binghamton office said the use of devices like those provided by Flock and Motorola can generate a sense of apprehension to the community. We have more details about the concerns at WNBF.com. Now the forecast from the National Weather Service, mostly sunny this afternoon, high 86, cloudy tonight, low 64, mostly cloudy tomorrow, showers and thunderstorms, high 82, and cloudy Thursday. A few more showers and thunderstorms likely, high 89. 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
0: Got something on your mind? 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The Vince Show.
1: Okay. I just got sent something. It's just, it's so funny to me. I love it so much. So you heard President Trump picking on Thambolina this past week, giving him a well-deserved tongue lashing on Air Force One. That was a couple days ago. And somebody asked him about Tom Tillis constantly getting in the way of his agenda. And he goes, you know what? This Senator Tillis, he's a loser.
23: Tillis said he won't support Todd Blanche's confirmation unless Todd Blanche condemns January 6th.
1: It's about Todd Blanche and how Tom Tillis is like, I'm not going to support him unless he condemns January 6th or something. Todd Blanche now has been nominated by the president of the United States to be the full-time attorney general. But here's what the president said last week.
23: I have a reaction to that. Senator Tillis is a loser. That's why he didn't run. He didn't run because I wouldn't support him. And he's just an angry man because he's not going to be a senator any longer. He wasn't respected in the Senate. He fought a lot of people. He fought Pete Hegseth. Pete Hegseth turned out to be a gem. Now, Senator Tillis is a loser, stone cold. And he's an angry man because I basically... He was forced to leave the Senate because I wouldn't support him, and he quit. So now he's trying to make trouble by, you know, opposing anybody. Todd Blanche is a brilliant guy who everybody likes and everybody respects. And Tillis is always like, I'm going to do this, I'm going to do that. He should have done it before when he was a senator. He would have gotten wiped out in a race.
1: Yep.
23: But he needed my support, and I said, I can't give you my support. He's not qualified. He's not good for the position of senator. I didn't hear about what he did with Todd Blanche. Todd Blanche is fantastic.
1: Yeah, and now Todd Blanche, now nominated by the president to take the job full time, which I would say he's definitely earned. Todd Blanche has done a great job now as the interim attorney general. I think it's been a phenomenal audition, and now destined to become the next attorney general of the United States if the Senate can finally do something worthwhile for the American people. Now, here's what I was just sent. This is wonderful. It's hilarious. Thambolina is freaking out about the Save America Act. He's very upset at you. Are you ready? Are you ready to be scolded by Thom? Here's what he says. This is according to Andrew Desiderio, who's an establishment reporter for Punch Bowl News, but he writes today, scoop! He's got a scoop, Jim. He's got a scoop. And here's the scoop. Tom Tillis sent a 15-paragraph screed to Republican senators calling them out for opposing his bid to kill the weaponization fund. He wanted to kill it. He wanted to kill it. And apparently he had success. He succeeded. So what is he crying about? He succeeded in killing the $1.776 billion anti-weaponization fund. So what is he moaning about here? Anyway, that's Dom for you. Always whining, even when he succeeds. And he's upset about the continued push for the Save America Act. Andrew Desiderio calls it the Save Act. He hasn't been updated on the current language. It's the Save America Act. Arguing it's bad for in-cycle Republicans. Yes, that's what Thom is concerned about. The guy who was just run out of the Senate for being a rhino. He's very concerned about the in-cycle Republicans. Tillis then laid into Tuberville in the 15-page screed. Tommy Tuberville. The great Tommy Tuberville. Quote, this is according to the Tillis stuff. We missed an opportunity. This is in the 15-page screed. I can't see the rest of it because Punchbowl has it behind a paywall and I don't want to pay for it. Quote, we missed an opportunity to remove a political albatross, the 1776 fund, from around the necks of our colleagues who are in cycle, Tillis wrote in part. Instead, we added weight to that albatross by having 41 members vote to protect the program. What a scam. You know who the albatross is? It's Thom. Thom is the albatross. Thune is the albatross. Phil Cassidy, Bill Cassidy, is the albatross. John freaking Cornyn is the albatross. And guess who's getting rid of the albatrosses? Is that the correct plural of albatross? That's President Trump. He's albatrossing them. He's getting rid of all these guys. And MAGA voters are getting rid of these guys. Tillis on the constant Save Act votes, says Andrew Desiderio, once again getting the name of the legislation wrong. The quote, the real problem I have is that the president and a few of our members forced us to take two more unsuccessful votes for the Save Act at the expense of our most vulnerable members in cycle. The road to holding our majority is already difficult, says Tillis. We cannot afford any more unforced errors like this between now and November. I love this. I love this. You keep telling us exactly who you are, Thom. You keep ratifying our decision to get rid of you. The president was totally right to come out and even threaten to endorse against you, which led to him dropping out of this race. And this should lead North Carolina voters to vote for Michael Whatley this year to replace him. So we get some quality in that seat. And it ratifies the president's judgment to toss Bill Cassidy and John Cornyn. It's good that Mitch McConnell is headed for the exits. This is hilarious. I can't believe you made us vote at all in any capacity for the Save America Act. It really upset us. It upset you? The albatross is demanding election integrity? Do you hear yourself? You tool. Talk about a guy. Next to Eric Swalwell, who's now out of the Congress, Thom Tillis is the leading contender for being deserving a swirly. Someone needs to pick him up by the ankles and dunk him in a toilet before he hits the exits. I would like to see a sitting member of Congress receive a good old-fashioned swirly. He's a dope. He's a dope. He's inverting reality. Do you know how enthusiastic voters would be for all of these vulnerable Republicans if they actually passed the Save America Act? Do you know how epic your support would be? It'd be epic. It'd be so big. It'd be so big. But you can't even do that. And Thom is one of these hacks who pretends like he supports. Oh, I support it. Oh, yeah, I support election. He's lying. They're liars. They lie to you. Total scam. That's super funny. Isn't that great? That's wonderful. Keep it up, fellas. You're doing great. You're marvelous. In fact, I would like to see every single person in the United States Senate who's interested in co-signing this letter also put out a statement like this. You too should send a 15, or is it paragraph? Did I say page? A 15-paragraph screed. Go ahead. Write a 15-paragraph screed and release it. Just let everybody know what you think. Just start telling the truth for once. Because you've been lying for years like you were going to work for the American people. So good. So good. So thank you, Thom Tillis. Excuse me, Thom. I got to pronounce it correctly. Thank you, Thom. for your contributions to this matter. The President of the United States has had a busy day today, as always. He's responding to the news. There was an Apache helicopter, an American Apache helicopter. The Iranians struck it with a drone, shooting our helicopter down. Now, the good news in amidst all of this chaos is that the crew is safe and uninjured, which is great news. But you can understand that if the Iranians shoot down an American aircraft, yeah, we're going to kill somebody. That's just kind of the way these things work. The president still wants a deal, but some of your people are going to have to die now. And here's what the president said about this. I've just been informed. He just posted this in the last hour, just about exactly an hour ago. It was 12:38 p.m. Eastern time. He writes, I've just been informed by our great military that last night the Iranians shot down one of our highly sophisticated Apache helicopters while patrolling over the Strait of Hormuz. There were two pilots involved. Both are safe and uninjured. Nevertheless, the United States must, of necessity, respond to this attack. Thank you for your attention to this matter, President Donald J. Trump. Well, this is pretty obvious what's going to happen next. An American military strike on something. We're going to blow something up, you know, or someone, or both. Because this can't stand. This can't stand. You've got to respond to this. Now, does it mean that the president is giving up on any chance of a peace deal? No, he's been pretty dogged in his pursuit of it, and that continues. But here's the way the reporting's going. CBS has a report on the subject. They said an Apache helicopter that crashed into the sea yesterday was shot down by Iran while patrolling over the Strait of Hormuz, the president indicated on Tuesday. Also saying that these two crew members were rescued by a sea drone. We rescued them with a sea drone? In the first such operation ever carried out by the United States military, officials told CBS News. That's kind of fascinating. I want to know more about the sea drone. We saved them with a sea drone? Talk about a buried lead. The surface drone rescued the soldiers and transported them to another location on the water where they were then hoisted up to a helicopter for further transport, according to U.S. officials. The two U.S. Army soldiers on the Apache had been patrolling waters off of the coast of Oman when the crash happened. They were rescued at about 7:30 p.m. Eastern Time Monday, within approximately 2 hours of the AH-64 Apache going down. Man, imagine floating for even over an hour waiting for a rescue. They were both in stable condition, CENTCOM said in its Tuesday statement on X, adding that the cause of the incident is under investigation. The pair were rescued by an unmanned surface drone. CBS has a lot of information about the unmanned surface drone. By a special department called Task Force 59, based within the U.S. 5th Fleet in Bahrain. According to a CENTCOM spokesman, they call him a spokesperson. It's a dude. It's a spokesman. Can we not indicate? I'm sorry, I should get to the news. But the point is, it's a spokesman, Captain Tim Hawkins, talking to CBS. It was the first time a drone has been used for a water rescue. The president saying Monday night after attending Game 3 of the NBA Finals that the pilots are fine, nobody was injured. Iranian state media reported the crash, but merely repeated foreign outlets reporting without adding any details. The New York Times was the first to report a U.S. helicopter had gone down. A fragile ceasefire between Israel and Iran seemed to be holding Tuesday, that's today, after a dramatic escalation Sunday into Monday with the two countries trading strikes between Israel and Iran. Israel had continued its parallel war against Iranian-backed Hezbollah in Lebanon, however, with new airstrikes on the southern city of Tyre seen Tuesday. I may be mispronouncing that, and a sweeping new order for residents to evacuate the surrounding areas. Iran warned Monday that any new Israeli attacks in Lebanon would be met with a severe response. Hezbollah has continued launching rockets at northern Israel. So again, it stays dicey when you got psychopaths involved. And the president is trying to get to an outcome here where he gets control of all of this nuclear material from Iran to diminish any threat of a nuclear Iran, as well as opening up the Strait of Hormuz entirely. These nut jobs still sending drones out. And it goes back to what I've been telling you about. The IRGC remains a huge problem in the midst of all of this. Whatever the powers are that are in Iran attempting to negotiate a deal with the president. There are clearly elements of the IRGC who are looking to stop it. They don't want a deal. They don't want to give up their nuclear material. They want a nuclear weapon. They want to cause chaos. And so even if you have people across the table who are trying to negotiate, you've got IRGC psychopaths who are still throwing drones at American helicopters. Well, I think we're going to have to blow up some IRGC stuff, don't you think, Jim? I think, you know, you're going to blow up one of our Apaches. We like that Apache. We wanted that Apache. We wanted to keep it to use against you if necessary. Okay, fine. We'll just destroy you. So maybe a couple strikes on IRGC targets as the president continues to try and navigate towards a deal. This is, you know, this is difficult business, complicated business. But the president, very accustomed to juggling chainsaws, he's doing it now. More ahead as it develops on The Vince Show.
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0: We're going to play this at the top of the hour for you. You got to hear this. But what I think I've identified why I like Brandon Gill. In addition, he just asks questions that are common sense. Like, who, you walk away from any question that he asks and you're like, okay, yeah, I'm on the side of decency. I'm on the side of protecting life. I'm not for this left-wing idiot that Brandon Gill is asking very basic questions of and they can't answer, because if they admitted the truth, everyone would be like, yeah, that's completely evil. I think he's the Norm MacDonald of Congress. And I mean that in the best possible way, Jim. He's just so deadpan. It's just wonderful. It's both hilarious and edifying. I'm sorry. I know I'm praising him a lot. I just think it's great. And I think it's wonderful that he gets to be a part of this committee today to challenge the head of the SPLC on why he's running such a venomous, destructive organization. In fact, I'm starting to realize, I think Brandon Gill should just do all of the hearings. We'll just let him handle them. The rest of you members of Congress can get to passing the SAVE Act. Would you do that, the Save America Act? To be clear, let's get that passed very quickly. I've got a lot more to get to. It's ahead on The Vince Show.
1: Vince Colonnaise.
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1: This is a special report from ABC News. I'm Wayne Cabot. President Trump says the U.S. must respond after the downing today of a U.S. Army attack helicopter near the Strait of Hormuz, the president blaming Iran. The crew of two survived, saved by the first use of a drone ship. According to President Trump, the United States must, out of necessity, respond to this attack. At the White House, ABC's Karen Trevers.
2: When you look back over the last week at some of the comments the president has made about his red line for starting major combat against Iran again, it has shifted. We saw him say last week it would be deaths of U.S. service members, which of course did not happen here. And then over the weekend, the president said that if he didn't think he could make a deal or if it wasn't coming together quickly enough, then he would consider restarting those major strikes. Now, the president, though, at the same time, has also sounded very hesitant to go back down that route.
1: This is ABC News. President Trump's choice for National Intelligence Director has no national intelligence experience, and some lawmakers are pushing back. In an exclusive exchange on Capitol Hill, House Speaker Mike Johnson was asked by ABC's Jay O'Brien if the president needs to change course on Bill Pulte.
3: It's the president's prerogative. I'm going over there right now to visit with him and his team about a number of items.
1: There is urgency. Friday is the expiration of Section 702 FISA, which lets the government collect communication of non-citizens outside the country. New York's exuberance over the unstoppable Knicks has been dialed back a notch because the Spurs stopped them last night. What is losing like for Karl-Anthony Towns and his team after more than 40 days of winning?
4: Competitors, every single one of us in this locker room, we want to win every single time we step on the floor. So, of course, we're going to be disappointed, but we also are professionals and understand that tomorrow we got to get back to work, get back to the drawing board, and get ready for game four.
1: President Trump was asked if he plans to attend again, and he said no, he's busy with a war. I'm Wayne Cabot, ABC News.
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4: 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The forecast from the National Weather Service, mostly sunny this afternoon, high 86, cloudy tonight, low 64, mostly cloudy tomorrow with showers and thunderstorms, high 82. Cloudy Thursday, more showers and thunderstorms, high 89. 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

0: rising from the heart of the swamp, a beacon of truth is casting its light. From sea to shining sea, The Vince Show. Here's Vince Colonnaise.
1: An amazing day. Just an amazing day. It's always an amazing day to be an American. I'm glad to have you with us today. You know, it's interesting. As I started our program today, I'll once again reiterate, because I can't reiterate it enough, that the Democrats are defined by their Nazi tattoo-wearing candidates and the fact that they pay for cross burnings by way of the Southern Poverty Law Center, perhaps other organizations, not to mention all the rioting and chaos that they're responsible for all across the country. Democrats have been a force for not good, force for evil, unfortunately, for too much of American history. And it was always funny to me back during the 2020 riots and destruction. They're tearing down statues and renaming things. They never bothered to rename the entire Democrat Party, which has a history of this kind of awful bigotry and division. And it's long past time for it to stop. Today, on display, the Southern Poverty Law Center, and it's a hearing being conducted by the House Judiciary Committee called the SPLC, Manufacturing Hate, Part 2. Part 2 is the second time they've had such a hearing. This time, they have the SPLC's current interim president by the name of Brian Fair. And, he's put on an awful performance today. It's a sweaty, sort of embarrassing, pathetic, nervous performance, as his organization has been caught in all sorts of villainy. And Brandon Gill was just given the floor, and, well, he used it very well. Now, for your listening pleasure, Brandon Gill and the idiot head of the Southern Poverty Law Center.
2: The gentleman yields back. The gentleman from Texas is recognized.
3: Thank you, Mr. Chairman, and thank you for letting us stay a little late so that I can go here. I appreciate it. And thank you to the witnesses for taking the time, Professor McCord, Mr. Banger, Dr. King, and Mr. Fair. Really appreciate y'all taking the time to be here. Mr. Fair, do you recognize the tattoo on this man's chest? This is Secretary Hegseth.
4: No.
3: It's a tattoo of the Jerusalem cross. Your organization has referred to it as essentially a hate image. Do you agree with that assessment?
4: I'd have to see the assessment in our material to determine.
3: Referred to it as a hateful.
4: I'm not familiar with the symbol.
3: You're not familiar? Do you have any thoughts on that symbol, on that tattoo?
1: It's a cross.
3: No, none at all? You don't have any opinion on it?
4: No, I don't.
3: Okay. What about this tattoo? Do you have an opinion on this tattoo?
1: Graham Platner's Nazi tattoo.
4: I'm not an expert on tattoos. No, I don't.
3: Okay. I can give you a little bit of background. This is a tattoo on Maine Democrat Senate candidate Graham Platner's chest. That's the Nazi SS death head tattoo. Do you have any opinions on that?
4: If it's what you say, if it's a Nazi symbol, we oppose Nazis.
3: we oppose. I agree. We do oppose Nazis. Do you think if somebody got a Nazi tattoo on their chest, that's indicative that they might be a Nazi?
4: You'd have to ask Mr. Platner why he has that symbol. Already said that if it is a symbol of Nazism, we oppose Nazis.
3: You don't think that that's indicative that perhaps he holds Nazi sentiments?
4: It may well be.
1: It might be the case that having a Nazi tattoo indicates some sympathy for Nazis.
3: Do people who aren't Nazis normally get Nazi tattoos on their chest?
4: Again, I assume they don't.
3: You assume they don't?
1: He assumes.
3: I would assume so, too.
1: This
3: I don't
1: guy's
3: know
1: a genius.
3: Anybody who's not a Nazi. I don't know anybody who has a Nazi tattoo on their chest but is not a Nazi. Do you?
4: No.
1: No.
3: Do you think that somebody who has a Nazi tattoo on their chest should serve in the United States Senate?
4: I wouldn't vote for that person.
3: I certainly wouldn't either. Do you think that this should disqualify him politically from serving in the Senate?
4: Again, I'm not sure where the line of questions is going. The SPLC, if you're asking me, I'm sorry.
3: Go ahead.
4: If you're asking me if the SPLC opposes Nazis and Nazi symbols? The answer is yes.
3: Yep. The SPLC is referred to this same.
1: Although they fund Nazis. So I love this game that he's playing. He's like, we oppose Nazis. Really? Because you have been paying a lot of them. They've been paying millions of dollars to Nazis and the KKK. They pay for cross burnings. He opposes Nazi tattoos for now. What, Jim, watch what happens. It's going to come out that the SPLC paid for a Nazi tattoo. Like, the next superseding indictment is somebody got a Nazi tattoo that was paid for by the SPLC as a part of their informant program, of course.
3: Tattoo is a racist skinhead symbol and tattoo. You can see the resemblance there. You wouldn't want somebody with a tattoo like that in the Senate.
4: No,
3: I wouldn't. I wouldn't either. I appreciate your candor there. Got a couple other questions. Shifting gears a little bit, your organization said that restricting and banning abortion is a tool of the far right uses to maintain white supremacy. Do you believe that pro-lifers are white supremacists?
4: I believe that reproductive liberty is...
3: No, do you believe that pro-lifers are white supremacists?
4: I will tell you what I believe if you're asking...
3: Yes or no?
1: Yes.
4: I can't answer that question, yes or no.
3: I don't think that pro-lifers are white supremacists. Do you?
4: What I think is that reproductive liberty is a right that every woman should enjoy.
3: How many babies in the United States that are aborted are black?
1: 40%.
3: About 40% of abortions nationwide are of black babies. Blacks represent about 13% of the population.
1: That's
3: Does that
1: right.
3: sound like something a white supremacist would oppose?
1: He's got this guy dead to rights. You're a bunch of eugenicists, you monsters. You're aborting 40% of all abortions, a million abortions a year. That's 400,000 black babies. Killed by the Southern Poverty Law Center and their support for killing those babies off every year. And he sits there and pretends, oh, this is a tool of white supremacy. So you're a white supremacist is what you're saying. You're killing off 400,000 black babies a year. This is your move? What did he call it? What was the insane euphemism he was using to describe this? Reproductive liberty or something? Notice that they use the language of virtue to advance utter evil. Utter evil. And Brandon goes, right. He's like, what are you talking about? He's like, okay, so 400,000 black babies a year killed this way. You're saying a white supremacist would oppose this. Is that what you're saying? What are you saying, dummy?
4: I would say again is that SPLC supports reproductive liberty.
3: Calling somebody a white supremacist is a pretty serious charge, isn't it? I would think you would be able to defend that if your organization says that. You clearly seem unable to.
4: Mr. Gill, I'm not sure why you would think I'm able to do
3: because
4: anything.
3: Because you're the president of the SPLC, which labels pro-lifers as racists.
4: Well,
3: does your organization just hurl around epithets like that without any justification?
1: Yes.
4: Mr. Gill, what we do is
3: I'm giving you the opportunity to
4: you're not giving
5: Mr. Chairman, what's he referring to?
1: Oh,
5: and can he let...
1: Oh, Jamie Raskin! Jamie Raskin's trying to tag in! He's like, no, it's too much! It's too much! Here, tag me in, Mr. Fair! I'll come in, I'll save you! Here comes Cosmo freaking Kramer to try and save the day because this moron cannot in any way spin his way out of the evil that he advances. So Raskin has to come flying in. It's too much. It's too much. You've exposed the eugenicist that sits before you. You can't do that. The game is up. So here comes Raskin to try and save his pathetic tail.
3: Giving you the opportunity to...
4: You're not giving
5: Mr. Chairman, what's he referring to? And can he let the witness answer the question? This is outrageous.
6: No, it's not.
5: Allow him to speak.
3: I know you don't like my question.
5: What are you referring to?
3: I know you don't like my question.
5: What are you referring to, Mr.
6: Time belongs to the gentleman from Texas. It's now expired, but he will be able to ask his last question and we'll give the witness a chance to respond.
3: All right, I'll give my last question to Dr. King. Dr. King,
1: Alveda Kim.
3: Pro-lifers, white supremacists?
7: Pro-lifers cannot be white supremacists. Pro-lifers believe in life from the womb to the tomb and beyond. Pro-lifers fight for every baby in the womb, regardless of skin color. We have been aborted as blacks in America disproportionately. And so the white supremacists are Planned Parenthood, who admitted that they do have racist underpinnings.
1: Margaret Sanger, the eugenicist who founded the operation that kills 40% of all babies, black, killed by Planned Parenthood and all these left-wing operations in the United States every year.
7: With an agenda to reduce the black population by abortion.
3: Thank you, Dr. King.
7: Thank you.
3: Thank you.
1: Thank you. No, thank you. Thank you, Congressman. Appreciate that. Once again, return to this question that I've said. I should learn this guy's age. How old is Brandon Gill, Jim? Do you know? Brandon Gill is, what is he, 20? He's 32 years old. 32! Jamie Raskin tries to dive in to save this dude. No, there's no saving him. There's no saving him. He got destroyed. More ahead on the Vince Show.
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1: Love that, Brandon. You know, I'm feeling good about Texas lately. I love Texas. Texas has some good people. Texas. Chip Roy was tearing these guys up today, too. Tearing up the SPLC. He did a great job. I've got some of that coming up. And I feel pretty good about Ken Paxton's chances this year against Talafrico. Talafrico, who's trying to pull off this, I'm not as freaky as you think I am, I promise. You're like, yeah, okay, buddy. The record of this is super clear. You're a freak show. You're a total freak show. Talafrico, the total freak show. He's an insane person, and Texas voters would do well to banish him from American politics entirely. We'll see what happens in November, but I have a good feeling about this. 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
1: Chip Roy was smacking the SPLC guy around today. For instance, he's like, the SPLC loves attacking Christian organizations. They love attacking Christians, but because, and they say it's because Christian organizations are anti-LGBT. So if that's the standard, why isn't the SPLC listing a bunch of Muslim organizations for being anti-LGBT by their standards? What happened to that? Here's Chip Roy today. Listen to some of this.
2: In 2012, the Family Research Council was attacked, and the guard in the front of the building was shot. The head of the Family Research Council, Tony Perkins, made quite note at the time of Southern Poverty Law Center's involvement in that, and putting Family Research Council on their so-called hate map.
1: Yes, the terrorists.
2: Has the SPLC ever acknowledged that his designation contributed to that attack?
1: The terrorist said he got the target from the SPLC's hate map. It's not some distant connection. He admitted to authorities he got it from the SPLC.
3: Congressman Roy.
2: Yes or no?
3: I can't answer that question with a yes or no. You asked me if I...
2: Did they retract, correct, or reconsider the listing of the Family Research Council on its hate map?
3: The Family Research Council is listed on our paid map because it meets the criteria.
2: To this day, you continue to keep the Family Research Council on its hate map. Is that true?
3: The Family Research Council remains on the hate map because it meets the criteria that we use for...
2: Which criteria?
3: The Family Research Council is an anti-LGBTQ.
2: Okay, so on your website...
1: They're Christian, is what he's trying to say. They believe in traditional marriage between a man and a woman, the biblical definition of marriage. They believe that you were made in God's image, man or woman, that those are real categories, that you can't just change them, that you are not God. That's what the Family Research Council believes.
2: Site, you used to have language on there defending your position on the Family Research Council, and you had language saying that other groups, like Focus on the Family, are not included, and you use that as your defense. Well, that language is now gone, and Focus on the Family is now noted as a hate group.
3: Mr. Roy.
2: Can you explain that?
3: Congressman Roy, we take no pleasure in listing any group, and we wish the list was empty.
1: What a scam.
3: But we have the constitutional right to express our
2: opinion. How many leftist anti-Jewish groups do you have listed on your website?
3: We
2: name them.
3: Anyone listening to this can go to our website.
1: He doesn't have a name.
3: And see our, again, our Year in Hate and Extremism report was released this morning.
2: How many extremist Islamic groups do you have of the 1,500 or so organizations you have on your hate map?
3: Again, anyone can go to our website.
2: My office has been looking over and can't really find one.
1: It's a defamation operation. That's what they are. They're designed to defame the right.
3: Again, it is the SPLC's.
2: You think SPLC could provide us a list of the Islamic-oriented groups that you have on your hate map?
3: Mr. Roy, we don't target any group because of its religion.
1: Liar.
3: I want to be clear about
1: that. Liar. Liar.
3: Yes, that's exactly right. We target no group because of its religion.
1: Liar.
3: We target groups because they express...
1: The only way you can be a Christian and not make it on the SPLC's hate map is if you have a priestess that flies a pride flag in front of your church. That's how. You've got to be all in on the left's agenda. The priestess has to be pushing abortions from the pulpit, and then the SPLC will go, okay, you're not hateful. You're with the Democrats.
3: Statements and engage in activities that demean and vilify.
2: So you brought up LGBTQ groups
3: a
2: second ago.
3: Roy.
2: So you brought up LGBT groups a minute ago. So you think there's a bunch of Islamic groups that are pro-LGBTQ? Is that the position of the SPLC?
1: Everyone's laughing.
2: Make sure the record is reflecting.
1: It's just great to see all this exposed. And these guys need to be in jail. It is a disaster. And we're tired of it. We're tired of it. More ahead on The Vince Show.
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1: Vestal Fire Department was sent to Binghamton University to check out a smoke condition at the central heating plant. That's off Bun Hill Road on the west side of the Vestal campus. Call was received around 3:15 Monday afternoon. According to a university spokesperson, there was a report of smoke at the heating plant. The fire department was called in to inspect it. Authorities said there was a significant amount of smoke inside the silo area of the heating plant, but there appeared to be no damage to the structure. No injuries were reported. According to a fire department official who spoke to WNBF News at the scene, a smoldering situation developed after some welding had been done during a construction project inside the four-story heating plant structure. That area where the smoke originated was described as a tight spot, posing challenges for firefighters to assess the situation to ensure there was no fire. We have more details, including some pictures and video from the BU campus. You can see it at WNBF.com. Here's the forecast from the National Weather Service. Mostly cloudy this afternoon, high 86. Cloudy tonight, low 64. Mostly cloudy tomorrow, with showers likely and a few thunderstorms during the afternoon, high 82. Cloudy Thursday, a few more showers and thunderstorms, high 89. 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
0: You have an opinion and a phone. Call 844-484-3872, 844-4-THE-USA, and let's hear what you have to say. The Vince Show.
2: Another congressional committee this week released the results of its investigation into those fraudsters in Minnesota. Remember, a lot of Somali fraudsters in Minnesota, not just Somali, but that the huge Somali population there stealing a lot of your money. And who made that happen? Tampon Tim made that happen. Tampon Tim Walz in Minnesota has been perfectly comfortable allowing your money to be stolen by his buddies all across the state. Keith Ellison, the attorney general. It's still crazy to me. The guy was caught on tape saying that he could make their problems go away. They just got to donate to his campaign. Money buys freedom, he said. And now we get a report from the House Committee on Oversight and Government Reform, which has been looking into all of this. And it includes a couple of key findings. You ready? Six key findings about what's happening in Minnesota. And none of them reflect well on Tampon Tim or Keith Ellison. Let's see. Who used to be a member of the House who founded the Congressional Somali Caucus? You know that? Keith Ellison? He founded the Somali Caucus. You know who he did that with? Republican Tom Emmer joined him on that, from Minnesota as well. Tom Emmer. Interestingly, just keep your eyes open to this. It's kind of funny to me what's happening. But Tom Emmer is clearly trying to hold on to his political career. So almost, there's almost nobody who's been more forceful in Congress right now about the fraud in Minnesota than Tom Emmer. Emmer's like, I can't believe this is happening. And he's like very angry about it all the time. But every time I hear him talk, I think, you founded the Congressional Somali Caucus with Keith Ellis. Do people remember this? It kind of strikes me as interesting. But he's very forceful, though, in his condemnation. And I hope he keeps digging. You know, use your political networks in Minnesota. Hand over all the evidence to the Justice Department, please. Help us throw everybody in jail. That would be good. But I find it also fascinating. But here is the here are the key findings from the report. Governor Walz and Attorney General Keith Ellison were aware, of course, of credible and systemic fraud in Minnesota's social services program as early as 2019. That's 7 years ago, but failed to take action to protect taxpayer funds. Minnesota state agencies had clear authority to suspend or stop payments to providers suspected of fraud without requiring independent direction from courts, law enforcement agencies, or the federal government, but failed to act. So now we have a couple of indicators here. Tampon Tim, Keith Ellison, they knew what was going on. They didn't stop it. Minnesota officials continued directing taxpayer dollars to Feeding Our Future. Remember that scam? And other high-risk entities, despite identifying serious program deficiencies, enabling hundreds of millions of dollars in federal funds to flow to fraudsters. Testimony and documents show that concerns about litigation and accusations of discrimination, not legal barriers or directives from law enforcement, were cited as reasons for continuing payments to suspected fraudsters. Yeah, that's a point worth breaking down. We've talked about this before, but the House Oversight Committee pointing to one of the reasons why some weak people in Minnesota allowed the fraud to continue was because they were too scared of being accused of racism for saying, hey, there's a lot of fraud going on in the Somali community. A lot of Somali fraudsters. We should crack down on that. So rather than crack down on it and be accused of quote unquote racism, they just let it happen. They just let taxpayers be robbed blind. That's insane. You break the law, you should be held accountable. I don't care what your skin color is. Quote, the Walz administration retaliated against state employees. Yeah, this is right. They retaliated against whistleblowers who raised concerns about fraud while senior state officials prioritized managing political and media fallout over addressing known fraud vulnerabilities. And then finally, in their list of key findings here, failures to prevent fraud resulted in an estimated $300 million in federal child nutrition funds being lost, not just lost, stolen, and potentially $9 billion in Medicaid-related funds to be lost or placed at serious risk. Again, stolen. Now, that $9 billion number, that's low. The House Oversight Committee only getting the $9 billion that have already proven to be stolen. But remember, the U.S. attorney there was saying upwards of $19 billion amounted to suspicious payments that the government continues to dig into. They're concerned that all of it is fraud. So we've got problems in Minnesota. And J.D. Vance and the fraud force are in the business of cleaning it up. They're trying to anyway. They keep announcing new indictments in the area, in the state, against fraudsters, which is great. They're working to recuperate the money, which is very difficult to do, especially when the money's sent to places like Somalia. It makes it very hard to get the money back, but they're trying. And we already know that the federal government has investigations going on. This was months ago. They have federal investigations going on into Tampon Tim and Keith Ellison and the mayor of Minneapolis, Jacob Fry. But we just heard from the vice president of the United States last night. He stopped by the Jesse Waters program, and he said that that this new report from the House Oversight Committee has resulted in a new criminal referral directly to the Justice Department. And that's a big deal because this is the vice president of the United States. He's not just some random political commentator. The guy actually has the power to do something about this. And two, he has an assistant attorney general who works for him by the name of Colin McDonald, who reports to the vice president. They just launched this brand new anti-fraud division over there at the Justice Department that Colin McDonald leads, and they're already scoring prosecution after prosecution after prosecution. Listen to J.D. Vance last night.
20: We actually referred this particular case to the Department of Justice for a full criminal investigation. We are not going to do what the Biden administration did and make judgments of the law before all the facts are in. But here's what's particularly troubling about this to me is Jesse, you had people within Governor Waltz's office who were saying, you know what, this looks like fraud. It looks like these Somalian illegal immigrants are doing something that's very shady. And then you had people who shut them down, who shut these whistleblowers down and said, you know, you're a racist or you're a xenophobe for asking questions about where taxpayer money is going. What that means to me, Jesse, is that clearly people weren't taking fraud seriously. Whether it rises to the level of a criminal violation, we're going to investigate it. And of course, if it does rise to that level, we're going to prosecute it. We have to.
2: Yeah, you have to. You have to. There's no question about it. We need some very big fish to be taken down here in order to stop all this. Because it's one thing to get like the random, you know, fraudsters who are buying Mercedes using your money. That's good. That's great. I love that crackdown. I am a huge proponent of that crackdown. But damn, we got to catch somebody like Tim Walz. You've got to put a governor in handcuffs. What kind of message would that send, Jim? Can you imagine? Tim Walz in handcuffs? You enabled this fraud. You were part of a scheme for this kind of fraud. Keith Ellison, that audio seems pretty devastating to me. When he's sitting in a room telling the people who were involved in the fraud operations, hey, we'll take the heat off of you. They're like, oh man, we got all these investigators chasing us down. What are we going to do? Keith Ellison says, money buys freedom. Money buys freedom. You just donate to my campaign. A couple of calls from the attorney general's office does tend to rattle some cages. We'll see if we can do something for you. Kind of sounds like a conspiracy caught on tape to me. You know, just not a lawyer, but I'm just the kind of guy who would like a functioning justice system. Kind of sounds like a criminal conspiracy to me. Be good to take that down. So good update there from the vice president of the United States. And this, you know, we've got a lot of these indicators of kind of the what's coming next. And I'll take them. I'll take as much transparency as possible. I like that J.D. Vance is all over this. I like that we're hearing about these grand conspiracy cases being worked up in South Florida. I just want to see the thing happen. You know what I mean? Sorry to get a little antsy here, but I'd love to see these guys prosecuted aggressively. Yeah. And then, of course, we got Bill Assaley in Los Angeles saying they're going after California election fraud. If you didn't hear the top of the show today, Bill Assaley, the U.S. attorney, just announced overnight that they're going to be bringing charges against election fraudsters in California. Now, something I don't think I mentioned as he said this. He said, the problem is we got to let the election be certified first. The current primary election in California, you have to let it be certified first. Then we can bring the case. Apparently, that's the predicate that needs to take place. And that reminds me of what happened in Virginia. You remember what happened in Virginia with this attempt by the left to steal four congressional seats.

0: Republicans in the lead up to the election had filed suit saying this violates the Virginia Constitution. You can't steal four congressional seats with a ballot referendum that's being conducted this way. It's totally unconstitutional. And the courts said, we'll consider this case after the election. In fact, Democrats demanded it. They said the election has to take place first before any of this litigation can continue. And the court said, okay, you're right about that. That does need to happen first. We need to see that there's an actual attempt to steal these seats before we can talk about it in the courtroom. And so once it came through, once the election came through and you get enough yes votes slammed through in Virginia to try and rig these elections, then the court said, okay, finally, we can take it up. So they did. So sometimes, you know, you have to have the actual damage has to occur before it can be litigated. So once these elections are certified, once California is done counting 40 years from now, once these elections are certified, then they can start moving this case. And that's what leads Bill Assadly to say, yeah, this case is coming and it's coming fast. It's going to come, he thinks, within the next month or two, which is big because if it gets here in the next month or two, that's well ahead of the November election. And maybe we can get some of these fraudsters off the street. So keep an eye on that. All right. Let's see. I've got some other elements I want to share with you today. Did you see that? You remember when the president of the United States decided to stop giving money to all of the news organizations? You know how the federal government was paying absurdly priced subscriptions to all of the news organizations in America that were apparently just taking tons of taxpayer money? That was true of a newsletter that was produced by an outfit called Politico. You know Politico? Politico has had an energy newsletter called E&E News. I think one of the E's stands for energy. E&E News. And up until the Trump administration, you know how much money you were paying to E&E News? You ready for this? $500,000 a year. $500,000 a year that the Environmental Protection Agency was sending to E&E News. Why? What were we getting out of it? What was the benefit to the American taxpayer for that? So they were paying for these energy-focused newsletters. It was our money being sent to them. Well, then the president, and specifically Lee Zeldin, the EPA administrator, said, yeah, we're not doing that anymore. So we cut them off. And in fact, Lee Zeldin cut them off in February of last year. So this would be right after President Trump was inaugurated. Lee Zeldin's going through everything the EPA is paying for. And they're like, what is E&E News? Why are we paying for this? And Lee Zeldin said, get rid of it. So they got rid of it. Well, guess what happened? E&E News is closing now. You got that? E&E News is being discontinued. It's being shuttered. Now, why is this? I thought it was some big successful business enterprise. Why would you have to get rid of it? Why is Politico discontinuing it? Politico is getting rid of this thing. Politico is now discontinuing Daily Caller coverage here, an energy and environmental news product, a little over a year after the government canceled a nearly $500,000 annual subscription to it. Politico on Monday of this week announced plans to shutter E&E News and instead introduce two, I guess, smaller energy-focused newsletters in September. The move comes after the EPA Administrator Lee Zeldin announced last year that the agency, quote, will not be renewing our membership with Politico and Politico END, saving the American taxpayers $458,919 per year. A spokesman for the EPA told the Daily Caller News Foundation, quote, it was the best $458,919 we've ever saved on behalf of taxpayers. The government shouldn't subsidize poor journalism, and it's a stinging indictment of the previous administration that they wasted so many hard-earned American tax dollars keeping this outlet afloat. Another one bites the dust. No more deadbeat so-called news outfits. No, we're not sending you any more of our money. We cut off NPR, cut off PBS, cut off END. And the rest, well, it's history. More ahead on The Vince Show.
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0: reach any other conclusion than guilty them. Guilty, because all of the evidence is against this guy. He stabbed Austin Metcalf directly in the heart, and he made the flimsiest possible self-defense argument in this case. An utter disaster. Outside of the courthouse, a lot of cameras, independent media are out there right now. A lot of footage as you're getting a lot of people who are protesting on behalf of the killer in this story. It's not even a question if he's a killer. He's not an alleged killer. He's admitting that he's the killer. He's just making a case that it was self-defense at the Carmelo Anthony. So, yeah, look, as always, just pray for your country. What you want is law and order. What you want is peace. What you want is sanity to prevail. You don't want the insanity that the left pushes. And they're, you know, watch, pay attention after this verdict. If they come back with a guilty verdict, pay attention to who's willing to tell you the truth and who is willing to breathe life into chaos. There shouldn't be any chaos out of this. There's, again, it should just be law and order. It's the whole point of our justice system, to restore order when things become disordered. And this is totally disordered. You can't have young people stabbing each other in the chest in the middle of a track meet. Can't happen. Got to put a stop to it. Also, of course, there's bigger lessons here, as I talked about earlier in the program, about, like, parents, you have a responsibility. Raise your children right. Take them to church. Teach them personal responsibility. Don't let them go barreling into the tent of some other team and then start acting like a lunatic and bring a knife with them to a track meet and then stab somebody in the heart. That's insane. Got to get control of the kids. Raise them right. All right. Hey, if you're not subscribed to the Vince Podcast, you're missing out, man. We've got a great show. We're going to have another epic show for you tomorrow. So many epic shows to present to you. The Vince Podcast, rumble.com/Vince, and I'll be back with you on The Vince Show tomorrow. Can't wait to talk then.
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11: This is a special report from ABC News. I'm Wayne Cabot. Hours after the downing of an Army helicopter, President Trump is blaming Iran and saying we must respond. ABC's Louis Martinez has learned that it's possible Iran didn't mean to do this.
12: What we have learned from U.S. officials is that a drone was involved. In other words, an Iranian drone brought down this Apache helicopter with a crew of two aboard. Now, what we are hearing from one U.S. official is that it is unclear whether there was an intent to actually bring down the drone, because the type of drone that was involved was one that is typically involved in the attacks on shipping in the Strait of Hormuz.
11: Not only was was it, a drone that took

0: down the chopper, it was a drone that saved the two service members. A Navy autonomous sea drone rescued the crew. It just arrived into the Fifth Fleet in late March. It's the first time that a drone has been used to save U.S. military members. This is ABC News. Air Canada has grounded a pilot after 27 years and hundreds of hours of flying time. Transportation officials recently detected anomalies in the license documentation for Jeffrey Wall. Authorities comparing Wall to a doctor who is licensed to practice family medicine, marching into a hospital to perform brain surgery. The first four people on the next moon mission just got their orders.
1: We are returning to the moon. A grand adventure back to the lunar surface to build a moon base, and to do so for all of its scientific, its economic potential, and to master the skills for where we will inevitably go next.
0: The announcement from NASA Administrator Jared Isaacman. The crew will be testing docking with a lunar module for an eventual boots down on the lunar surface. The Artemis III crew includes three Americans and one Italian astronaut. Realtors getting busy. Previously occupied homes selling at their fastest pace since December. Wayne Cabot, ABC News.
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2: 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Here's the forecast from the National Weather Service. Mostly cloudy overnight, low 64. Cloudy Wednesday with showers and thunderstorms, high 82. More showers and thunderstorms Wednesday night, low 66. Mostly cloudy Thursday with a chance of showers and a few more thunderstorms, high 89. 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

0: privileged Democrats in D.C. who say language like abolish ICE are unhelpful for the political health of the Democratic Party.
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7: All right. Thank you, Scott Shannon. Thanks to all of you for being with us. Write down our toll-free telephone number if you want to be a part of the program. I'm looking right now. We're expecting a verdict in the Carmelo Anthony murder trial after the prosecution. I'm sorry, Linda, if you have to talk on air. I can't hear you and talk at the same time. Okay. We'll get to the details. Greg Jarrett will join us in a minute. Anyway, so prosecutors rested on Saturday. And one witness, I think this verdict, it's kind of, it will be anticlimactic to me if it comes out the way I think it will based on my following of this case. One student witness testified that Anthony said, "I'm not leaving, F you all," before grabbing a knife in his backpack and killing Austin Metcalf. And the prosecution rested their case on Saturday after witnesses testified. And, you know, although the media is claiming this has nothing to do with race, there are people that are trying to make this about race. And we'll get to that in a second. We'll get analysis again from Greg Jarrett. But this murder trial, you know, you had witnesses one after another testifying that the African-American teenager cursed, provoked, insulted students at a suburban track meet before stabbing this unarmed white teenager who shoved him. Whenever it's black and white, you're always going to, I guess, have that inserted, whether it's accurate or not. But anyway, one witness was asked a question on the stand that I thought was particularly devastating in this case. And that was there any reason you saw for Carmelo Anthony to stab Austin Metcalf? Anyway, was Carmelo Anthony acting in self-defense? The witness said no. That's lethal force against non-lethal force on cross-examination. This guy reminded the witness of his handwritten statement to police that Austin put his hand on Anthony's shoulder to intimidate him. More of a warning, the witness said. Actions speak louder than words. Anyway, the final witness in this case was the medical examiner, and she testified that two-inch deep stab wound pierced Metcalf's sternum and the right ventricle of his heart. And several people, including Metcalf's parents, left the courtroom during testimony. And the defense then called the Centennial coach, who testified students from different schools regularly mingled during track meets because of the hours of downtime between events. On cross-examination, the prosecutor showed that Linwood, a replica of the weapon, and asked that this is not a cleat sharpener, correct? And anyway, went on to say, explained that it was transported on a bus later, et cetera, et cetera. One point of contention is, as people always look to bring in the racial aspect to these cases, there were no African-American jurors on the 12-person jury selected from a pool of over 500 people. During the 3 days of jury selection, the judge allowed prosecutors to strike the remaining three African-American potential jurors. And anyway, there was a challenge from Anthony's attorney. Prosecutors successfully argued that the three were struck for race-neutral reasons of being educators.

0: of school age kids. I think whenever you get a verdict back this quickly, that usually means guilty. But I'll ask the pro. We're inviting Greg Jarrett, Fox News legal analyst. I know you've been following this. What are your thoughts on the case?
1: Well, you're right on several counts. Generally speaking, in a case where the verdict comes back so quickly after the end of closing arguments, it favors the prosecution because the evidence is so clear and so obvious of guilt. You know, 99 out of 100 times it works out that way. Sometimes people are surprised and jurors, for whatever reason, didn't buy the prosecution's arguments in the very beginning, didn't believe the witnesses. Here, the witnesses overwhelmingly supported the prosecution's case. Even the defense witnesses turned out to be pretty darn good witnesses for the prosecution. But you really put your finger on it, and you were analyzing the law, and you know a lot about the law, and that is when you said you're not allowed to use lethal force to meet non-lethal aggression. And that is simply the facts of the case. The prosecutor, in closing arguments today, repeated what you just said. You don't get to meet shove with a stab, especially if you provoke the shove. And that is what the majority of the witnesses said, that this guy, Carmelo Anthony, was the aggressor throughout the whole thing. He was insulting. He was in the tent where he didn't belong, the tent of the other team. They asked him to leave 10, 15 times. He refused to leave. And when Austin Metcalf tried to escort him out, okay, maybe he used a shove. Some witnesses said no, he just was firmly escorting him out. But if he did use a shove, so what? You don't get to kill somebody over a shove. And it's really that simple. The defense really didn't have much to stand on.
0: You know, what do you make of all the people that are trying to bring race into this?
1: Well, you know, sadly, that's a greater commentary on the general population than it is on what happened inside the courtroom, where race really didn't play a central role in all of this. But I saw the same sort of thing happen in the O.J. Simpson case. I was out there for nine months in the courtroom, anchoring coverage day after day at the time for Court TV. And, it became a race case. Even the race really had nothing at all to do with the facts of the case. But it certainly ginned things up. And we saw that outside the courthouse when the verdict was read. We saw it, intrude on the trial when Johnny Cochran, introduced race in the case. And Judge Lancito, wrongfully in my judgment, allowed race to infect the jury verdict. And he's the one I blame the most for the result. So, this is what happens in America today, and it's unfortunate in my judgment.
0: What do you make of the fact that, some of the testimony in this case had Carmelo Anthony keeping one hand inside his backpack during the entire exchange? Then other witnesses gave differing accounts about how Metcalf touched Anthony before the stabbing, described as a shove, others described as a grab. Is that in any way provocation?
1: No, it's not. And the first point you made, the testimony was that Metcalf said, "Touch me and find out," with his hand inside his backpack, suggesting he would pull something out. So
0: you mean Anthony, I think, right? It was Anthony that had his hand in the backpack.
1: But he was warning Metcalf, "Touch me,
0: right.
1: Find out," and it was Anthony who had his hand inside his backpack. That's a provocation. I think in the end, the jurors are going to use their common sense. And I think when the verdict comes in, and I think it should be in any minute now, We'll find out the end of this case. It's tragic all the way around because two young lives are ruined. One is lost, and the other may spend the rest of his life behind bars.
0: Jurors also heard testimony, Anthony, telling an officer right after the stabbing, "I'm not alleged. I did it. He put his hands on me. I told him not to." That's pretty damning testimony from his own mouth, in my view.
1: Oh, it absolutely is. It's a confession. And yeah, that's why lawyers always tell their clients, don't talk. That's why you have Miranda rights written into the law and the Constitution. So, you know, sometimes in the heat of the moment, afterwards, people say things that incriminate themselves, and it comes back to haunt them at trial.
0: Yeah, you know what the thing is? I got to tell you, I honestly do not believe that all of this. There's so many kids walking around. I did this show for Fox Nation, Radicalized, and these kids spend all day online, and parents have no idea what their kids are doing online, and they are being bombarded with lies and propaganda, a lot of it paid for. For example, a lot of the anti-Israeli sentiment is all bot-related, paid for by, you know, geopolitical foes like Russia, China, Iran, and Qatar, and many others. But the amount of hatred and bigotry and attacks and assaults on people, and we're watching a generation of young people growing up in this online sewer environment where they'll be attacked personally, how they look, how they dress, how they act, and get bullied. And, you know, they're alone and isolated. Some of these kids commit suicide. Some of them get violent. Some of them bring guns to school. It's like this whole different world that now has emerged. I tell parents all the time, please pay attention to what the hell your kids are doing online and on their phones, because most parents, I don't think, follow it.
1: Well, the age of rage has certainly been amplified by social media, and you're absolutely correct. And your other point is that, you know, really the parents need to know what the kids are doing. You know, as the prosecutor said in this case, you know, he brought a knife to, you know, a sports
0: track meet.
1: Yeah. And, you know, he felt empowered that he was going to come out on top through violence of any encounter. And in this particular case, that violence is murder. Now, there is a lesser included in this of manslaughter, but that only applies if they acquit on the top count of first-degree murder. Then they can move to the lesser included, which is manslaughter, and he'd face anywhere between 2 and 20 years behind bars.
0: This is Texas, Greg. This is not New York. This is not California.
1: If
0: this comes back with a first-degree murder conviction, this guy is, his life is over.
1: Oh, yeah. I think there's no question about that. You know, they take law and order a lot more seriously in Texas than they do in New York, where, you know, it's a revolving door of justice that makes a mockery of our legal system.
0: Yeah. Well, we were expecting that verdict. The jury has reached the verdict in this case in the Texas stabbing trial. We're looking at images now at the Collin County Courthouse in McKinney, Texas. And it's a very small crowd, just to be very clear. However, there have been a lot of images that have come out of there of direct confrontations between individuals on both sides of it. But it's not like your typical New York, L.A., big city, you know, massive protest. And I really wouldn't expect it here. I think that the facts don't justify it, but I've been proven wrong over and over again. For example, how many people know that in Chicago this past weekend, what was it, 28 people shot and 4 people murdered this weekend? You know, why don't we ever hear the names of these people, as I have been bringing up on this program and TV and anytime I can for years? Why don't we ever bring these names up? I thought lives matter. I believe these lives matter. And I'm not justifying. Is the verdict in, guys? Is that what you're telling me in my ear? Somebody just clicked my ear. No? Okay. What'd you say, Greg? Are you still there?
1: Because reminding the public of the innocent victims of these heinous crimes that take place routinely now in Chicago doesn't fit the liberal narrative. And many of these are black-on-black crimes, murders. And because that doesn't fit their preferred narrative, they just gloss over it. And so you don't hear a lot about it. You only hear about the statistics, which in one weekend it is just shocking to the human mind and humanity. It's out of control in Chicago.
0: We appreciate you as always, Greg Jarrett. He's up to speed on every legal case. He lives, eats, breathes, and sleeps this. That's what makes him great. Anyway, Greg, thank you. By the way, self-defense argument doesn't apply. You know, you do not get, you know, on the issue of provocation to provoke an encounter. Then when someone touches you, use deadly force or force disparity. You can meet shove with shove, deadly force with deadly force. You can't meet shove with a stab. And the defense argued that Metcalf and his twin brother were big, but Anthony small. And the prosecutor said that argument doesn't work. You know, you can't get to kill someone because they're bigger than you. Or reasonable belief. This is a belief held by an ordinary, prudent person. What an ordinary person, prudent person would do. Would a reasonable person not have, you know, would not have plunged the knife into Metcalf because of a, quote, shove or touch? Or immediate necessary deadly force has to be immediate and necessary. And where was the immediate necessity to plunge a knife into this guy that's unarmed? All right, quick break. We're watching for the verdict. We'll bring it to you live.
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0: All right, jury has reached a verdict in the Carmelo Anthony case in Texas. Crowd's not as big as is being, I guess, described by some of the media, which I think is a good thing. I think it was a pretty cut and dry case. When the verdict comes in, we'll let you know what it is. Want to remind you, from America's Revolutionary War, we're watching, you know, Israel now fight for their survival. You know, we can't get peace in this world, unfortunately. Wish we could. But freedom has endured. You know, Reagan said in 1985, he said this about America's commitment to Israel. In our talks, we paid special attention to two issues: our commitment to Israel's security and well-being, and our shared desire to move forward together towards a lasting peace between Israel and all of its Arab neighbors. And a strong, secure Israel is a shared interest. Lasting peace between Israel and its Arab neighbors. All right, that's 46 years ago when he was elected president. Think about that. Now we're actually on sitting on the precipice of it being discussed in real time. Will it happen? I don't have a crystal ball, but it certainly would be great. Anyway, as we celebrate our 250th anniversary, our friends at the International Fellowship of Christians and Jews, they reflect on this special relationship. Only democracy in the region, you know, have been under heavy fire by, you know, Islamo-fascist, you know, since their founding, since the beginning. And anyway, we stand in solidarity with them. Anyway, you'll get a free U.S. Israeli flag pin when you go to flagpinifcj.org. Also, whatever humanitarian assistance you can offer will be great, too.
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17: Several Binghamton residents are calling on City Council to shut down the network of police surveillance cameras and license plate readers that have been set up around Binghamton. More than a half dozen residents urged city council members to remove flock safety devices that have been recording vehicles traveling into and out of Binghamton in recent years. During a public comment period at a council meeting, one

0: Downtown Binghamton resident criticized what he described as massive warrantless surveillance underway through plate readers and cameras. One woman told lawmakers that she passed by 19 cameras just by driving to get to the City Hall session. Another Binghamton resident said he had been unsuccessful in seeking copies of the city contracts with Flock Safety by filing Freedom of Information requests. A licensed clinical social worker with the downtown Binghamton office said the use of devices like those provided by Flock and Motorola can generate a sense of apprehension to the community. We have more details about the concerns at WNBF.com. Now the forecast from the National Weather Service. Mostly sunny this afternoon, high 86. Cloudy tonight, low 64. Mostly cloudy tomorrow, showers and thunderstorms, high 82. And cloudy Thursday. A few more showers and thunderstorms likely, high 89. I'm Bob Joseph, WNBF News.
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12: Sean Hannity talks to the people involved in the top stories of the day, every day. 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
13: All right, 25 now till the top of the hour. When a verdict comes back this quick in the Carmelo Anthony case, I think it's always a slam dunk. Never good for the defense. And going over the testimony, I think it's pretty obvious where this is headed. Where's everyone walking to, Linda? I'm watching the TV screen there. They're all walking in one direction.
10: Well, there's a lot of people that have been blocking. Yeah, I would say large is it's the wrong word. But there's a gathering of people that are blocking the front. And so now they have police clearing the area and they have reporters coming close. So I'm assuming something is happening. Greg Jarrett is texting me and he is telling me that murder is the ruling. He has been convicted of murder in this stabbing trial. So we should be expecting, I would assume, some sort of press report conference momentarily.
13: Yeah. All right. You can tell by the reaction of the crowd. There were obviously people on both sides, but there weren't a lot. But, you know, it's just tragic. I can't stand to see young people that are so angry and so on edge. And there are so many kids that are. And I honestly, it breaks my heart because I believe every child created by God and every child has talent. That's the root derivative of education in Latin, bringing forth from within. It exists. And it just is circumstances for so many people, how they grow up. It's just sad, but looks like, you know, the predictable verdict is in. We do have a lot of news to get to today. I have not touched on it. I want to remind you, America doesn't stand 250 years as the beacon of hope and liberty without the brave men and women willing to put their lives on the line for us to defend it. We don't honor them enough. And they are really patriots. 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I hate seeing this. It's heartbreaking. Why is this kid, you know, had a hand in his backpack the whole time in another team's area? And it's getting contentious. Just leave the area. You know, we've got to teach kids, for crying out loud, how to deal with all this stuff.
10: But we can. I mean, the people that are standing there are screaming. The racial epithets that are coming from the Black community that has gathered there, screaming, you know, but that
13: we have to point out, it's relatively small. And we've watched a lot of these over the years.
10: Oh, gosh, yeah. It's very small. But the problem is that the types of things that are being said, like the only good cracker is a dead cracker, and hate all crackers. I mean, if the adult community is the mentor and the example for their children, which there are children there that have been brought there, there's younger people there, then what are we saying? And the facts of the case have been lost in the outrage. What are you outraged about? You know, look at the pictures that Carmelo Anthony had online.
13: This was never going to turn out any other way. It's so anticlimactic. It's ridiculous. All right, let me get to other news here because we've got so much of it. Now, we did have the president now blaming Iran. An Apache helicopter over the Strait of Hormuz got hit. I've just been informed by our great military, the Iranian shot down one of our highly sophisticated Apache helicopters while patrolling the Strait of Hormuz. There were two pilots involved. Both are safe. Both are uninjured. Nevertheless, the U.S. must of necessity respond to this attack. And I have it on very good authority that President Trump did not tell Bibi not to respond to the attack by the Iranians. He said, you know, would you have to do what you have to do? And that was the message that was sent. What impact this now has long term, I don't know. If the president says he's responding in this, I can guarantee you he is. And, you know, I think that this is going to wind down pretty quickly. And maybe we have to take out the next tier of leadership. That's where my head is going. And arming, I've always wanted to arm the Iranian people that got this whole thing started by protesting, you know, 47 years of oppression. By the way, nobody's going to report it in the legacy media mob. Gas prices now below $4 a gallon in 25 states and going down, according to Gas Buddy, every day. Barrel of oil down dramatically today. GAO says federal government, you know, has spent, they're finding more waste, fraud, and abuse. That's good for, I think, American taxpayers. I think them staying on Tim Walz and California and Ohio and New York and all these states and corruption. I want to get to the bottom of that. Interesting on the Democratic side, Kamala Harris's old flame, our old friend Willie Brown. I've interviewed Willie Brown over the years. He's actually a character, pretty funny guy. But anyway, says that Democrats should nominate Gavin over her. And he said that, you know, Democrats, he urges Democrats to pick a winner, not the most recent loser. Says the party needs to avoid getting stuck with Kamala. Ouch. And that's pretty interesting to watch. I'm telling you, Gavin will be easy to run against. He is such a spectacular disappointment and fail, as we have chronicled, the Mr. No-Show Governor. Speaking of money, waste, fraud, abuse, corruption, House investigators say Tim Walz, Keith Ellison, and we had Jim Comer on last night talking about this. Their investigation concluded Walz, Tampon Tim, and Keith Ellison ignored years of warnings about as much as $9.3 billion in social services fraud. I mean, how is that not criminal? And aiding and abetting. I don't get, nobody ever gets held accountable. I'll tell you this new thing, and we'll go over this in more detail. We'll talk about El Sayed. We'll talk about Plattner. We'll talk about Tellerico. We'll talk about Grandpa Bernie and Mom Donnie and Pocahontas, the squad, AOC. That this is the party, and nobody in the Democrats' leadership, so-called leadership, leaders in name only like Chuck Schumer, Hakeem Jeffries, will ever take them on. Why? Because they're afraid of them. AOC challenges Chuck Schumer. It is game, set, match, and there's nothing, absolutely nothing that he would be able to do to save his job. And I would not be shocked if, in fact, and Linda could tell me if I'm wrong, if she ran for president, I could see her getting the nomination, which I'd be fine with.
10: Oh, really?
13: Yeah.
10: Why would you be okay fine with that?
13: Because I think she'd be beaten handily.
10: Yeah, I disagree. We didn't pass the SAVE Act. All bets are off.
13: Well, a late night Senate vote did breathe new life into it last night. They had a voterama to advance the $70 billion immigration enforcement package. They tried twice to attach the SAVE Act to the bill. They failed both times. However, we did get a switch vote, so there is hope. Lee's attempt, Mike Lee, did hit 50 votes with Collins flipping her vote to support the original version. And he cheered it moments later. And, you know, that means, but for the zombie filibuster, the House passed SAVE Act would now be on its way to the White House for Trump's signature. I have gone through this, and Linda, it drives Linda crazy when I say it. I am talking to everybody, and they all tell me the same thing. They don't have the votes. It drives me nuts as it drives her.
10: And oh, you know way, why? Well,
13: I know why. Of course, I don't disagree with you. So no point in regurgitating all ground. It looks like people are actually moving away now. Am I wrong, or are they moving towards cameras?
10: They're actually moving towards, I think, where the press conference is actually going to happen, because now everybody has their cell phone out and their microphones out, yada, yada.
13: This is so anticlimactic. I mean, there's no point in staying on this, because it's just like it's such a small crowd. There are more media people, or as many media people as there are people that, you know, are trying to get their viral moment. This is now the world we live in, viral moments. Let's go on TikTok. You know, let's go on Instagram. Let's get a viral moment. I'm out beside the courthouse. I'm broadcasting live. Everyone can live stream.
10: Well, I think if we should take a moment, though, I think we should pray for the Metcalf family. I think that deserves a lot more attention than all this nonsense.
13: It's terrible. I mean, it's a track meet. I mean, this violence in this country. I mean, how many people know 28 people shot this weekend in Chicago? How many names does anybody on this listening to this show know? Or the four people murdered? I did get a kick out of my friend Stephen A. Smith. getting all worked up about Donald Trump going to the Knicks game last night and then blaming Trump for their loss. Now, if the Knicks would have won, would he have given him credit for that? It's so funny. Donald Trump is not responsible. These were all close games so far. And it just is hilarious to me. You know, but there's one thing emerging, and I thought this was somewhat, and we'll play this later, the Seattle mayor and Washington's governor shrugging off millionaires' tax as 44% of business leaders out in Seattle are considering leaving. And the mayor just shrugs it off. Do you know this guy, Lewis Hamilton? Apparently is Kim Kardashian's boyfriend.
10: I know him from this interview that he did where he sounded like a complete moron.
13: Well, like Graham Platner, he doesn't think billionaires should exist. Well, did anyone inform him that his girlfriend is a billionaire? And you know what I say to Kim Kardashian? Good for her.
10: Yeah, well, he's not doing so bad either, Sean. I mean, not for nothing.
13: Well, I mean, the point, you know, and this goes to like Platner's point, and this goes to what we've been highlighting is, you know, that they didn't earn that money. And AOC said that there's no way anyone can earn $1 billion. Yes, you can. You create goods. If you create Microsoft, if you create Apple, you can't force consumers to spend their money on your product. You have to create something that people want, people need, and people desire. It's that simple. That's what you need to do to be successful. And everybody that I know that has gotten wealthy, they've done it the old-fashioned way. And that is simply by working hard and thinking, you know, out of the box. I don't know if you saw, this is getting brutal for Platner. Now, I'm worried they're going to try and stick in the current Governor Mills instead of Platner. And that means for 2 weeks, there'll be nonstop pressure on Platner to bail out. Now, let's see what Platner's made of. But a former top aide to him is urging members of her party to consider voting for another contender. Former state rep Genevieve McDonald, who served as Platner's political director from August to October of last year, argued in an op-ed in the Washington Post that the populist oyster farmer is not someone who would be good for Maine or for the country. Democrats are being sold a narrative that Platner is the only choice for the race against Susan Collins. Maine voters don't have to accept that. This is what they're planning to do. They want to get him out. But the Nazi tattoo wasn't enough. Blaming rape victims wasn't enough. Allegations of horrible abuse towards women wasn't enough. His crazy positions. I'm a communist. None of that matters to anybody. And all the Me Too movement, they're such hypocrites. You know, as long as a Graham Platner supporter says she's okay with his Nazi tattoo, as long as he doesn't start supporting Israel. Wow, what a great crowd he's leaning into. And then he can't explain how his girlfriend knew he had a Nazi tattoo before he did. Really? We're supposed to believe he didn't know what tattoo he was putting on that he had for nearly 20 years. He didn't know. And he's floating, jailing billionaires. Do we have this cut? I don't know if we have the cut of him. He talks about jailing billionaires. I mean, then you got this El Sayed in Michigan. I think Mike Rogers can win Michigan. Anyone that's writing off this midterm election, you are making a big mistake. The issues have not happened yet that will define its outcome, I promise you. And we've been doing this a long time. But, you know, Platner calls Fetterman an a-hole at a town hall. All Fetterman said is he'd wear a suit. He said it on my program. If this guy would, you know, release all the text messages or whatever he's doing on that site that he was hanging out on where young people go. That was another bizarre moment. Now this really should frustrate everybody. And we've been following the whole Spencer Pratt debacle. I mean, this woman, Rahman, the council member, actually gave a concession speech on election night. She was down so many votes. I did not know this till I read the Washington Times today. In one of the ballot drops late on election night, Spencer Pratt got 0 of 24,000 votes. Zero. I mean, and then something else pretty miraculous happened is Rahman collected 37% of mail-in ballots that arrived after the election, a 17-point surge, even besting the current mayor, Mayor Bass, out there. And Pratt had a 9% drop. That's crazy. So to be clear, mail-in ballots arrive after June 2nd dropped for everyone except the one person the Democrats needed to defeat, and that's Pratt. I mean, not one of 24,000 votes. Now, I have Super Grok AI, and they estimate the odds of that happening are less than one in trillions. I don't know anything nefarious that happened out there that specifically, but it doesn't look good. Doesn't meet anybody's smell test. And the idea that they want to live in the dark ages of voting and they don't want voting integrity measures tells you everything you need to know. New York Post says that the candidate Rothman's campaign has been implicated in voter fraud scam targeting of homeless people. I don't know. That's their headline. I don't have anything to give you. And I'm looking. And I see a lot of it online. But it's you got to be able to verify it. And some of it, you know, you got to be careful what you read online. Everybody. Anyway, 800-941-SHAWN if you want to be a part of the program. Anyway, guilty first-degree murder. Not a surprise in that Carmelo Anthony case. We got the other news of the day. We got Lindsey Graham coming up. We got Mike Pence coming up and much more. 800-941-SHAWN. Look, if you're into health, wellness, fitness, nutrition, longevity, you know, if you're really into it, how many of us are really kind of guessing? 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
9: He's on the ballot today in a primary in South Carolina. 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

0: ABC News, I'm Wayne Cabot. President Trump blames Iran and says he'll respond. After a U.S. Army helicopter was shot down near the Strait of Hormuz this morning, the military says the chopper was downed by an Iranian drone, and the crew were rescued by a U.S. Navy drone ship, the first time an unmanned ship has been used by the U.S. military. ABC's Karen Travers at the White House is working to find out when or how America will answer.
1: The White House hasn't responded to our questions about this, about what he might do now against Iran because of this takedown of the helicopter.
0: Happening now, Maine's primary election, which could shape the Senate. Voters there will decide if they can overlook recent revelations about Democratic frontrunner Graham Platner. Jeffrey Epstein's longtime executive secretary, Leslie Groff, just told the House Oversight Committee in Washington that she was unaware of his crimes. She spent 18 years working for him, calling him a master manipulator. This is ABC News. It took more than 70 vehicle fires for Jeep to recall Wranglers and Gladiators, 1.3 million of them, from 21 through 25.

0: Jeep urging owners to park outside, away from structures, because wiring around the steering could ignite. Strike averted at the World Cup LA site. Concession workers, servers, bartenders, dishwashers have a deal now with SoFi Stadium. President Trump won't be at the next Knicks-Spurs game at the Garden. He told a reporter he's busy with a war. Because of his presence there last night, fans had to wait an hour to get past security just to see the Knicks' amazing win streak end. Spurs coach Mitch Johnson crediting De'Aaron Fox for really pouring it on.
1: You know, there's times where you ride a hot hand or you do the snap, but De'Aaron's been one of the best closers in this league for the last, I don't know what it is, 5 to 7 years, whatever it may be. And he's been a great closer for us. We trust him with the basketball in his hand.
0: Game 4 is tomorrow night at the Garden. Wayne Cabot, ABC News.
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2: 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WNBF. Here's the forecast from the National Weather Service. Mostly cloudy overnight, low 64. Cloudy Wednesday with showers and thunderstorms, high 82. More showers and thunderstorms Wednesday night, low 66. Mostly cloudy Thursday with a chance of showers and a few more thunderstorms, high 89. 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
3: 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Doctors often recommend colonoscopy, but the fecal occult blood test and sigmoidoscopy also effectively find colorectal cancer early. When people can pick the test they prefer, they're more likely to actually get tested. 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

0: Democrats in D.C. who say language like abolish ICE are unhelpful for the political health of the Democratic Party.
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7: All right, thanks, Scott Shannon. 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Toll free is 800-941-SEAN. If you want to be a part of the program, not only is it primary day, Graham Plattner in Maine, but it is primary day in the great state, and I mean the great state. I love the people of South Carolina. In South Carolina today, you have incumbent Senator Lindsey Graham, full throttled support from President Trump and Senator Tim Scott, who was on TV last night. And what frustrates me in these campaigns is, and this is just a primary, and I anticipate Lindsey's going to win, but you don't take anything for granted in any election. But the president couldn't be more clear. One of his best friends in the U.S. Senate, the guy he plays golf with the most, the guy he relies on the most, is Senator Lindsey Graham, and they just have a great relationship. Anyway, so he's on the ballot today, and the president did a teletown hall for him yesterday that went on a long time, you know, nearly 100,000 people, my understanding, how many people tuned in for it. But it's primary day, and if you don't want a wackadoodle that is lying and running a tape of Trump saying something bad about Lindsey Graham from 2015, which is what they're doing, which is not how the president feels. Yeah, the president did come out against Bill Cassidy, did come out against John Cornyn. He's fully behind Lindsey Graham. And you just need to know the truth, and I can't stand when these candidates lie. Big vote, South Carolina, primary today. If you're a Republican, vote in that primary. The president has stated over and over he wants Lindsey back in the Senate. And I would second that notion. Anyway, Senator Graham, it's I guess you live for these days.
8: Well, I do, and I can't have a better commercial than what you just said. You know, this Mark Lynch guy is playing a tape from 2015. You know, I was one of a bunch of people that ran against Trump. It didn't work out well for me. I've come to love the guy, and we're literally best friends, play a lot of golf, and I think he's been a hell of a president. I've helped him get judges on the court. I'll be chairman of the Judiciary Committee if I win in this election and go back in 27, and we'll put a bunch of judges on the court for his last 2 years. You know, the one big beautiful bill. I'm the budget chairman. We got that through, money for the border. I just work well with him. I like him. I think history's going to judge him as being a very consequential president. We're going to put Iran in a box eventually and open up the gateway to peace between Saudi and Israel. I got every confidence in the world that President Trump's going to go down in history as one of the most consequential presidents. As to me, I want to go back and serve 27 and 28. Six more year term, but I want his last 2 years to be my best 2 years with him. When it comes to Lindsey Graham and Donald Trump, the best is yet to come, and I need to get over 50% to avoid a runoff. I think we're in a good spot. The teletown hall last night was awesome. Tim Scott, my dear friend, has been terrific. Nobody's helped me more than you, Sean, and I think I've earned the endorsement of President Trump. He's truly a friend, but he's not doing this because we're friends. He's doing this because we work well together, and I have delivered for him. And finally, the guy I'm running against is nasty. I won't even get into it. But he said we need more Thomas Massies, Mark Lynch, my opponent. And he also got endorsed by Marjorie Taylor Greene, who's been a loudmouth critic of Trump since she left the Congress. And you know what? Trump doesn't need any more critics. He's got plenty of critics. He needs people that can work with him, can help him, and I'm that guy. So if you live in South Carolina, vote.
7: I wish I could tell him. I had a conversation about you with him this weekend, and I just can't repeat what he said. It is so wickedly funny and so wickedly true. I almost want to share it, but I mean, it does reveal his deep affection for you. That part I can tell. And you know, I know over the years, occasionally, you know, people seem to forget your big moments when it matters as budget chairman and getting through the one big beautiful bill and reconciliation, and you're working on this other one. And, you know, God bless Susan Collins for coming around on the SAVE Act. That gives me hope. Or the Justice Kavanaugh moment, which I believe was deciding for you, or taking a strong stand against not allowing our children to inherit a world where Islamo-fascists have nuclear weapons, and listening to Special Envoy Steve Witkoff, who told us they were 12 days or less away from potentially having weapons-grade uranium, and they had a much longer ballistic missile range than anybody had anticipated.
8: Well, and two impeachments that were complete BS. You know, I was his strongest defender against the two impeachments. And if they take the House, they'll impeach him again just for breathing air. Well, if I'm chairman of the Judiciary Committee of the United States Senate and a Democratic House, and I hope we don't have one, but if they do this impeachment BS, I will take it and throw it in the garbage can. So I've been there for Trump, and Trump's been there for me, and both of us have been there for the country. He did what had to be done with Iran. This is not a war of choice. It's a war of necessity where he stopped them from getting a nuclear bomb, and they'd blow Israel off the map if they had one, and they'd come after you and me if they could. And if you don't believe that, you're a fool. And my opponent is very anti-Israel, very, you know, isolationist. And only thing I can tell you is that if you think radical Islam's going to leave you alone because you leave them alone, you're an idiot. They're coming after you because they want to dominate the world religiously. I'd rather fight them in their backyard than ours. And Trump has gained a small American footprint helping Israel. He's devastated the Iranians.
7: He's helping America, as he said it this weekend. I mean, this is an existential threat.
8: Yes.
7: For future generations. By the way, let me read to you what President Trump said about you. And he said this in the lead up to today. He said, Senator Lindsey Graham is my complete and total endorsement for reelection. He will not let you down. Everyone in South Carolina should help Lindsey have a big win. And he described you as a wonderful friend, has always been there when I needed him, praised your work. You know, he doesn't really praise many people. And, you know, I think it's important. You know, there's another side of you that I wish people knew, too. I know your backstory. I know you grew up above a bar. I know that your parents died young and you had a younger sister. And I know what you did for her. I know your constituent services that you're involved in, because I have a lot of friends in South Carolina, as you know. And tell the story about growing up over a bar and having then to be the head of your household.
8: People can relate to, and, you know, it's part of life, Sean. So I'm the first in my family to go to college. Neither parent graduated high school. They're hardworking, wonderful people. My dad fought in World War II. He was in New Guinea in the Army Air Corps. So I get admitted to the University of South Carolina, like your dear Ainsley. I didn't go to Clemson, couldn't get in, went to Carolina. Everybody likes that joke in Clemson. So anyway, you know, life is good. Then my mom gets diagnosed with Hodgkin's disease. She dies 6 months later. She's 17 years younger than my dad. Nobody thought that would happen. You know, our world begins to collapse. 15 months later, he dies. I've got a 13-year-old sister. My aunt and uncle helped me raise her. I'm in college, and my world collapses. Family and friends and faith got me through it. So I know what it's like to wake up one day and your whole world be rocked. And that will never leave me, that feeling. But since then, I've lived a dream. My parents, I believe, know what's going on. They're proud of me. And I want to give back. How can I pay all these people back who've helped me? Just be the best senator I can. How can I, you know, if you're a Republican in South Carolina, I can beat any Democrat they throw against me. The most money ever spent in the history of the United States Senate to beat a Republican was against me in 2020, $132 million. I was on your show every night, LindseyGraham.com. Act Blue turned on me. I won by 10 points. They've got a very attractive liberal candidate from Charleston. She'll raise a lot of money. I can hold this seat. And when it comes to Trump and Lindsey Graham, we've had our differences, but we are literally very good friends. I mean, I will be playing golf with him long after he's president because I like playing golf with him. I want to help him. this is the best chance Republicans will have to change the face of America and the world. It's the last 2 years of Trump. And I want to help him finish the job he started. If you don't have a friend in South Carolina, make one before 7 o'clock. If you live in South Carolina, you hadn't voted, go vote. Lindsey Graham.
7: Oh, I mean, this is important. I mean, you really, look, it would save you time, energy, effort, money, and allow you to focus on, you know, very important issues that we're facing as a country. You know, you act as though that is, you know, normal, what you did and how you did it. I actually saw a campaign ad, which was one of the more touching I've ever seen, of your sister telling the story about how you rose to the occasion to help her and how you put your life on hold to help her. And that kind of reflects the values that you have. And, we're at a moment, I think, of inflection in terms of, you know, what kind of party do we want to be? I believe this is Donald Trump's party. I think this is lower taxes, secure borders, funding the Department of Homeland Security, get rid of the insanity of defund, dismantle, no bail laws. Democrats voted for the highest tax increase in history. And, you know, you're the guy that will deliver for South Carolina. Look at the growth South Carolina is going through. I think it's the number one growing state right now, right up there with Florida.
8: It's the number one growing state in the nation because we have a good quality of life. We have low taxes. Boys don't play girls sports. We're good, honest, hardworking people. And we're going to keep it that way. I want to go back to the Senate to help President Trump finish the job he started. But you said something about, you know, I love South Carolina. Well, let me tell you about South Carolina and Sean Hannity. There's one person I know that loves Sean Hannity a lot from South Carolina.
7: I wonder who,
8: but let me tell you.
7: No, but I've spent a lot of time there, and I know the people of South Carolina.
8: Oh, they love you. And Ainsley, I just want to say this about your fiance, soon-to-be wife. Ainsley is just her family. You know them well, right? They're going to be part of your family. They're the most decent people you'd ever want to have in your corner. Ainsley is just such a sweet person, very smart, but just loves the Lord. And Sean, you're the luckiest guy on the planet to land her. And I wish you all nothing.
7: So you're telling me in front of my audience on 760 stations, Sirius XM, all over the internet, podcasted, you're telling everybody that I outkick my coverage. That's what you're saying, Senator. And I'm trying to be a friend to you today.
8: Well, but I'm trying to be honest with you. You outkicked your coverage. God has a plan for both of y'all. And I am just honored to be your friend. But you've been so kind. You've been so nice. But this is not about me. It's not about you. It's about saving this country, turning it around, getting out of the hole that Biden dug. President Trump doesn't need any more critics. He doesn't need any Thomas Massey's. He doesn't need any more Marjorie Taylor Greens. He needs reliable people that know what the hell they're doing to help navigate a dangerous world and get his agenda through the Senate. I'm that guy. And please.
7: Well, I mean, there's going to be a lot coming your way. You're right about something. If God forbid, the odds would be higher that Democrats can win the House. And if they do, it's going to be never-ending investigation. And then it'll go to the Senate. And assuming we have control of the Senate, that means it'll go before your committee. And your committee will take whatever impeachment, you know, plot, scheme that they come up with, and you will throw it in the garbage, and it will be, you know, done away with. Weaponization of the DOJ has gone on long enough.
8: It will be garbage in and garbage out. And that's what's on the ballot here. Who do you want to be in the Senate? Do you want people in the Senate that will help Trump or try to undercut Trump? And if you're a Republican, that's not a trick question. So the primary votes close at 7. We're doing well. President Trump's been enormously helpful. Thank you for giving me a little time to, you know, talk about my race and a little bit about me. So if you hadn't voted, if you got a friend in South Carolina, make sure they vote. I want to get over 50. I want to turn my attention to helping the team, and I got to win general election, but helping Tim Scott keep the Senate, and more than anything else, help President Trump. The world doesn't stop because of my election. The world doesn't stop because of your wedding, right? We have to keep doing our jobs.
7: It is what I'm committed to the most in life, and you and I have both spoken about this privately. You know, we both view it as an honor to be able to do the things that we do every day, and I thank this audience regularly. It's primary day. Polls close in a little over about two hours and 35, 40 minutes now in South Carolina. If you have not voted in today's primary, the president full-throated endorsement of Lindsey Graham. And in spite of some lying that's been going on there, and he did a big teletown hall last night for Senator Graham. Senator, we'll be watching tonight, carrying results. Best of luck, and we appreciate you being with us and what you do. Thank you.
8: Yeah, well, thank you. Thank you very much.
7: All right, 800-941-SHAWN is our number. Born on America's darkest day, 9/11/01, the Tunnel to Towers Foundation. They have been busy every day helping American heroes ever since. Heroes like FDNY firefighter Robert E. Welsh III. Now, Robert served as a police officer before his appointment to the fire department in 2001, only weeks after the 9/11 attacks. He was on the front lines of 9/11 recovery efforts. He dedicated nearly two decades of his life protecting his country, his community. He coached youth sports, shared a life full with his wife, Jennifer, their three kids. Robert sadly lost his courageous battle with a 9/11-related cancer. These diseases are real. 9/11-related illness is real and still impacting families. That means he left behind his loving family. And this being the 25th anniversary year of 9/11, we continue to see the toll that day is still taking on heroes and their families. Now, because of your generosity and your commitment to helping them, Tunnel to Towers was able to honor Robert by paying the Welsh family mortgage. 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Just that's two less Starbucks a month. 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
7: We got a lot more ground to get to. One of the things I want to hit on is why this midterm election year is so different. It's so different because you have a Democratic Party that resembles nothing of the Democratic Party of old. This is a party now run by the most radical extreme candidates, Graham Plattner. And then you got this James Tallarico and El Sayed in Michigan and all of these other lunatics. Then you got, you know, governors like Wilson and Gavin, I mean, just horrible, horrible players. J.B. Pritzker, Kathy Hochul. I mean, it is, look at this woman, Abigail Spamberger. Then the party of AOC and the squad and the party of Mamdani and the party of Grandpa Bernie and the party of Pocahontas. And no other mainstream Democrat, with the exception of John Fetterman, will ever say anything to them because they're afraid of them, because they're in control. All right, we'll come back. We'll get to your calls coming up next. 800-941-SHAWN, straight ahead.

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1: Vestal Fire Department was sent to Binghamton University to check out a smoke condition at the central heating plant. That's off Bun Hill Road on the west side of the Vestal campus. Call was received around 3:15 Monday afternoon. According to a university spokesperson, there was a report of smoke at the heating plant. The fire department was called in to inspect it. Authorities said there was a significant amount of smoke inside the silo area of the heating plant, but there appeared to be no damage to the structure. No injuries were reported, according to a fire department official who spoke to WNBF News at the scene. A smoldering situation developed after some welding had been done during a construction project inside the four-story heating plant structure. That area where the smoke originated was described as a tight spot, posing challenges for firefighters to assess the situation to ensure there was no fire. We have more details, including some pictures and video from the BU camp.

0: 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Here's the forecast from the National Weather Service. Mostly cloudy this afternoon, high 86. Cloudy tonight, low 64. Mostly cloudy tomorrow with showers likely and a few thunderstorms during the afternoon, high 82. Cloudy Thursday, a few more showers and thunderstorms, high 89. I'm Bob Joseph, WNBF News.
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15: All right, 25 till the top of the hour, 800-941-SEAN, our number if you want to be a part of the program. You know, when Bob Grant uttered those words so many times, so many years ago, he wasn't talking about men in women's locker rooms, or biological men playing female sports or pushing a transgender agenda onto children without parental approval. I mean, this is like tip of the iceberg stuff. And it is sicker than ever on the left. And we keep highlighting it. We'll do that more in a minute, and then we'll get to your calls. 800-941-SEAN is our number if you want to be a part of the program. You know, a sad truth, reality is there's a break-in in this country every 26 seconds. That means somewhere right now, some intruder is getting closer. And the problem is most security systems will only alert you reactively after a break-in has already started. At that point, it's too late. When intruders step near, SimpliSafe Home Security steps up. 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All right, let me, you know, we keep going like around the country and how radical the left is. And now we got Graham Plattner and we got El Sayed and we've got James Tallarico, Mr. Six Gender, God is non-binary, welcome Matt at the border, vegan or non-meat campaign, you know, no drilling, no energy. I mean, the craziest stuff this guy has said. Then you have Graham Plattner, and he's an idiot. And that's the party of Mamdani, AOC, the squad, Grandpa Bernie, Pocahontas. I mean, this party has just flipped their lid. And I think they can be beaten. And people are predicting, and historical trends have shown, the party in power loses seats. I'm telling you, this is not a, it's not game over. Listen to the Seattle mayor, Katie Wilson, saying, I believe the exodus of millionaires is overblown.
16: Today, do you still feel the narrative of the rich leaving is still overblown?
17: So I still think that claims of a large exodus of rich people due to our statewide millionaire tax that the legislature passed this year are overblown. I do believe that.
15: And even worse than that, she laughs at reports that millionaires are leaving the state. Well, they are leaving the state. The former CEO of Starbucks, bye-bye. He's moved to my free state of Florida. Listen to this comment.
18: I think the claims that millionaires are going to leave our state are like super overblown. And if, you know, the ones that leave, like, bye.
15: Now, why are they leaving? Because people like her are putting in place something called a wealth tax. Soon you'll watch in states like California, Washington State. You'll see it probably in Illinois. You'll see it in New Jersey. You'll see it in New York, all the predictable places. Now they're going to try and charge an exit tax. What is an exit tax? That if you leave the state, then they will still claim the right to charge you income for maybe as long as 10 years. Income taxes for a state you get no services from and you don't live in. Watch that's coming next. Wealth taxes, exit taxes. You know, I love the comments of Kathy Hochul. Kathy Hochul, get on a bus. It's worth playing. Get on a bus. Get out of town. You know, Trump and Zeldin, get out of town. Go down to Florida. Okay, let's listen to what she said.
19: And we're here to say that the era of Trump and Zeldin and Molinaro, just jump on a bus and head down to Florida where you belong, okay? Get out of town. Get out of town. Because you don't represent our values. You are not New Yorkers.
15: And then she wants them to, come back. We'll just go down to Palm Beach and ask people to come back. I'm like, they're not coming back. I'm down in South Florida. I'm telling you, nobody's returning. Remember, Linda, when Mark Simone and Curtis Sliwa said, oh, you'll be back. What did I say to them? No, I won't. I'm never going back. I'm done. It's over. You think I'm coming back? I'm never there. You never see me.
20: I don't think you are coming back. I honestly, you couldn't wait to leave, so.
15: Well, I've been trying since 2014. And then when I announced that as soon as I'm able, I'm leaving, I was getting all these invitations from all those governors that were kind enough to invite me, which made me feel really good.
20: Listen, like I always say, you know, it once was a beautiful state. It once was a beautiful city. It's been overrun and infected with not even, it's not even liberalism, it's communism and Marxism, and it's just taking away everyone's rights. And I think very soon we're going to hear Hokulam Mamdani sounding a lot like Katie Wilson. It's a huge mistake.
15: Well, I mean, now they want us back. Then I go back, my favorite cut of all time, Andrew Cuomo. If you are one of those extreme conservatives and you're pro-life and pro-assault weapon and anti-gay, I don't know Republicans that are anti-gay. Let's be straight. But he says that. You're not a New Yorker, and there's no place for you in the state of New York.
0: Their problem is not me and the Democrats. Their problem is themselves. Who are they? Are they these extreme conservatives who are right to life, a pro-assault weapon, anti-gay? Is that who they are? Because if that's who they are, and if they are the extreme conservatives, they have no place in the state of New York. So this, because that's not who New Yorkers are.
15: I mean, and then do you remember, Linda, that I was hammering him so hard on this that he asked to meet me? And it was before, I believe, his first re-election campaign. And I met him. And we had a private room in a big steakhouse in New York. And he was very pleasant in person. I'm not going to lie and say he was very pleasant. And he told me at that dinner, as soon as I get elected, I'm going to open up fracking in upstate New York. I said, wow, that'll be huge. Right after he got elected, he did just the opposite. And like,
20: listen, okay. He is the quintessential politician. His dad was a politician. He's a politician. This is what they do. They'll lie to your face. They will do whatever they have to do to get elected. Just last night, you and I were talking about this on text last night, looking at Bryant Park. Like, people were freaking out that Mamdani did all of these quote unquote public watch parties because the ability to see the Knicks game should be a public right. And I'm like, what the hell is this guy talking about? They put these stupid TVs everywhere. And what do we end up with? A brawl in the middle of Bryant Park at 41st and 6th Avenue.
15: I am shocked you weren't at that brawl. I could see you in the middle of that sucker.
20: Forget about it.
15: Forget about it. If I showed up, God help them. I can hear you saying all that.
20: It's ridiculous. I'm so sick. There's no common decency. There's no respect for human life. There's no, oh, excuse me, or I'm sorry. Everybody's just a bad person. It's actually overwhelming, to be honest with you.
15: All right, let's get to our phones. Joe in the Buckeye State, Ohio. Joe, how are you? Glad you called, sir.
21: I can't understand, and I can't find any place on the internet. I would think there would be a class action suit for the fires in California. And I can't believe that there's not been.
15: I can't believe that they have allowed this to deteriorate to this point. And maybe I'm the only one that keeps hammering it because I think it's so egregious. The governor never gets any questions asked about it. The mayor never gets any questions asked about it. You have predictable wildfires in Southern California. How do I know? I live there. I lived in Santa Barbara in the mid-80s. I was like the poorest person in town.
21: Like,
15: and I lived there. And I could barely afford to pay my rent. Remember, at the time, it was $750 a month, and I thought that was a lot. And anyway, that's where I got my start in radio. I'm very grateful to Santa Barbara. But they, you know, I went back a couple of years later, and a beautiful, wealthy neighborhood was burned to the ground because of wildfires. I was shocked. I had friends that lived there. And so these wildfires are predictable. How is it government is not competent enough? The same government in California lecturing about the science of COVID doesn't practice the science of forestry. How is it they didn't have fire hydrants that had water in them or reservoirs with water in them? I mean, this was the most predictable natural disaster that you're ever going to have. They should be fully prepared. I can tell you, I'm friends with Governor DeSantis here in Florida. He's done a great job as our governor. Great job. And the amount of preparation they have in place for predictable hurricanes every hurricane season is mind-numbing to me. And that's why they are ready to go long before a storm gets here. They have evacuation plans. They're doing, you know, Joe Bastardi-like tracking of everything. And you know what? People's lives are saved and property is saved. And then you don't have to wait 18 months to get a building permit if your home gets knocked down. It's unbelievable.
21: Agreed. That's why I'm surprised that there's not some type of class action lawsuit for negligence. Because they were...
15: No, I agree with you. I have friends out there. I mean, I don't know Spencer Pratt for a hole in the wall. I just don't. I feel bad for him because I think this is just... There's nothing that looks good to me in this. Nothing. I'm sorry, but the integrity is not existent in California. And so confidence doesn't follow. And it's just sad that they won't adopt basic common sense, you know, election laws. It's unreal.
21: Yep, I totally agree.
15: All right, my friend, glad you called. All right, quick break, right back to our busy phones. Toll free is 800-941-SHAWN if you want to be a part of the program as we continue.
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1: Let's go to Scott. He's in Nevada. Scott, how are you? Glad you called, sir.
2: Thank you. Long time, first time, Mr. Hannity. I enjoy your work.
1: Are you fighting for your Golden Knights out there?
2: Yeah, we sure are. We sure are. Go Vegas Golden Knights, definitely.
1: How great was that? Every game has been great. The third game, sudden death overtime. Vegas is up 4-0.
2: Yeah.
1: In 39 seconds. This never happens. In 39 seconds, Carolina, they got 3 goals. They tie it with like 5 or 6 minutes left. Then you have sudden death, period, no goals. Then it took a second sudden death, and it was actually a really good goal by, it was a weird goal, let's be honest. It was kind of fluky, but that's hockey.
2: Was a questionable call where they were all piled up by the, and then the puck goes in. I think game 2. Anyway, good old H.W. Bush during Operation Desert Storm, with the help of our coalition partners, they dropped over 29 million psychological warfare leaflets over Iraq and Kuwait. And it was a pretty successful PSYOP campaign. It centered on giving the Iraqi soldiers the opportunity to proselytize or flat out defect, warnings of an inevitable destruction, also anti-Saddam Hussein propaganda. In my opinion, President Trump needs to go over Iran and drop leaflets of his own, explain, hey, we're doing this, we've done this, we want to do this, we want to give your country back to you. But the IRGC is clearly running things over there. They need to be eliminated, in my opinion. President Trump, in my opinion, needs to not ask nicely, BB.
1: He already said today, it's after shooting the Apache, he's going to respond. And I just think this is coming to a head. That's all.
2: Well, maybe Israel, because it's just as much their conflict as anything, needs to go in there, head up a ground invasion, petition the Saudis and say, hey, do you want to get involved in that? Also, there's other countries over there. The Kurds are already ready to go. And the Qatar and United Arab Emirates, and drop some M16s, whatever, in there. Arm up the Iranian people, hand it out like government cheese, and let's get this taken care of. Because in my opinion, it lies in with the IRGC as much as anything else.
1: Well, I know that, you know, I would not be surprised if other leaders are now targeted, and maybe hoping that the sixth tier of leadership, you know, might realize they don't want to be on the next death list. Maybe that'll happen. I can't guarantee anything with these people. They're nuts. You know, trying to predict nuts is hard.
2: But what,
1: I don't know. We deal with nutty people a lot.
2: Playing tiddlywinks, we can do this for how? Let's go, stirred up, big, thick, and juicy, and let's get it over with.
1: Yeah, I think it's time. And I think the president's getting there too. But you know, I'm giving him the benefit of the doubt. I know others are not. And he didn't tell Bibi, by the way, according to my sources, not to fire back. He said that he has every right to, and that'll be up to him and Israel, and they'll make their own decision on it. And Israel's already decided they're going to fight back. Not a shock. Anyway, my friend, thank you. Have a great day. Good luck to your team tonight. 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And a lot of us, though, are guessing our way when it comes to health, guessing what foods to eat, supplements to take, wondering why some things make us feel better than others. 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But this is where Viome comes in. 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
10: ABC News, I'm Wayne Cabot. President Trump says out of necessity, the U.S. must respond to the downing of a U.S. Army Apache helicopter this morning. He blames Iran. From the White House, ABC's Karen Travers.
11: He does not get specific in his social media post, and the White House hasn't responded to our questions about this, about what he might do now.
10: The two crew were rescued near the Strait of Hormuz. Iran says the best way for foreign forces near the strait to reduce their risk is for them to leave. None of this seems to be worrying the oil markets. Crude fell another 3%. The Dow and S&P were flat today. NASDAQ down 1%. A $70 billion immigration bill passes a key vote in Congress after a brief revolt from hardliners. The verdict guilty for a young Texas man, Carmelo Anthony, who claimed he acted in self-defense when he fatally stabbed 17-year-old Austin Metcalf during a high school track meet. He now faces up to life in prison. This is ABC News. Demonstrations in Kenya near a military base where the U.S. plans to build an Ebola quarantine center for Americans. White House border czar Tom Homan says that immigration agents will next surge into New York City, but complains the state is blocking federal agents from conducting operations.
12: We got Rikers Island in New York City. I had an agreement with Mayor Adams to get back into Rikers Island. Now, if you truly believe we have a right to arrest and deport criminals, they're in the country legally, then why am I locked out of Rikers Island? Why do they keep releasing them to the street?
10: Of course, there is a new mayor now in New York. Louisiana State Police pulled over a driver for erratic driving who ran from them, then jumped off the elevated portion of Interstate 310 into a swamp with alligators, which bit him on both arms. Victor Rivas was taken to a hospital and booked for driving while impaired. I'm Wayne Cabot, ABC News.
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2: 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WNBF. Here's the forecast from the National Weather Service. Mostly cloudy overnight, low 64. Cloudy Wednesday with showers and thunderstorms, high 82. More showers and thunderstorms Wednesday night, low 66. Mostly cloudy Thursday with a chance of showers and a few more thunderstorms, high 89. 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
4: Well, I finally did it. 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
5: You're kidding, right?
4: No.
5: How are we supposed to be the bad boys of electrosynth pop if you're out there being responsible? The band is about to be discovered. This is our year.
4: Yeah, you've been saying that for a while now.
5: You think anyone in the Rock and Roll Hall of Fame was worried about their credit score?
4: I never really thought that.
5: Of course they weren't. Rock stars aren't supposed to think about that kind of stuff. We're supposed to think about how many guitars we've smashed, write aggressively sensitive power ballads, start questionable fashion trends, tragically break up and blame creative differences.
4: All right. Maybe it was time to take control of my finances, you know? 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Get out of debt. Set some goals.
5: A budget? Debt? Set some goals? 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

0: language Democrats in DC who say language like abolish ICE are unhelpful for the political health of the Democratic Party.
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4: 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Stay right here for our final news roundup and information overload.
6: All right, news roundup and information overload. 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It's 800-941-SEAN if you want to be a part of the program. You know, if you think of years ago and Barry Goldwater and conscience of a conservative and, you know, what inspired a lot of conservative minds leading into the Reagan Revolution, I'd say there were three, in our lifetime, there have been three huge conservative waves that have taken place. No, Goldwater did not succeed, but Ronald Reagan did. And he became one of the greatest presidents in the history of this country. It's always a pleasure to invite back to the program, our friend Mike Pence, former governor, were you a senator, former congressman, former vice president? I think you've done everything.
7: Thank you, sir. Sean, great to be back on. And, you know, I think the third wave you didn't mention was the election of President Donald Trump.
6: Well, that was the one I was getting to. Newt Gingrich, the contract with America. I was actually the MC that night of that event.
7: I remember it well, and this book that I'm actually in Texas today on a book tour for my new book entitled What Conservatives Believe. I wanted to share with people that journey that you just described. And it was really the conservative agenda, a commitment to a strong defense, American leadership in the world, less government, less taxes, traditional moral values that defined our movement. I would maintain from the time Ronald Reagan became president all the way through the years that I had the privilege of serving as vice president alongside President Donald Trump. But I think a couple things have changed. Number one is I think the Democratic Party has been overtaken after years of just liberalism. They've been overtaken by the progressive left embracing socialism and socialist candidates and candidates that actually question our support for Israel and even indulge, as you speak eloquently about, and anti-Semitism. And we have to battle that. We're battling that here in Texas and all over the country. But, you know, what I wrote the book about as well is there's a new threat to the conservative agenda from what I call the populist right that would embrace isolationism, actually opposed the president's use of force against Iran a year ago, his historic decision to unleash our military against Iran this year. Questions our support for Israel as well as embraces big government programs, marginalizes the right to life. And I want to be clear that the new Trump administration has got an awful lot right, secured the border, extended tax cuts, stood with Israel, taken on Iran. But the populist right has gained some purchase in some aspects of this administration's agenda. And so that's why I wrote What Conservatives Believe, so we can have a good debate in this midterm and in 2028 about a path that has so well served our nation.
6: Well, I think you're right about the crazy left. You know, you've got this Graham Plattner idiot in Maine. You've got James Tallarico. You've got El Sayed in Michigan. You've got Mamdani. You got Pocahontas. You got Grandpa Bernie. You got AOC. You've got the Squad. You're right about the rise of anti-Semitism, especially among the left. You see it in the halls of Congress, rise on college campuses, right, worldwide, and now in the punditry class. One thing that has frustrated me is a purposeful, in my view, mischaracterization of the Trump doctrine. And you were vice president under President Trump for 4 years. And, you know, they say, well, Trump isn't for no forever wars. What's happening in Iran is not going to be forever. I can guarantee that. It's not going to be, you know, it's a little over 100 days, longer than he wanted. However, it's going to end soon. And it will end victorious. The president has been steadfast in the things he's demanding. I believe it will end that way. Well, but this notion that he's an isolationist is not true. As evidence, you were vice president when you beat the caliphate, the ISIS caliphate, and took out Soleimani, Baghdadi, dropped the mother of all bombs on Afghanistan. You were right there in the room.
7: Yeah. Couldn't be more right. I've said, you know, I went on your network. I've said around the country, the president I served with is no isolationist. He proved that when turning a deaf ear to the progressive left and to voices on the populist right, he struck those nuclear facilities in Operation Midnight Hammer a year ago. But I give the president all the credit in the world for making the courageous decision to unleash our military against the leading sponsor of terrorism in the world. Finally, 47 years on, we finally take the fight directly to the mullahs in Tehran. Our troops have responded brilliantly. And, you know, I hold the view. I heard you say it in the last hour. I think we've got to let these guys finish the job. I think particularly after the president announced today that Apache that went down at the hands of Iranian armaments. Look, I think the time has come for us to let our troops do what they know how to do, finish the job, secure the strait, and eliminate the ability of these mullahs in Tehran to project force outside their country and against their own people. I think we can do it, but the president deserves credit for the historic decision to strike Iran, and because he ignored the progressive apologist left, and he ignored the isolationist right, and history will record what an enormously important decision that was when we deliver a great, great victory in the region for peace and security.
6: You know, I think, and if Lindsey Graham is right, and he's on the primary today, and, you know, he's running against a guy that is running a tape of Trump trashing him from 2015 and ignoring their real relationship, which is very close. I think he's one of the closest senators to President Trump, plays golf with him more than any other one. And President Trump did a teletown hall for him, and I'm urging people in South Carolina to get out and vote today. But I will tell you, you know, there is evil. And I see three historical points of light that I believe the president's leaning on. In the last century, Mao, Stalin, Hitler, Pol Pot, Killing Fields, Mussolini, fascism, Tojo, Japan, over 100 dead human souls. I believe the president understands preemptive action. If you can negate a threat before it emerges, it's probably wise to do, which is what I believe he's doing in Iran. Number two, I think the president learned the whole concept of peace through strength, and you go over this in your book. And number three, no forever wars. I think he will adhere to that.
7: Well, I don't think there's any question, but look, the progressive left has always been isolationist. Questioned America's role as leader of the free world. I write about that in my new book. But look, I'm so grateful for your strong voice on the airwaves of television and the radio in defense of our efforts in Iran in support of our most cherished ally, Israel. But let's be honest, there are voices on the populist right who have now questioned whether the United States should stand with Israel, questioned whether or not we should have taken on Iran to begin with. And I think some of the stops and starts within the administration about support for Ukraine as they oppose and fight against that brutal and unprovoked invasion of Ukraine ultimately find their origins in those populist right voices inside and outside the administration. But to your point, the president I serve with has a bias for leadership. He has a bias for action. Remember when Barack Obama famously said that America was going to, quote, lead from behind. I've got to tell you, President Trump doesn't know how to lead from behind. He just knows how to lead. And I couldn't be more.
6: Or when he said those jobs ain't never coming back, and they're coming back.
7: That's right. Well, and extending the tax cuts, securing the border, you know, I hope if people grab a copy of this book, they'll see that while I think, I think in some respects our movement, the Republican Party, has lost our way on conservatism, the Democratic Party has lost their minds. And I get that. But as we go into the midterms, I know your heart, I know your mind, Sean, you know, I've been a fan and a friend for many, many years. You and I both know the conservative agenda is a winning agenda. And as we go into these midterms, having our team on the field, talking about the principles of limited government, strong defense, the right to life, and then carrying that, whoever our standard bearer will be in 2028, carrying that forward is going to be best for the party and best for the country. That's why I wrote What Conservatives Believe.
6: Well, I mean, you really hit on very traditional. You give a good history lesson about this being a time for choosing. And, you know, you raise so many good points. I can't even bring them all up. When you talk about Barry Goldwater and conscience of a conservative, when you talk about one nation under God, rights come from God, not from man, constitutional order. And then you talk about, you know, you bring it up to modern day in our case for Israel and national security and economic growth and prosperity. These principles are timeless and they work. Those three phases, which you're right, I didn't finish my thought, but everything from Reagan through the Newt Gingrich contract with America, through the Donald Trump time, conservatism applied in government works.
7: It's 1,000% right. And I want to be, you know, I couldn't be more proud of the record of the Trump-Pence administration. You know, it didn't end the way I wanted it to, but I'll always believe that by God's grace, I did my duty in those fateful days. But every day before that, we governed at President Trump's direction on a conservative agenda. We cut taxes, rolled back regulations, put conservatives on the courts that sent Roe versus Wade to the ash heap of history. We rebuilt the military. We took down the ISIS caliphate by our armed forces' strength and courage. We even, as you said, struck Qasem Soleimani, the leader of the Iranian Revolutionary Guard, and the world was peaceful and secure. Those were all an application of conservative principle. And in the main, the new Trump administration has hewed to all those same principles. But we've seen, let's be honest, we've seen some changes in economic policy. We've seen some changes in certain aspects of foreign policy. But I think at the end of the day, hewing to those timeless principles would serve the administration well in the days ahead, serve our party. But more importantly, Sean, you know, these are the principles that serve America best.
6: I believe the world is changing, Mr. Vice President. I really do. And it's changing this way. Look at Europe. I think Europe is a failing continent. I think, you know, they have neglected their national security. They have adopted radical socialism and climate alarmism. They seem to have no moral clarity on the issues of the day. One would be Iran and Israel. And they have allowed unfettered illegal immigration, resulting in Great Britain nearly 100 Sharia courts and no-go zones all over Europe and places like France. I think that I don't even know if they'll be able to resolve their issues. And they're not a reliable ally.
7: Well, I think one of the great accomplishments of the Trump-Pence years was that we got our NATO allies in Europe to invest more than $150 billion more in our common defense. They've basically been freeloading for decades. When President Trump came to office in 2016, he said that, you know, the game's over. Everybody's got to step up. But I think hope springs eternal. Everything you said is true about the decline of Europe. But you've seen the emergence of conservative voices and parties across the Europe that are giving voice to those traditional principles. And also, I have to tell you that Vladimir Putin's brutal and unprovoked invasion 4 years ago of Ukraine, I think, has sent a shockwave across Europe. America has provided great leadership there. I pray we continue to lead and marshal the support of the West until that Russian invasion is defeated and repelled, because at the end of the day, that's what peace through strength means. And my hope is that these European countries are starting to wake up to the threat of freedom posed by these authoritarian regimes and their efforts to redraw international lines by force. And I write about that in the book.
6: So I read that you are doing a collaboration, I believe, on Netflix with Hillary Clinton and Tom Hanks. And I guess you're trying to find middle ground. Can you find middle ground on sanctuary cities and states and open borders and defund, dismantle, and higher taxes and statism and socialism versus tax cuts and capitalism?
7: No, on those issues, we win, they lose. But no, I was very touched to be reached out. I think Ted Cruz is a part of that program as well. Rand Paul is in that documentary as well. You know, when it comes to 250 years, having a chance to be a part of a historical documentary that celebrates the ideals, the principles, the courage of that generation that pledged their lives, their fortunes, and their sacred honor to signing that Declaration of Independence was a privilege for me, and I hope it resonates with people.
6: Yeah. Anyway, the book is phenomenal. It's a great reminder to everybody, I think. I hope people pay attention. I'm sure that they will. Mike Pence, new book out. Congratulations. Just so people know, we're putting up on Hannity.com, Amazon.com. It's now in bookstores around the country. It's called What Do Conservatives Actually Believe? Rediscovering the Conservative Conscience. Former Vice President, friend of the program, Mike Pence, thank you, sir.
7: No, thank you, Sean. God bless.
6: All right, 800-941-SEAN, our number if you want to be a part of the program.
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1: Several Binghamton residents are calling on City Council to shut down the network of police surveillance cameras and license plate readers that have been set up around Binghamton. More than a half dozen residents urged City Council members to remove flock safety devices that have been recording vehicles traveling into and out of Binghamton in recent years. During a public comment period at a council meeting, one downtown Binghamton resident criticized what he described as massive warrantless surveillance underway through plate readers and cameras. One woman told lawmakers that she passed by 19 cameras just by driving to get to the City Hall session. Another Binghamton resident said he had been unsuccessful in seeking copies of the city contracts with Flock Safety by filing Freedom of Information requests. A licensed clinical social worker with the downtown Binghamton office said the use of devices like those provided by Flock and Motorola can generate a sense of apprehension to the community. We have more details about the concerns at WNBF.com. Now the forecast from the National Weather Service, mostly sunny this afternoon, high 86. Cloudy tonight, low 64, mostly cloudy tomorrow. Showers and thunderstorms, high 82. And cloudy Thursday, a few more showers and thunderstorms likely, high 89. I'm Bob Joseph, WNBF News.
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2: All right, 25 now till the top of the hour. 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And the beauty of Sig Sauer, all of them made right here in America, the beautiful live free or die state of New Hampshire, and more than 300 American workers, nearly a third of which former law enforcement. Pretty amazing. Sig Sauer, also used by the U.S. military, the sidearm of all branches of our military. I have an M17 pistol, the same one carried by our brave men and women defending freedom around the world. 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I have mine, sweet baby James. 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Linda has her beautiful P365 Rose Special Edition. Now go to SigSauer.com/Hannity today. 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You know, I just can't get over how insane the left is. You know, you had Graham Plattner, all that we've talked about with him, and now he's attacking billionaires. Where did this obsession with billionaires don't make their money? How is that possible? Well, they're ill-gotten gains. Now, I've met a couple of billionaires in my life. I've actually talked to billionaires in my life. And I'm fascinated to sit and shut up. I know, rare for some moments of my life, but I try. And I listen to their stories, their creativity. If you are a successful business person, I don't care what business you are in, in every single case, I don't know trust fund brat kids that stayed wealthy. I just don't. I know the people that started with nothing and the people that came here from another country with $100 or $200 in their pocket and become multimillionaires and then eventually a billionaire. And I'm fascinated by it and I'm happy for their success. If any of you in this program are succeeding and are happy and you're raising your families and life is good for you, why would I not be happy for you? I don't know. It's like the left is not happy unless they're miserable, but it's more sinister than that because they all want power. And this is now the Achilles heel going into this midterm election. It's Graham Plattner. It's James Tallarico. It's this guy El Sayed in Michigan, Abdul, that is running there against Mike Rogers. I think Mike Rogers has a very good shot there. It is the party of Mamdani, AOC, the squad, Grandpa Bernie, Pocahontas, and a party that has lost their compass, their soul. You know, let's play the latest. Abdul El Sayed played it earlier, dodging questions about deleted defund the police posts. You know, it's like everything that Graham Plattner's ever done. Oh, no, I don't mean a word of it now. Listen.
3: My colleagues at K-File here at CNN found that you had deleted thousands of old posts on X, on Twitter, sometime before launching your Senate campaign. Some of those posts included messages that said that championed the defund the police movement, described the police as, quote, standing armies. Why did you take those posts down?
4: Let me just speak to a vision for public safety that I think all of us can agree with. I think all of us want to be safe. We want to know that we can get home safely. We don't want to worry about being the victim of somebody's violence, whether it's from a neighbor or the state itself. And we got to get serious about the kind of policing we need. And for too long, we have not invested in the kind of recruitment and retention and retirement that has people from local communities wanting to join in and be a part of keeping public safety. But also for too long, our answer to every problem has been someone with a gun. And that's just not always the right answer.
3: So would you say you feel differently than you did before?
4: Well, look, at that time, I was a professor. I was teaching at the edge of criminal justice and public health. At this point, I'm running for U.S. Senate.
2: And, you know, so if you're deleting, his mindset is defund, dismantle, no bail laws, all of that insanity, reimagine the police, but now he's running for office. So he's got to change. Anyway, let us get to our busy phones. Bernie is in Ohio. Bernie, how are you? Welcome to the Sean Hannity Show. How's the Buckeye State?
5: Pretty awesome. And we're getting it cleaned up. But I called about Republicans, specifically Donald Trump, being against mail-in voting and everything. But
2: he's not totally against mail-in voting. He's willing to make exceptions for the right people.
5: Well, how are we supposed to know who the right people are?
2: Well, I mean, that's a good question. The right people would be the military that are overseas and can't go to a ballot, can't go to a polling place. The sick people in town that can't go to a polling place, the infirm that can't go to a polling place. And I think we should make accommodations for them. I think that's just, you know, decency, helping people. But, you know, look at this whole thing that's been going on in California. I mean, when I read this one article today, I just I shook my head and I said, it's so typical and it's so predictable. And, you know, I mentioned it earlier. I'll refer to it again. So this councilwoman that overtook Spencer Pratt, there was a drop late on election night. I didn't see it myself, which really makes me mad because this is my job. And nobody else apparently saw it until the Washington Times noted it today, that the weekend mail-in ballot surge catapulted socialist Rahman ahead of Spencer Pratt, showed a sudden dramatic shift in favor of Rahman by those vote-by-mail voters. And voters, you know, their turnout on the day of election was tepid, so they gave a concession speech in which she sobbed to her family and friends for having failed. Then all of a sudden, we find out in one of the ballot drops, she collected 37% of mail-in ballots that arrived after the election, a 17% surge, besting Mayor Bass, 35%, okay? And just to be clear, mail-in ballots arrived after June 2nd, dropped off for everyone except that person the Democrats needed to defeat, Mr. Pratt. And what really, really got to me, in one of the ballot drops late on election night, Pratt got zero of 24,000 votes, zero. Now, I use Grok. I have Super Grok. It estimates that the odds of that happening are less than a trillion. Do I have any evidence? No, I don't. Do I think this is complete Adam Schiff? Yeah, I do.
5: Well, I mean, being that California is a Democratic state, did you really expect a Republican to win?
2: No. You know, I would expect them to come out of the Stone Age. Yeah, I would expect common sense to prevail at some point in life, don't you think?
5: Well, I mean, it has to happen on both sides.
2: Listen, I am just telling you, but I like what the president is doing now. The president is laying down markers, and we had a big change today, which I'm very happy about, and it has to do with Susan Collins, and she's now changed her vote. And the Save America Act shows signs of life in the Senate because of her. And I don't think she's going to have a tough time running for re-election. And we do need her in New England. She's the only elected Republican in New England. And I've wanted the Save Act. I know they haven't had the numbers for the Save Act. I've been following it every day almost. So let's see what happens. But the GOP senators rallying around this new DHS proposal targeting sanctuary cities. I think that is a great idea. The DHS approving a plan to verify voter citizenship. That's just common sense. I think proof of citizenship, voter ID, signature verification. You know my list. I say it all the time. So let's see what happens. Anyway, you raise good questions. I appreciate it. But he does make exceptions. But I think we should have paper ballots, same day voting, signature verification, voter ID, proof of citizenship, updated voter rolls, partisan observers watching all day, the voting and the vote counting all night, and get it done in a day. What they're doing in California is ridiculous. It would be embarrassing on any other level, except I don't think you can embarrass communist you know, utopians out in California these days, led by no-show Governor Gavin. David in Michigan. David, how are you, sir?
6: Thanks, Sean. The most revered host in media.
2: I don't know about that. Maybe the most hated. I might be on that list by the left.
6: Absolutely. hey, I just want to make a quick point about election interference integrity. Okay. The crime, a jury conviction is guilty beyond a reasonable doubt. And that means 12 members of a jury unanimously have to vote that. Versus California's election integrity is fraught with countless unverifiable processes, meaning, you know, that casts more than a reasonable doubt on the integrity of the law.
2: Well, explain that in more detail. I want to really understand what you're saying.
6: Okay, in more detail, it's like if you have to have just innumerable amounts of circumstantial evidence, in the worst case scenario would be your life is at stake, a murder trial, then it's beyond a reasonable doubt. When you're talking about running this country and having election integrity and a law, you know, and election processes that are something that you would think would be, legitimate, then it's like you can't have something that, you know, basically obtuse, where it's like a million different little aspects that you can't verify any of the data and stuff like that.
2: I can't tell you what happened in California. I don't think anybody knows what happened in California. All I know is every American should want integrity in the process, and every American deserves confidence in the results. And in this day and age of artificial intelligence, you cannot and will never convince me that this is not done for nefarious purposes. That's it. I can't say any more. That's my gut instinct. I've been doing this a long time, and I can tell you it stinks to high heaven when you have a drop of 24,000 votes and Spencer Pratt gets zero. Zero. I'm sorry. Doesn't add up to me, and I'm following Super Grok here.
6: Well,
2: anyway, my friend, I'm gonna roll, but you're a good man in Michigan. Go blue. Carl in North Carolina. Carl, how are you, sir? Glad you called.
7: Wanted to address the 60 Minutes mess. And, you know, sometimes people say, they might say, well, why do folks think we're biased? Well, because they have been biased for at least 40 years, as I experienced back when they were doing a hatchet job on Audi, which is one of six brands of cars I was selling at the time. But and the guy got all weepy talking about how, oh, but some of our, you know, some of the people in the news business go to war zones while they're pregnant. Well, why would you send a pregnant woman to a war zone, for crying out loud? Wars are to protect women and children, crying out loud. But the other thing is on the topic of election repair. I've been involved with an election repair organization for about 5 years, and there are over 20 different measures that we need to take, some of them federally, but most of them with our state legislatures, to secure our elections. And right now, we can only be about 80% confident that our votes are counted accurately and reported honestly, because they have and can and do and will try harder to overthrow 20% of the votes. I guess they realize that more than that becomes way too obvious. Or in the there are things we can do to with our state legislatures to make it probably close to 98% accurate. And
2: let me stay focused on CBS, because I'm just short on time, and you live this apparently. You know, but if you go back and you look at the scandals that have surrounded CBS News, I don't care if it's the Hunter Biden laptop that was dismissed by Leslie Stahl, or the edited Kamala Harris answers, or, you know, the big tobacco whistleblower scandalous that led, you know, to a 99 film called The Insider. It was starred Al Pacino and Russell Crowe. George Bush in the National Guard service. That was Dan Rather's mess. And I can go on and on. They haven't been perfect. And somebody comes in and he's your new boss and says, I'm your new boss and I'd like to address everybody. You don't start out with, you will never be welcome here. And your boss is trying to destroy our show. He doesn't own the show. He doesn't own the network. He is an employee. You know, I have partners in radio, TV, and podcasting. That's it. I have to listen to my partners. And the good news is I have great partners. Then they have faith and confidence in what I do. Anyway, my friend, I appreciate you. I wish I did have more time. I mean, Crybaby Pelly was driving me nuts. Listen, if you are trying to open a business, you know what a disaster it is. You want to get across the finish line, then you find out you have to get so many different insurances and deal with so many different agents. And by the way, you deal with this agent, you're probably not going to hear from that person again until it's time for renewal. And yet, how many of you have ever taken the time to read your policy? Probably none of you. And if you did, you probably read it and didn't understand most of it. And if you're a company with more than 25 employees, you're the owner, the CFO, HR manager. I mean, it is so complex just to even buy a policy online. Now, the whole entire insurance agency is being innovated by this one company, and I've spent a lot of time with them, SuperSure.com. 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
2: That's going to wrap things up for today. Hannity tonight. We got a great show, 9 Eastern on the Fox News Channel. Our deeper dive into Democratic mayhem and madness and extremism. We have Alexis McAdams in Maine, where Plattner, I'm sure, is going to run away with this today. Also, Kevin Cork, Victor Davis Hanson tonight. Jim Jordan, big hearings on the Southern

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10: This is a special report from ABC News. I'm Wayne Cabot. The U.S. now launching strikes against Iran. U.S. Central Command saying that American forces began the strikes against Iran at 5 p.m. Eastern at the commander-in-chief's direction. CENTCOM says the attacks are a proportional response to unjustified Iranian aggression. President Trump accusing Iran of shooting down a U.S. Army Apache helicopter near the Strait of Hormuz this morning. The president saying he will respond to the attack, and that's what's happening now. Service members on the helicopter were rescued by a drone, says ABC's Louis Martinez.
11: All of this happened during nighttime. In the middle of the night, around 4 in the morning local time, as this helicopter, normally accompanied by another helicopter, would have been operating together. And then we know now that this bullet drone was able to pluck them out of the water.
10: Iran says the best way for foreign forces near the strait to reduce the risk is for them to leave. This is ABC News. Jeffrey Epstein's executive assistant ignored reporters as she arrived today for a congressional hearing on what she knew. Leslie Groff was an assistant for 18 years. Her name appears more than 150,000 times in the Epstein files. She testified that she was unaware he was abusing underage girls, calling her boss a master manipulator.
12: Through her attorneys, Groff has denied any knowledge of or participation in Epstein's crimes. The House Oversight Committee also plans to interview Bill Gates later this week.
10: ABC's Peter Haalambos. An Air Canada pilot is accused of flying thousands of passengers without the proper license. ABC's Hannah Batah.
13: Officials say the investigation began after a random certification check revealed inconsistencies. The airline denies safety was ever compromised, saying all pilots at Air Canada undergo mandatory recurrent training every 6 months, but acknowledging the licensing process is essential. The airline saying it takes this matter with utmost seriousness.
10: Wayne Cabot, ABC News.
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0: 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WNBF. Here's the forecast from the National Weather Service. Mostly cloudy overnight, low 64. Cloudy Wednesday with showers and thunderstorms, high 82. More showers and thunderstorms Wednesday night, low 66. Mostly cloudy Thursday with a chance of showers and a few more thunderstorms, high 89. 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
1: And here's Heather with the weather.
2: Well, it's beautiful out there, sunny and 75, almost a little chilly in the shade. 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
12: He's here. 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

0: Mark Levin here. Our number, 877-381-3811, 877-381-3811. There's a primary in South Carolina that ends in about an hour. And I wanted to bring our friend Lindsey Graham on the program since he's running in that primary. Senator, how are you?
1: I'm doing good. About an hour left. Go get in line. They won't close the polls till the line is finished. But if you're a Mark Levin guy and Lindsey Graham guy and you haven't voted in South Carolina, do it. But Mark, thank you for all the encouragement and, you know, the good friendship we've had. And I look forward to many more years, God willing.
0: Yeah, you're very important. The president knows this. Many of us know it. You also come under attack by the same woke right isolationist time and time and time again. That's all well and good, but if we follow what they say, we'll be in deep trouble. So tell us what it looks like there in South Carolina. The polls close in less than an hour. People, if you're in your trucks or your cars and you're in line, get to the polling place and stay in line, as the senator said. How's it looking?
1: It's looking good. President Trump endorsed me, and that means a lot. You know, it's not I'll beat my opponents. I just got to get over 50% to avoid a runoff, and I want to do that. I want to end this thing tonight so I can help President Trump with his agenda, you know, end this war in Iran the right way, protect our friends in Israel, and try to make peace between Saudi and Israel eventually. But I got to get my election behind me. But, yeah, it looks good. I got five people running. They all got family and friends. That adds up after a while. But the guy I'm running against, the guy, $7 million, $6 million, said we need more Thomas Massey's and Marjorie Taylor Greene, just endorsed him a couple of days ago. And here's what me and you would say. We don't need Thomas Massey's. No. We don't need a loudmouth critic like Marjorie Taylor Greene. Trump has enough critics. You know what he needs? Reliable allies and friends in the Senate, and I have been that. You know, Kavanaugh got helped get that guy through. I'll be chairman of the Judiciary Committee if I win my election, and I'll help Trump put conservative judges that you will love on the court for the last 2 years. And when it comes to standing with Israel, me and you are bonded, pal. Israel's a blessing to America, not a burden, and my opponent does not believe that. So big differences in this race, and help me get over the top.
0: And we should be clear. Let me underscore this to the audience, especially the people in South Carolina. The president endorsed you. He reject Marjorie Taylor Greene. He's reject Thomas Massey. And these are the people. These really are just kind of lunatics. Who these are the people who are trying to defeat you. And they claim that they're MAGA. And they claim they're America First. And they claim they're conservatives. How so? How so?
1: Well, anybody that, well, just goes to this free country and say anything you want it. But that would stand scrutiny. Here's what I would say. You can say anything you want, but, you know, Thomas Massey is anything but MAGA. He has been the most reliable vote against Trump out in the entire Republican Party. And for somebody to say they want to go to the Senate from South Carolina, we need more Thomas Masseys, celebrates the endorsement of Marjorie Taylor Greene, who has been a pain in the ass to Trump and got a lot to say. Not much of it makes sense. These people believe that if you leave radical Islam alone, they'll leave you alone. They have no idea what they're talking about. You know, we didn't have an embassy or anything in Afghanistan before 9/11. Did that stop the Taliban from giving safe haven and Al-Qaeda from attacking us? No. So they live in a dream world where just leaving people alone, you'll be safe. Well, let me tell you this. If you leave Israel alone, God will leave you alone. So if you want to keep radical Islam from coming here, you need to fight him over there with partners like our friends in Israel. Fight him in their backyard, not ours. Fight him with partners like Israel and others, not by yourself. So that's the world they live in. And Donald Trump, myself and you, we live in a real world where you got to protect America.
0: And what's interesting about these opponents of yours, backed by Messi and Marjorie Trotsky Green, just my name for her. The what's interesting about them is they agree more with the hard left. The hard left embraces them. The hard left podcasters promote them. The hard left media promote them. They want these people in a constant state of attack against people like you and the president.
1: Exactly. I mean, it's a game they play. If you want to get known as a Republican, you want to be, you know, fawned over on CNN, other networks, say something bad about Trump. Say something bad about me. It's the oldest game in town. But these people are just not saying things bad. You can disagree with the president. But Massey, literally it destroyed the Republican majority by the way he votes. He's a complete isolationist, has absolutely no sense of what the world is like and what radical Islam is up to. If he were around in the 30s, he would be cheering Chamberlain on. He would be believing Hitler is just misunderstood. Well, you don't believe radical Islam is misunderstood. They're religious Nazis. You know, the real Nazis wanted a master race for the world. Well, these religious Nazis, mullahs and ayatollahs, they want a master religion. And we're not going to let them have it. And Trump has been great. Just finished a job in Iran. So there's a lot at stake here. And domestically, they're, you know, they just complete out of touch with the average conservative person in this. This is not conservatism, is what we're both saying. They're not conservatives.
0: And I know what a conservative is. I've worked for Reagan's campaigns in 76 and 80 in his administration 8 years, and same with President Trump. We've been working very hard with him and so forth and so on. That's not to say people don't have disagreements. That's different than trying to sabotage the president, undermine the president, stab him in the back. That's what Messi has done. That's what Green has done. That's what they all have done. They've literally turned on him and are trying to undermine his agenda, whereas you've stuck with him and you're trying to advance it. Now, let me ask you this. So at 7 o'clock Eastern time, the polls closed, South Carolina.
1: Yeah.
0: If you're in your car, you're thinking, nah, he's got a shoe. And no, you got to get to the polls. At least in South Carolina, they actually have primaries, unlike California, Maine, where they have those jungle primaries. You're Republican, you vote. Democrat, you vote. And and people are telling you who they prefer, who's the most effective. A lot of these people who pretend they're outsiders, they're not outsiders. I mean, this guy's backed by Messi, who's been in Congress many years, backed by Green, who got out of Congress like 2 months or 2 days after her pension kicked in. Yep.
1: Joe Kent, who got fired.
0: It's another one.
1: Yeah. So birds of a feather. So the bottom line is, listen to Mark. If you still got time to vote, vote. I'd appreciate it. I got to get over 50. And, you know, with me, you know what you're going to get. You're going to get a reliable guy when it comes to national security, a defender of Israel. You're going to get a guy that can help President Trump when he needs me the most. And I'm excited about the last, you know, the next 2 years, 27 and 28. I'll be chairman of the Judiciary Committee. If you like conservative judges, I'm your best bet. It's not just talk. I actually did it.
0: And there's a big effort by the president and the Secretary of War to significantly expand the defense budget, which is long overdue. And I can tell your opponent, your main opponent, he will be one of these votes like Massey, like Green, and he will undermine the president of the United States on votes like that, don't you think?
1: Oh, 100%. He's an isolationist. Him and Bernie Sanders, you know, sort of fit in the same mold politically, but they are attacking me and Trump for taking Iran on. You know as well as I do, if we hadn't acted, they would have had enough 90% enriched uranium to make 8 or 10 bombs. They were weeks away. So if you don't get that, that means you just don't understand the world. But yeah, that's the end. All I can say is Trump did the right thing. I'm going to stand with Trump. I'm going to stand with our friends in Israel. Israel is a blessing to America, not a burden. And we're going to, you know, we're going to keep the Reagan-Trump movement going. Reagan-Trump is a hell of a movement. And we're going to keep it going.
0: All right, Senator, I know you got 45 minutes left and you have some things to do. Good luck to you today and this evening
1: in
0: South Carolina. South Carolinians are good, solid, loyal patriots. They'll do the right thing.
1: Amen. Amen. God bless you.
0: God bless you. Be well. There you go. We'll be right back.
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13: This is one of the most amazing men that ever stepped into a baseball diamond.
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15: This baseball is just a kid's game. All you gotta do is strike him out, see?
16: 0-1 pitch. Ewing crushes it. Deep right center field. This is way back. Bigby is on the track. He gets to the wall and it banks up against the base of the fence. Ewing races around second. He will get to third without a throw. A stand-up leadoff triple for A.J. Ewing. And we are running out of words to describe the talent that this kid has.
17: Harper's 1-1. Smith line drive, center field, Norrie back, it's over his head, Suero's going to score, and the Ponies, heroic again in extras. Santucci, another payoff pitch, fastball, called strike three on the inner half. It's a Tucci Tuesday, and he is dazzling from Rabideau Stadium. Seven punch outs, he has retired six straight, all via the punch out.
16: The righty deals. Schwartz clubs it, deep in the air, right field. Did he do it again? Yes, he did! JT Schwartz unloads on a grand slam! The Rumble Ponies flip the script! Their third grand slam of the season! There is no stopping Jason Thomas Schwartz!
17: Feeney's 1-0. Polanco drills it to right field. Belase is back! You can kiss it goodbye!
16: The pitch. lifted high and deep in the air, way back, left center field. This one is long gone. A huge bat flip and a walk-off home run for Jose Ramos. And the Rumble Ponies win this game 2-1 in seven innings. And they sweep the doubleheader to open up the 2026 campaign at home.
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16: At TD Bank Ballpark in Bridgewater, New Jersey, the Binghamton Rumble Ponies open up a six-game road series in the AA Subway Series against the Somerset Patriots, the AA affiliate of the New York Yankees. We welcome you to the NYCM Insurance pregame show on this beautiful Tuesday night. Matt Levine with you, Cam Manna in just a moment. Our producer tonight is Derek Young. NYCM Insurance pregame show, as always, is presented by Harding Brooks Insurance and William Orban Insurance, the triple play combination meeting your insurance needs. Binghamton was just here a little over 3 weeks ago, and as Bartolo Colon is here today throwing out the first pitch as we speak, it's always a spectacle when these two teams meet, Binghamton and Somerset, AA Subway Series. So much history between the two. Bartolo Colon pitched for both teams, Queens and the Bronx, and the Rumble Ponies are playing some of their best baseball of the year, having won five games in a row, all five against Reading, to close out that series and win the series. And today they send R.J. Gordon to the mound, the Mets' number 18 prospect. He's 0-2 with a 9.49 ERA at AA. Goes opposite Trent Sellers, who faces Binghamton yet again, his third start against the Rumble Ponies this year. Sellers is 2-1 with a 5.98 ERA. Well, so many different Binghamton hitters had big series against Reading this past week, but possibly none more impactful than Chris Suero. And Cam Manna spoke with Mr. Suero, the Mets' number 14-ranked prospect. You'll hear that conversation when we come back to New Jersey on the WNBF Rumble Ponies Radio Network.
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25: We're here from Bridgewater, New Jersey on the Rumble Ponies pregame show as Binghamton gets set for a six-game series against Somerset with the man, Chris Suero. Chris, thanks so much, dude.
26: Thank you.
25: Right now, a five-game win streak for you guys. Feels like the vibe's really high. What's the excitement level in the clubhouse right now?
26: It's been good, and honestly, I don't feel like anything has changed. We've been the same way all year. I feel like just now everything's coming together and it's going our way.
25: How exciting was last week for this group? All the comeback wins, the exhilarating moments in extra innings. What was that like for just the camaraderie of this group?
26: It was amazing. Yeah, I feel like it just shows the resiliency in the clubhouse and just how we all play our role. And from the bullpen all the way to the bench, is like every guy's playing their role, and we're all doing anything it takes to come on top. And again, I feel like it's been great, being that I feel like we started off kind of slow, and it was just a lot of stuff wasn't going our way. We were doing everything in our control, and it's like now everything's going our way. Everything's I feel like it's falling into place now.
25: How as a team do you guys stay even keel through the ups when things are going well and the downs when things are not going well? How do you guys stay at a even basis overall?
26: I feel like that's one of the best qualities of this team, that every guy's picking each other up, whether you're doing very good or you're doing very bad. I feel like we all try to lean on each other to help each other out and pick each other up, because at the end of the day, this game is tough. And I feel like sometimes when you're in that dark spot, you feel like you have nobody on your side and you're alone. And the fact that we're all there for each other, it kind of just makes everything easier.
25: For you personally this year, through the ups and downs, talking about that point, trying to stay level-headed overall, what have you done personally to work out of maybe some tough moments to get back to where you want to be?
26: I just try to help in the game in any way possible. Sometimes you look up at the board and it's like, all right, yeah, that's what the fans see, that's what we see. But there's many ways to help win a ball game. And I feel like I just try to do anything it takes each and every game, whether that's a stolen bag, whether it's a block, whether it's throwing a guy out. Like, it's not just hitting. It's not just average. So I try to kind of just take the positive out in every game, whether I feel like I had the results or not. Just try to pick one thing positive that I did. And I feel like when you look back at the end of the year, you take all those things and accumulate it. It's like you kind of, it won't be as bad as it seems.
25: Have to talk about your walk-off three-run blast last week. What were those emotions at home, that big crowd, and jogging around the bases and seeing your team greet you at home plate?
26: It felt great. I kind of took that one personal just for the simple fact that I feel like we couldn't just throw that game away. You know what I mean? After what happened with DeAndre, I kind of took it personal myself, and I wanted to do it more for him. And the fact that I was able to do that and it all came down to my hands, and I was able to come through, it was a different type of feeling. And it was something that, to me, it wasn't just a regular walk-off. I take pride in having my teammates back. So that right there, it meant something. It was something different.
25: You mentioned post-game, the importance of the personality that you have as a player, that you want to do whatever it takes to win. When did that really start for you? Why is Chris Suero that type of player that really has that chip on his shoulder to do whatever it takes to win a baseball game?
26: Yeah, I wanna thank God first. I feel like just God gave me that right there. And coming from where I come from, I feel like that's something that's helped me as well. I feel like I've always had to work super hard for what I have now and to be where I'm at today. And it's very competitive. It doesn't matter what it is. It doesn't matter if it's on the field or not, if it's sports or not. Like, I try to be the best I can possibly be in everything I do. And like I said, just coming from where I come from, I feel like I have a chip on my shoulder, and I have people that are waiting for me. I have people that I'm doing this for, and I have people looking down on me as well that I'm doing this for. And it's I can't just take that for granted and give up now. So it's different for me for sure.
25: To a lot of those kids that come to the games and they watch Chris Suero and they see you play with that energy, that fierce mentality, that swagger, what would you say to those kids that also want to play with that same kind of mentality?
26: I feel like they just use me as a mirror. The end of the day, I'm still a kid as well, just doing what I love, and I've been doing this my whole life. So it's like nothing changes now. The competition obviously is better and all that stuff, but at the end of the day, it's a kid's game, and I try to take it that way. I try to go out there, have fun, and I'm in a position where a lot of people want to be in. So even those kids, I know they dream of being where I'm at today. So I try to take that again, not for granted, and just take advantage of every little moment. Because at the end of the day, we don't know when this is all over. So I try every game, play like it's my last, and just go out there and have the most fun I could possibly have.
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1: 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It's game time. 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
16: 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Binghamton Rumble Ponies, Somerset Patriots, and Trent Sellers begins to throw his warm-up pitches. Let's give you the starting lineups. And Binghamton comes in at 23-34, winners of five in a row, eight games back with 12 to go in the first half. Lineups are brought to you by SureTemp Heating and Air. Chris Suero leads off, does the catching. Jacob Reimer bats second and plays third. Eli Serrano, the third in center field, hits third. Jose Ramos, the cleanup hitter, is in right field. Nick LaRusso plays second base and bats fifth. First baseman JT Schwartz hitting sixth. Vincent Perozzo is the designated hitter, batting seventh. Jalen Palmer's in left field hitting eighth. And Wyatt Young, the shortstop, bats ninth. Suero, Reimer, Serrano, Ramos, LaRusso, Schwartz, Perozzo, Palmer, and Young. That is all with R.J. Gordon on the mound. And for Somerset, coming in at 30-27 under James Cooper, the first-year AA manager, they are a game out of first place in the Northeast Division with 12 to play. Jackson Castillo leads off in left field with Jay Savina on the IL. Garrett Martin is first in the Eastern League in home runs with 19. He bats second and plays right field. Nick Torres plays first base and hits third. DJ Gladney bats fourth and center. Kobe Morales hitting third, hitting fifth, playing third. Manny Palencia does the catching, hitting sixth. Connor McGinnis at second, bats seventh. Owen Cobb bats eighth and short. Cole Gabrielson, the DH, bats ninth, with Trent Sellers making the start. Brian Laws, the crew chief, calls balls and strikes behind the plate. Spencer Kim is the first base umpire, and Caleb George is the third base umpire. Well, those are the lineups. Chris Suero is ready in the box. Home plate covered in the shade. The rest of the field bathing in the sun. Trent Sellers makes his third start of the year against Binghamton. First pitch is on the outside corner, called strike, and we are underway at 6:36, and it's nothing and one on Chris Suero. 82 degrees at first pitch, and very sunny today. Here's the 0-1 fastball low and away, and the count goes to 1-1 as we bring in Cam Manna for the Augustine Construction building blocks of the game. Cam, Trent Seller is making his third start of the year against Binghamton, the sixth of his career in the last couple of years. So he has seen the Rumble Ponies, and they have seen him many times as he deals outside, and it's 2-1.
25: And he looked good. That was that opening game of the series back on May 12th. 5 innings, 7 punch-outs. That was a pitcher's duel. And Trent Sellers commanded the zone with ease in that outing. He did only walk 2 batters.
16: 2-1 coming. Suero takes it outside. It's 3-1. Sellers is throwing to Manny Palencia. Nick Torres plays first. Connor McGinnis plays second. Kobe Morales at third base. Owen Cobb is the shortstop. Jackson Castillo's in left. DJ Gladney's in center. And Garrett Martin is the right fielder. Sellers out of the stretch deals, and Suero chops it foul. Third base side, and the count is 3-2. These two teams played in the first homestand of the year. Binghamton took that series at Morabito Stadium, winning 4 out of 6. Suero a little shaken up after the swing. The home plate umpire, Brian Laws, gives him a moment, cleans up home plate. And then they faced off here at TD Bank Ballpark in New Jersey less than a month ago. And Somerset won the series, winning 4 out of 6. That was May 12th to May 17th. Binghamton won the series finale. That was that crazy Sunday game. High scoring. 3-2. Suero back in the box. The pitch upstairs. Ball 4. And the leadoff hitting catcher gets on base to begin the game with a leadoff walk.
25: And that's what Chris Suero has done so well for this team. Tied for 4th in the Eastern League with now 36 walks. And when Matt and I talked to him earlier on the pregame show, he mentioned that he loves hitting first, being that energizer bunny, but also joked, hey, you get a lot of early fastballs to begin the game.
16: Jacob Reimer steps in, hitting 217, 5 homers, 15 RBIs. First pitch is up and inside, and it's ball 1. Binghamton is wearing their City Connect jerseys, the light blue and dark blue with red Bing across the chest, and the gray pants with the blue piping down the side. Navy blue socks for the Rumble Ponies today with the red caps. Sellers is set, 1-0 pitch. Upstairs, and he has struggled to find the zone. On a changeup, it's 2-0. Somerset is wearing their Copa jerseys, so a light blue hat with an orange brim and an orange uniform. And it's translated to Fox in English is their identity. 2-0 pitch. Low on a fastball, just missed, and the count 3 balls and no strikes on Jacob Reimer. Reimer coming off a 2-for-4 game on Sunday against Reading. See if they can get to Sellers early here in the first inning. 3-0 pitch coming. Suero's at first, and the pitch is a strike at the letters, and it's 3-1. Sellers is 26 years old. It's his 9th start, 10th appearance. He's 2-1, a 5.98 ERA. He has 50 strikeouts in just over 40 innings. 3-1 coming. Cracked in the air by Reimer. Down the right field line and foul. And the count runs full with nobody out. See if Suero gets the green light to run.
25: Suero not only being top 5 in the Eastern League in walks, but he's top in the top 15 stolen bases. He leads Binghamton in stolen bases as well as their catcher.
16: And a throw back to first, and the scouting report, they must know that Suero has the wheels. The second most stolen bases on the team come from Marco Vargas, who's on the IL for the second time, and A.J. Ewing also had 12 stolen bases. He only played in 18 games with Binghamton, and now he's the everyday center fielder for the New York Mets. Sellers is set, 3-2, Suero runs, pitches outside, ball 4. Suero had a great jump, but it doesn't matter. Back-to-back walks for Suero and Reimer open up the game, and Sellers is in trouble early in the first, and 2 batters in, you'll see a mound visit from the pitching coach, Dimitri Kokoris.
25: And walks is something that did not hurt Sellers even in his first outing against Binghamton. He got hit hard. 7 hits, 6 earned back on that home opener for Binghamton on the 8th of April, but he only walked 2. Matt mentioned 26 walks this year, 50 strikeouts, but really has only had 3 starts where the walks have hurt him, with about 4 walks in those outings. Outside of that, Sellers has been able to command the zone. And to start here, he gives Binghamton a prime chance to let an offense that's won five straight get rolling early.
5: After the mound visit, Eli Serrano III steps in, hitting 190 with three homers and 21 RBIs. First and second, no outs. Double steal. The first pitch is down and inside, and no throw from Palencia. Suero got into his secondary lead before that pitch was even thrown. What a jump. Suero now has 18 stolen bases, and I'll tell you, Jacob Reimer, he's coming along. He has stolen bases at a clip that he's never done in his career before. Reimer now has 12 stolen bases. And the 1-0 pitch is on the inside corner, a strike, and it's 1-1 on Serrano.
25: And so, that game where Suero last week had four, which tied a franchise record, Reimer had three in that game.
5: And this happens a lot where Suero takes off and Reimer follows. No outs, second and third, and the 1-1. Serrano swings through it on a high fastball, and the count goes to a ball and two strikes. Sellers struck out seven and walked two over five scoreless against Binghamton here on May 12th. Got the win. It was a 3-0 final. Has to work out of trouble here in the first. Suero's at third, Reimer at second, 1-2. Inside corner, strike three on a changeup. And Serrano goes down looking. First strikeout of the night for Trent Sellers. And there is one away in the first with runners on second and third. That will bring up Jose Ramos. Ramos hitting 185. He's got eight home runs and 30 RBIs. Second and third and one out. Top first, no score. Infield in. Sellers deals, and Ramos drills it. Past the shortstop into left field for a base hit. Suero scores. Reimer gets the wave. Castillo's throw goes to second. Reimer scores standing up. It's a two-run single with the infield in for Jose Ramos. And four batters into tonight's game, the Rebel Ponies have a 2-0 lead against Somerset on the road.
25: And man, has Binghamton been good when they have scored first, 15-7 on the year. And Ramos is doing his job early in the count, attacking Sellers who needed a strike, and he looked for a get-me-over fastball.
5: Nick LaRusso steps in. First pitch is popped up foul just above us, and the count is nothing and one on LaRusso. Well, Cam, over the five-game win streak, the Rumble Ponies have scored in the first inning in all five games, so make that six games in a row scoring in the first inning. That sets the tone, and when you're on the road, it's going to give your pitcher a lead before he even throws a pitch. Two-run single for Ramos, now 32 RBIs. He's at first. 0-1 to LaRusso. Is tapped foul off the end of the bat, and the count is nothing and two. LaRusso's hitting 216 with nine home runs, leads the team and 24 RBIs. He had an RBI double on Sunday against Reading. Sellers is set. 20th pitch of the day. Here it is. And it's upstairs and a back pick to first. Ramos dives back in safely ahead of the tag from Nick Torres. Sellers comes set. Home plate in the shade, mound in the sun. Holds, and the 1-2 pitch is way high on LaRusso. Now the count is 2-2 with one out in the first inning. Got to be tough to pick up the ball in the batter's box when you're in the shade and the mound is baking in the sun. 2-2 from Sellers. LaRusso looks at strike three on the outside corner and goes down on the fastball. So two strikeouts for Sellers here in the first. He's allowed two runs. And now there's two outs with Ramos still at first and JT Schwartz coming up. Schwartz, he's swinging a hot bat. Had six home runs over a 12-game stretch. And the first pitch is upstairs, ball one. How about Ramos? The hits not necessarily have been there, but the homers have, and driving in runs certainly has. Ramos leads the team with 32 runs batted in and a two-run single here in the first inning. It's one ball, no strikes on JT Schwartz. And the pitch comes to the lefty. Upstairs and away, and it's two balls and no strikes. Schwartz batting 206. With six home runs and 22 ribbies. He has more home runs this season than he did all of last year, playing in over 80 games with Double-A. Two balls and no strikes. Here it comes. Takes it high. It's 3-0. This is a long first inning for Trent Sellers. He has already thrown 25 pitches. 2-0 Rumble Ponies, top one, with two outs and Ramos at first. It's a 3-0 count on Schwartz. Sellers throws. Schwartz swinging away, pops it up foul behind the plate, and the count moves to three balls and a strike. Wind blowing out tonight, as it always does in this ballpark, it seems, especially on a hot day and night. It is a hitter's park. 3-1. Schwartz swings and misses at the changeup, down and in. That is a really good pitch from the right-hander when he deals it inside on lefties. Starts inside and then comes across the inside corner of the plate. And it just inherited a swing and miss and generated a swing and miss from Schwartz, who's now in a 3-2 count with two outs. Ramos will take off on the pitch with Torres playing behind him at first. 2-0 Rumble Ponies, and the payoff pitch from Sellers to Schwartz. The pitch. Crack down the left field line, slicing foul, and into the netting next to the Rumble Ponies bullpen, which is in foul territory. No fences down there. Down the left field line. Schwartz digs back in. And an 80-plus degree night. Sellers ready. 3-2. Ramos runs. Schwartz drills it in the air to deep left center field. Gladney puts his hand out, moving to his right. The center fielder gets there, and he makes the catch. Side retired. Suero and Reimer both walked. They got to second and third on a double steal, and that set up a one-out, two-run single from Jose Ramos. The Rumble Ponies have a lead in the first inning for the sixth straight game. It's 2-0 going to the home half of the first. R.J. Gordon on the hill next on the WNBF Rumble Ponies Radio Network.
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0: We come to you from the William Orban broadcast booth in Somerset, Bridgewater, New Jersey, Somerset County, home of the Somerset Patriots. The Rummel Ponies lead 2-0. R.J. Gordon in the windup deals his first pitch to Jackson Castillo, and the lefty batter shows a bunt, pulls it back, and takes a strike anyway, and it's 0-1. Two-run single from Jose Ramos in the top of the first gives Binghamton the 2-0 lead. R.J. Gordon, the righty, deals the 0-1. Low, and it's one ball and one strike on Castillo. Then Martin and Torres to follow, with Jay Savina on the injured list. Second in the Eastern League in homers, was the May Player of the Month in the Eastern League. And then the next day was placed on the IL. 1-1 coming from Gordon out of the wind. Swung on and missed on an off-speed pitch. Count goes to a ball and two strikes. Now is the slider from Gordon, who is making his sixth double-A start coming off injury. Started the year about a month late. 0-2 record and a 9.49 ERA. 1-2. Down and in the dirt. Check swing. He did go. Suero chases it down. Third base side foul territory. Fires to first in time to complete the strikeout. Castillo got a late jump. He did not think he went on the check swing. They did appeal to third. Caleb George said it was a strike. And because the ball trickled away from Suero, he had a long run to get there. Slid, got it, and fired to first. One down on the strikeout.
1: And what a play from Chris Suero. Have to sprint to his left side, set your feet, and make a quick but accurate throw to get Castillo.
0: That brings up Garrett Martin. First pitch, strike on a slider, and the count is 0-1. Gordon's last start, and he got roughed up a bit against Reading. Last pitched on Wednesday morning and allowed 5 runs and 4 earned as he deals. Swung on and missed on a fastball, and it's 0-2 on Martin. Only went 2 2/3, 6 hits, 5 runs, 4 earned, 1 walk, 3 strikeouts. And Gordon deals the 0-2. Down and away on a curveball. It's a ball and 2 strikes. Garrett Martin has 19 homers. He's also hitting .258 with 47 RBIs. Here comes the 1-2 pitch to Martin. And he takes it outside on a sweeper, and the count is 2-2.
1: He has 16 homers in his last 37 games. The 19 lead the Eastern League, and thankfully if other teams in the Eastern League, a guy like Tyler Hardman left town and got called up.
0: Here comes the 2-2. Pops it up foul behind home plate, and the count remains 2-2 with one out in the home half of the first, and the Rumble Ponies ahead 2-0. Some of the numbers on this Patriots offense are pretty jaw-dropping. As Gordon into the windup, 2-2. Down and in, and the count runs full, 3-2. They're almost automatic to hit multiple homers in a game. Shouldn't say that. They're almost automatic to hit at least one home run in a game. They hit at least two in a game 50% of the time. That is absurd. Here comes the 3-2 pitch to Martin. Gordon delivers. Down and away, ball four. He was very careful with him there and ended up losing it to a walk.
1: And Matt, they're on pace to break their own record. So the Patriots' 232 home run pace through the 57 games is on track to beat the record that they set with 205 back in 2022. That's all in the research tool era, so that's since 2005.
0: Incredible research done by Somerset's crew, Mark Russinoff, Stephen Cusimano, and Adam Beck, giving us all these details. Nick Torres steps in with a runner on first pitch. Torres takes a fastball strike, and it's 0-1. Torres is hitting .323 with 9 RBIs and 2 homers. At Double A this year, he's 32 years old. Gordon's second time facing Somerset. He deals, swung on and missed. Got him on a breaking ball. It's 0-2. So that game Gordon pitched in last Wednesday was just bizarre. Binghamton led 9-1 after 2 innings and relinquished that lead quickly. Gordon throws back to first. No tag from Schwartz. After leading 9-1, he came out for the third and gave up two runs on four hits, then exited with two runners on, and they both ended up scoring two. Set for the 0-2. The pitch cracked in the air to deep left field. Way back. Palmer on the run. He looks up, and it's off the wall, and it trickles now towards left center, far away from Palmer. He now picks it up. Martin around third, scores without a throw. The throw is cut off by Young and goes towards third on the relay, and it's an RBI double for Nick Torres. Somerset on the board, cutting the deficit in half. Binghamton's lead is now 2-1 in the bottom of the first inning with one out.
1: That was really the only way Martin was going to score from first. That hit off the 22 West Tappan Grill Bar sign in left, and that wall kind of angles deep. So it hit off kind of almost the triangle of the wall and took that skip away from Palmer.
0: DJ Gladney steps in, hitting 292. First pitch takes, well, foul tip actually. Looked like a check swing take, but ended up foul tipping it into Suero's glove.

0: with his back to first base, facing left field. He picked up the ball from midair with his bare hand. He turned around and threw to first, and that came off the bat at 112 miles an hour, and it's no problem for Mr. Young for the second out. It's a 6-3 ground out.
1: Talk about that focus for Wyatt Young to not panic when the ball was in the air.
0: Runner at second for Kobe Morales, and a pickoff try at second. It goes off Young's glove and trickles into left center field. Torres stopped halfway and now continues on to third. And that will probably be an E1 throwing error because Gordon threw that to the wrong side of second where the runner Torres was in Young's way. And Young could not make the catch because of that, almost like a pick in basketball. So Torres moves to third base. And it's a 2-1 Rumble Ponies lead. Kobe Morales hitting 263 with 10 bombs. First pitch. Grounded softly. First base side. Foul. Nothing and one. 44 RBIs for Morales. This is an offense that hits homers. They drive in runs. They score a lot. But they also defensively and on the mound give up just as many homers. 0-1 pitch. Morales takes inside. It's 1-1. Now, they play in a very small ballpark. It's 315 down the line in right field, 317 down the line in left, and it says 402 to center, but by the naked eye, it seems a little bit shallower than that. 1-1 pitch from Gordon. Missed outside on a changeup, and it's 2-1.
1: They've given up 92 home runs, and if you really think about it, the amount of home runs they've hit, for a team that's right around 500, you cut that number by just 10-20%. Imagine what the record would be.
0: Still three games above, but I guarantee you it would be way more. 2-1. Line foul into the screen, third base side. 2-2 count with two outs in the bottom of the first. It was a long inning for Trent Sellers, who threw 29 pitches, and now Gordon is about to throw his 22nd of the first inning. Taking almost a half hour for inning number one. 2-2 with two outs. Popped up in the air, foul down the left field line. Still 2-2. Mound is now in the shade, as well as home plate. The infield is in the sun, except for the first baseman, Schwartz. Gordon is set, runner at third, up by a run in the first inning with two outs. 2-2. Belted. Deep right center field. Long run, Serrano to the gap. He's at the wall. Makes the catch with the sunglasses on, shading the sun. And it's just to the right of the 402 mark. And at the fence, Morales just missed a two-run shot. So it's an RBI double for Nick Torres. Somerset gets on the board, and Binghamton has a 2-1 lead after one on the WNBF Rumble Ponies Radio Network.
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0: Trent Sellers grabs the ball to begin the second inning, and the Rumble Ponies a 2-1 lead in a first inning that took just shy of 30 minutes. Welcome to it on a Tuesday night in New Jersey. And the first pitch to Vincent Perozzo, the lefty batter, takes a strike, and it's 0-1. What a series Perozzo had against Redding. He was named the Mets Minor League Player of the Week. Homer two times. Went 9-for-20 with five extra base hits. 0-1 pitch is down and in, and the count is 1-1. At Double A, he's now hitting 270 with four home runs and 12 runs batted in. That's only across 18 games he has that kind of success and output. Sellers gave up two runs on one hit in the first, two walks, and the 1-1 pitch. Line foul into the netting. Count goes to 1-2.
1: Three homers, eight RBIs in that whole entire homestand. And Perozzo, too, he is mashed with runners in scoring position. He's hitting .455, 5-for-11 with two homers and 10 RBIs. Yes, nobody on base right now, but to have your seven-hitter hitting almost .500 with runners in scoring position is a big reason why this team's won five straight.
0: And that had been a struggle early in the season before Perozzo came up to Double-A. 1-2 pitch. Ooh, spins away inside, almost hit him. And backed out of the way, it's 2-2.
2: He had like 10 strikeouts. And here's a power fastball on the wipeout curve, it's ridiculous.
0: Sellers is set, out of the stretch, 2-2 pitch coming. And Perozzo swings and misses at the changeup again, down and in on the lefty batter. It's strike three. Third strikeout for Trent Sellers. There's one down in the second inning, and the Rumble Ponies lead by a run. Jalen Palmer steps in, playing in front of his parents and some other family members. Kid who grew up in Brooklyn, not too far away. First pitch. Palmer takes it up high, ball one. Jalen Palmer's hitting .238 across 13 games. Three runs batted in with five doubles. And the 1-0 drills it in the air to center field and deep. Gladney going back to the track. Gladney's at the fence, and he makes the catch and brushes up against the wall. Jalen Palmer just missed a solo homer. Would have been his first of the season. Gave it a ride. And Gladney was right there to make the catch. Just shy of the 402 mark. And there's two outs and now four straight hitters retired by Trent Sellers.
1: But to your point about Palmer, those five doubles, it all came in that homestand. It all came in consecutive games against Redding.
0: First pitch to Wyatt Young is down and in for ball one. He had back-to-back games where he doubled twice.
1: And then he had that fifth double against Portland.
0: 1-0 is sock foul, third base side, 1-1. Palmer doubled twice on Wednesday and Thursday, both games. Had four doubles across those two games. Bartolo Colon is in the house making an appearance here at TD Bank Ballpark. One of the many. Here's the 1-1 to Young. Lines it into the screen. Foul. 1-2. One of the many, many players to play for both the Mets and the Yankees. And how fitting. And a job well done by the Somerset front office staff to have him come when Binghamton is here, the Mets affiliate. Talk about a way to draw more fans. 1-2 pitch to Young. Curveball, nasty pitch, down and in. Young did not bite, it's 2-2. A lot of break, 12-6 action on that. Young's hitting .248, 16 RBIs.
1: 40 pitches for Trent Sellers. And after almost throwing 30 in the first.
0: 2-2, up and away, now the count's full on the fastball. Got to shake hands and meet Bartolo for a brief moment before we went on air. And he's just as you'd expect. Went to the 2015 World Series with New York in the Mets. 3-2. Young hits it in the air. Foul. Third base side. We'll do it again. I asked him, did you like playing for the Mets or Yankees better? And he had the typical answer, both. One day you'll get the off-the-record information.
1: He's definitely more of a Met.
0: Really?
1: Yeah.
0: 3-2 coming. Young hits that foul, third base side, staying alive, working at long plate appearance.
1: Because his personality and his, you know, career moments, and I guess the big nickname of being Big Sexy, that really is more seen by the Mets than the Yankees fan base.
0: Agreed. I had a T-shirt back in high school that had Big Sexy on the back instead of his last name, Cologne. 3-2 coming. Inside on Young, it's ball four, and he draws a two-out walk. Flips the lineup back over to Chris Suero, and it's the third walk issued by Sellers tonight through an inning and two-thirds. Cologne looks really good, by the way. He's now 53 years old. Wow.
1: He was in great shape.
0: Suero walked and scored in the first, also stole a base. First pitch goes for the bunt and takes it back and takes a strike. It's nothing and one. Well, DeAndre Smith in the last series tried to place a bunt down. It ended up completely bizarre fluke play, fouling it square into his right eye as the pitch is thrown to Suero inside, one and one. DeAndre is now on the injured list and on the mend, recovering from a couple of fractures just under his right eye. No vision issues, thankfully, for DeAndre. Here's the 1-1. Suero swings and tips it into the catcher Palencia's glove. It's a ball and two strikes. Now, earlier today, Suero did say he's never going to bunt again after what happened to DeAndre. So maybe that was just to try to draw the third baseman in a little bit. It didn't work, though. Still playing back, and now with two strikes anyway. Sellers throws back to first, and Young dives in safely ahead of the tag.
1: But we did get to see DeAndre today in really good spirits, and that news, only a few fractures, no vision issues, and the ability to be back in a much shorter timetable than expected is phenomenal news for DeAndre Smith.
0: 1-2 to Suero. Fastball up and away. Two balls, two strikes. Yeah, he was in great spirits. Very scary couple of hours after what went down, after the incident. But now he's on the come up, recovering. Hope to have him back soon. 2-2 pitch. Suero grounds it hard to short. Backhanded by Cobb from the left field grass. Throws on the turf. Bounces into the glove of the first baseman Torres. And the inning is over. Nicely done to use the grounds to help Owen Cobb make that play. So a two-out walk. Young is stranded. We go to the bottom of the second. 2-1 Rumble Ponies on the WNBF Rumble Ponies Radio Network.
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0: second inning, and Manny Palencia leads off against RJ Gordon. The Rumble Ponies leading 2-1. Trent Sellers threw 29 pitches in the first, 20 in the second inning. He has thrown 49 through two, has allowed two runs on one hit. RJ Gordon threw 23 pitches in the first inning, and his first pitch of the second is a fastball inside to Palencia for ball one. Manny Palencia is hitting 209 with no homers and five RBIs. And Gordon winds, kicks the leg and deals. Fastball strike, and the count is 1-1. Gordon issued a walk to Martin and then gave up an RBI double to Torres in the first inning. One run on one hit. The 1-1 pitch. Fastball up and away, and now it's two balls and a strike. Matt Levine and Cam Manna with you on this Tuesday night from TD Bank Ballpark. It's a 2-1 Rumble Ponies lead. Gordon into the windup, deals the 2-1 pitch. Swung on and missed, a little bit late on the breaking ball. Now it's 2-2. So we mentioned Bartolo Colon is here, currently signing autographs and doing a meet and greet with fans. Now at 53 years old, the four-time All-Star, and he won a Cy Young Award. 2-2 is lifted in the air to shallow left field on the grass. Young goes back out, the shortstop backpedaling, reaches back, and he makes the one-handed catch. And that is out number one in the second. Won a Cy Young in 2005 with the Los Angeles Angels of Anaheim. He played for so many different teams that I didn't even realize. I knew he played for Cleveland. I did not know that he played for the Expos in 2002. Here comes the first pitch to Connor McGinnis, slowing in. Count goes to one ball and no strikes.
1: And I did not know about the White Sox.
0: Pitch for the White Sox, the Anaheim Angels, then the Los Angeles Angels, the Red Sox, back to the White Sox, the Yankees, for only one season. I did not know that either. Then Oakland, then the Mets for a few years. Gordon deals. Missed that side. It's 2-0. Was with the Mets in 14 through 16. Was an All-Star in 2016. And pitched in the World Series in 2015. Then the Braves, Twins, and Rangers closed out his career in 2018. 2-0 pitch, called strike. Two-one pitch coming from Gordon to McGinnis. That's lined on a hop to first base. Schwartz has it hit his chest, knocks it down, picks up the ball, takes it to the bag in time. Nicely done to use the body for JT Schwartz, keep that in front, and to stay with it for the out. Two gone in the second. Seven different teams for Bartolo Colon in his career, which spanned 21 years. Unbelievable. Gordon ready to deal to Owen Cobb. First pitch to the righty. Is popped up foul behind the plate. Nothing and one. Cobb's hitting 243 with three homers, 20 RBIs. One of his home runs was a grand slam at Marabito Stadium back in April. Oh and one, and a pitch to Cobb. Outside, one ball and one strike on the off-speed pitch. The Rumble Ponies lead 2-1 with two outs in the second and none on. Gordon's looking for a 1-2-3 second frame. His 35th pitch of the game is fouled off on the ground. It caught a piece of the upper body of Cobb, and the count is 1-2. That might have bounced and hit him under the helmet, the brim of the helmet.
2: 201 to be Bartolo Colon right now. Anyone with a pink wristband can be Bartolo Colon.
1: Now the PA announcer is announcing how you can buy tickets to meet Bartolo Colon here tonight, too. It's on the Jumbotron. His Mets jersey, him pitching on the right at Citi Field, and the Yankees on the left. Limited autograph or photo packages on sale.
0: Rumble Ponies had Doc Gooden come to Marabito Stadium earlier this year, and that's another pitcher who pitched for both teams in New York. 1-2 pitch coming. Gordon deals it, and it's grounded to third. Right at Reimer, he has it, throws to first, and the inning is over. 1-2-3 frame for R.J. Gordon in inning number two. And the Rumble Ponies, after two innings in New Jersey, lead 2-1 on the WNBF Rumble Ponies Radio Network.
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1: Series opener, Binghamton and Somerset on this Tuesday night. Top of the third, 2-1 Binghamton lead. Sellers to Reimer, the first pitch is up and inside. Count 1-0. Serrano, Ramos to follow, 2-3-4 for Binghamton. Trent Sellers, three strikeouts so far, but the two runs. He's walked three to begin, is 1-0. Low to Reimer, count 2-0. Reimer with 13 doubles on the year and 30 walks. Both rank top 15 in the Eastern League. Five homers for Reimer, hit the fifth on Friday night against Reading. Sellers from the stretch, 2-0. Reimer pops it up behind home plate and out of play. So Binghamton 8 games back, and including this game, 12 games to go in the first half. Somerset a game back out of first, in contention to win the first half. But the Ponies have won 5 straight, and they've given themselves some life. 2-1. Reimer chops it foul, third base side. Somerset in prime contention. They know that this is a crucial series, especially with Hartford and New Hampshire playing a 7-game set in Hartford starting tonight. Hartford and New Hampshire, they're a half game between each other for first and second place. Sellers, 2-2. Reimer smokes it down the left field line, but foul and into the Binghamton bullpen. TD Bank Ballpark, the bullpen for the away team is not covered, so Binghamton, they are fair game down the left field line. They've been in the shade until the sun has started to go down. Sun is setting in shallow left center into right field, but the players in the shade and left. 2-2 count to Reimer. Sellers, close to 50 pitches. The offering, it is outside on a changeup. Count is full. Sellers, 54 pitches, 29 have been strikes. Reimer walked and scored, stole a base back in the first. Him and Suero scored in that frame. Here's the full count pitch. Reimer, slow roller, right side. Glove from Torres at first base, got past him. Flipped to first, not in time. Off the end of the bat, Jacob Reimer had it skip over the bag. Torres had to dive behind the bag, bobbled the baseball, and Sellers was late getting to first base. And Jacob Reimer will beat it out. It's Binghamton's second hit of the night.
2: 16, Eli Serrano the third.
1: Reimer's 1-for-1, and Binghamton, their second leadoff base runner, gives way to Eli Serrano. Just off the end of the bat and how it trickled, Kept skipping left and right off the dirt. Tough play for Torres. Serrano's 0 for 1. The lefty struck out back in the first. Sellers deals. Breaking ball is inside. One ball, no strikes. Serrano hitting 189, 21 RBIs, 3 home runs. Mets number 12 prospect. Playing center field tonight. The pitch swings through a changeup, 80 miles per hour. Count is 1-1. Both runs for Binghamton off the bat of Jose Ramos. A two-run single in the first. Somerset got one back in the first. A Nick Torres RBI double. Reimer off the bag. 1-1 to Serrano. Fastball at the knees. Good spot. Count 1-2. Third appearance for Trent Sellers against the Ponies. Sellers of late, he has been solid at 2.21 ERA over his last four appearances. Pick over to first, sliding back is Reimer. In that stretch, Sellers, he has lowered his season ERA by nearly 4 runs. Hoping to stay clean in the third. Pitch Serrano. Ground ball right side, but foul down the first base line. Just a few inches to the right of first base. Trent Sellers, 26 years old. Signed by the Yankees as a non-drafted free agent in July of 2023. Played at Washington State, Columbia Basin, Lewis and Clark, and Oregon State University in college. The 1-2 to Serrano. Breaking ball, swing and a miss. Curveball inside. Serrano almost fell off his back foot. Fourth punch out for Trent Sellers, and there's one down in the third.
2: Addiction help, always here, always live.
1: You wonder the idea for Michael Collins here about Jacob Reimer stealing. A lot of his steals are following a runner like Chris Suero, but Reimer has shown the sneaky speed in 2026. Here's the righty Jose Ramos with one down. First pitch changeup low and away. Count 1-0. 2-1 Binghamton lead. Top of the third inning. Game 1 of 6 against Somerset. Final time these two teams will play in the regular season. All 3 meetings in the first half. Sellers the 1-0. Above the letters of Ramos. Count 2-0. Reimer's got 12 stolen bases if he wants to go. Torres holds him on. Reimer is at the indent of the grass. 2-0 pitch to Ramos. Fastball up and in. 32 RBIs now for Jose Ramos after his two-run single in the first. Put Binghamton on top 2-0. Middle infield pinched. Outfield straight away for Somerset. 3-0. Take sign for Ramos. It's ball 4. Fourth walk surrendered for Sellers. It's first and second. And a big RBI chance for Nick LaRusso. Sellers on the year. His season high for walks is 4. That has happened 4 different times. He has walked 4. And has just gotten through 2 1/3 innings pitched so far. LaRusso's 0 for 1, struck out in his first AB. Second baseman batting right. First pitch, LaRusso fouls it back off the netting. Wind blowing a tiny bit back here from TD Bank Ballpark. And the baseball travels here. All the players on Binghamton made that clear. They love playing here, just how the ball gets out in a hurry. No home runs so far tonight. That will change. 0-1 to LaRusso. Fastball is low and away. Count 1-1. Somerset, they're on record-breaking pace. They have 96 home runs on the year. Binghamton of late, they've been on a power surge. 18 homers their last 15. That's fifth in the Eastern League. 1-1. Chopper at the third baseman, Morales. Backhanded glove. Only play to first. And it's in time for the second out. Both Reimer and Ramos advance. It's second and third, and 2 outs for JT Schwartz on a nice play from Kobe Morales. Morales sprinting in, low backhand, and had nowhere else to go besides first base. JT flew out to deep center field in his last AB, hitting 205 with 22 RBIs. Binghamton leading by one, 2-1 game in the third. Sellers, first pitch. Fastball in there for a strike. Schwartz on Wednesday against Reading hit his sixth homer, had a career-high 7 RBIs in his third career Grand Slam. Hit 333 on the 12-game homestand. 0-1 count, two down. The pitch. Fastball up and away, a called strike. It is 0-2. Trent Sellers almost threw 30 pitches in the first. He is set to throw his 71st pitch of the night and looks to get through three in a 2-1 game. Schwartz calls time, takes a deep breath. Front foot stepped out. Now feet shoulder width steps back in. Reimer off third, Ramos off second. Here's the 0-2 pitch. Schwartz skies in the air, deep left center. Gladney is back at the track. Gladney makes the catch in front of the wall in left center field. Schwartz gets robbed for the second time tonight. That just hung up in the air and would have been his seventh homer if it got out by way of a three-run shot. Binghamton one hit, they leave two on. We get through 2.5 from Somerset. It's the Ponies 2, Patriots 1 on the WNBF Rumble Ponies Radio Network.
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1: Bottom three from TD Bank Ballpark, 2-1 Binghamton lead. RJ Gordon back on the rubber. 9-1-2 for Somerset. Here's Cole Gabrielson, the righty. And a first pitch slider hangs upstairs. Count 1-0. Binghamton and Somerset both scored in the first, nothing since. Gordon back to the windup. 1-0 breaking ball is chopped foul, third base side. Gabrielson off to a hot start here in his third stint with Somerset in his career. 5 for his first 14, 2 homers, 3 RBIs. 1-1 pitch. Gabrielson skies it in the air, deep left, but way out of play. Cole Gabrielson has bounced around across multiple levels in the Yankees organization. Binghamton Rumble Pony DeAndre Smith, him and Gabrielson played at USC together. And Gabrielson back in Somerset for the third time since 2024. Pitch is low here and inside. Gabrielson last year played all 77 games with Somerset, hit 188. In 2024 was with High Hudson Valley for 66 games, and the last 16 with Somerset. Gordon steps back on the rubber, and a 2-2 pitch is low. Count is full. few off speeds from R.J. Gordon, who faced the minimum back in the second. Has one strikeout tonight, one hit. That was a Nick Torres RBI double in the first. Gordon sets first base side of the rubber. Here's the 3-2. Swing and a miss. Slider away, and it just bit away from Gabrielson. Second punch out, and there's one down.
16: Moving on the 11, Jackson Castillo.
1: R.J. Gordon, Mets number 18 prospect, number 6 starting pitching prospect. Just his 6th game back off the injured list. He missed the first month of the season. Top of the order, Jackson Castillo, the lefty. Gordon's first pitch, breaking ball, chop, foul, first base side, as Schwartz gloves it in foul territory. Gordon got the start last Wednesday against Reading. 2 2/3, 4 earned. Walked 1, allowed 6 hits. Binghamton led 9-1, and then Gordon, who was pulled in the third inning, allowed 4 earned, 5 runs total. 0-1 pitch to Castillo, up and inside, count is even. Start prior against Portland, 3 innings, no earned, 4 strikeouts. It was his best start of the year. He got roughed around here against Somerset. That was on the Thursday game of the series, 6 earned. 1-1, Castillo slams it, but it's foul down the right field line and into the bullpen. That one hit 95 off the bat from Castillo on an inside fastball. Count is 1-2, bottom 3. 2-1 Ponies lead. Game 1 of 6. And the last time these squads will face off here in 2026. The pitch called strike 3. Up and outside corner on the changeup from R.J. Gordon. Back-to-back strikeouts. And he has 3 punch-outs tonight. There's 2 down. Garrett Martin steps in. Dangerous hitter. Eastern League leader with 19 homers. Walked and scored back in the first inning. Martin bats right. Tall into the back of the box. Gordon's first pitch. Breaking ball up and inside. 1-0. 47 pitches now for R.J. Gordon. Binghamton's pitching staff has been spectacular on this 5-game win streak. 1-0. Called strike at the knees to Martin. Count 1-1. Jonathan Santucci on Saturday, 6 2/3 on Friday. Bryce Conley went 7 innings. 1-1 count. Gordon rocks and deals. Fastball low and away and missed. And this bullpen is what has stood out for Binghamton. 1 run over their last 4 games. The bullpen is 19-11 on the year. Starters have accounted for 4 wins. 2-1 pitch. Breaking ball low and inside. That's the curveball. Count is 3-1. The bullpen holds a 3.9 ERA. The pitching staff as a whole, a 4.58 earned run average. 3-1 pitch from Gordon. Fastball way inside and on the upper level. Second walk for Garrett Martin. Nick Torres steps in. He had the RBI double in the first, and Martin was on first base when he scored. Gordon steps off, walks all the way around the mound, and now steps back on. Torres batting right, Gordon from the stretch, glove at the belt. First pitch, fastball at the knees, it just misses low. Binghamton scored in the first inning for the 6th consecutive game, and they have the 2-1 lead. Bottom 3 here from Somerset, runner on, 2 down. 1-0. Breaking ball, ground ball. Young there at short, easy way to second. Flips to LaRusso, it's in time for the 3rd down. No hits, 1 left on for Somerset. We get through 3 from TD Bank Ballpark. It's Binghamton 2, Somerset 1 on the WNBF Rumble Ponies Radio Network.
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1: Brent Sellers still out there for Somerset. Top of the fourth inning, a 2-1 Binghamton lead. Vincent Perozzo, Jalen Palmer, Wyatt Young, 7-8-9 in the order. Perozzo the lefty, Sellers the righty. First pitch slider in there for a strike. Sellers has thrown 72 pitches, 40 for strikes, after throwing 31 pitches in the first inning. Perozzo's 0 for 1. A 1 pitch, another breaking ball, this time a curveball. It misses. Count 1 and 1. Vincent Perozzo, big time start to his time in Binghamton, hitting 270 his first 18 games with 4 homers. 1-1, hard ground ball, but glove from Torres at first. He'll take it himself, and it's in time for the first out. 100 off the bat, but right at Torres. Here's Jalen Palmer. A lot of family and relatives in attendance. Grew up in Brooklyn, went to high school in Queens. And a massive Knicks fan. Game 4 tomorrow night at the Garden. Spurs trail the series 2-1 after the win last night. First pitch fastball low and outside. Count 1-0. Palmer hitting 233, 3 RBIs, 5 doubles. Had 4 doubles in the series against Reading on back-to-back nights. Sellers delivers. In there for a strike. Count 1-1 on the changeup. Palmer drafted by the Mets in the 18th round back in 2018. Him and Brian Matuire, the last two 2018 draft picks to be with the organization. 1-1. Slider swung on and missed. Palmer went biting at the slider away. Matuire, the reliever, almost 30 years old. And Jalen Palmer, who was drafted out of high school. Palmer was drafted out of Holy Cross High School in Queens. 1-2 count with one down. Sellers, he has now been demanding his pitches. Comes to the plate. Slider is up and outside. Count is 2-2. Season series, 6 wins, 6 losses for Binghamton and Somerset. Big one here in June. 2-2. Fastball, strike 3 on the outer half. Fifth punch out for Trent Sellers, and there's 2 down in the fourth. Binghamton took the home opening series in April against Somerset, 4-2. And then less than a month ago, here in New Jersey, Somerset took the series 4-2. Wyatt Young, the lefty, steps in, batting 9 for Binghamton. First pitch, ground ball, one hopper at the second baseman, McGinnis. Fires to first, it's in time for the third out. Quick work for Trent Sellers. And after a rough first inning, he gets through 4 and faces the minimum for the second time tonight. Bottom 4 coming up, Binghamton 2, Somerset 1. on the WNBF Rumble Ponies Radio Network.
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1: Two-1 Binghamton lead, home half of the fourth from TD Bank Ballpark in Bridgewater, New Jersey. Season series 6-6 between Binghamton and Somerset. A lot on the line here, especially for the Patriots. Game back at a first with 12 to go. Here's the righty DJ Gladney. RJ Gordon on the bump for his fourth inning of work. First pitch. Slider is poked foul. No, it's fair down the right field line, and it will drop in for a base hit right in front of Ramos. It's a single for DJ Gladney. He extends his hit streak to 9 games. And Somerset, their second hit of the night. Kobe Morales, Manny Palencia to follow. 4-5-6 here for the Patriots. 54 pitches now for RJ Gordon. 2 walks. He's punched out 3. Gordon toes the first base out of the rubber. Morales hitting 262 has 44 RBIs. First pitch is blocked from Suero on the changeup. In the third for Gordon, struck out 2, then he walked Martin, but got Torres to ground out into a fielder's choice. Morales flew out to deep center field back in the first inning. He's 0-1. 1-0 pitch, change up low and inside, 2 balls, no strikes. Douglas Orellana warming up for Binghamton, the right-hander, 24 years old in the bullpen in left field. Gordon's 2-0 to the plate, breaking ball hangs upstairs, it's 3-0. And this is where Somerset, they take advantage. In offense, that's hitting 271, 6 runs per game, and the 96 homers are first in the Eastern League. 3-0, way inside. Morales dances out of the way, and it's a walk. First and second, nobody out for Manny Palencia. Chris Suero, the backstop, will walk out and talk to Gordon.
24: Manny Palencia.
1: Jacob Reimer will also join Gordon on the mound. Matt Carasetti staying put, the pitching coach. And Douglas Orellana has now thrown 7 warm-up pitches down in left field. Now, for RJ Gordon, 58 pitches at the moment is a season high. Gordon threw 55 on Wednesday against Reading in 2 2/3. His 6th game back off the injured list. So this could likely be his last batter. Palencia, the backstop. He popped out to shortstop in the second inning. Hitting 207 with 5 RBIs is Palencia. 2 on for Somerset. Gordon's first pitch. Breaking ball line, right field line, and it's in there for a base hit. Hammered into the corner. 1 run's going to score. Morales gets the stop sign at third. Palencia into second with an RBI double. And Somerset ties it up at two. Smoked down the right field line from Manny Palencia. RBI number six and a 2-2 game in bottom four. Both runs for Somerset, RBI doubles. Nick Torres in the first, Palencia in the fourth. Gladney is in, Morales is off third, and Connor McGinnis, the lefty, steps in. Infield in for Binghamton, R.J. Gordon. First pitch, curveball in there for a strike. Douglas Oriana waiting on. Jeffrey Yan, Binghamton's left-handed reliever, is dancing behind the bullpen catcher for Binghamton down the line, which I have to see who that is. Is that Vincent Perozzo?
0: Yeah.
1: Swing and a miss for McGinnis, and the count is 0-2. Perozzo is DHing for Binghamton. Now, Noah Fuller, who is Binghamton's bullpen catcher, is off the week at a wedding. So Perozzo is DHing. Binghamton has two healthy catchers on the roster. Bizarre. Second and third here for Somerset. And an 0-2 pitch from Gordon is low. Blocked from Suero. Trickles left. And it keeps Morales off third base. Man, he had a chance if he wanted to. But Suero just gets the baseball in time. Now, Binghamton does have Onyx Vega, who is on the injured list as the third catcher, but not going to catch, obviously, if he's still hurt on the injured list, as Gordon picks over to second, nothing going. But Perozzo doing a bit of both tonight, and Somerset looking to take the lead. 2-2 in bottom four, nobody out. Runners on second and third. Here's the 1-2 to McGinnis. Slow roller in front of home plate. Gordon picks it up, rushes off the mound. Throw to first. It's in time. It got McGinnis by a step for the first out. And Morales and Palencia did not move. So now there's one out. That's a huge out for R.J. Gordon. And that's going to do it for the right-hander. Michael Collins comes out from the third base dugout. He'll make the point. And Douglas Oriana will come in. So 3 1/3 innings pitch for R.J. Gordon. Two on with one down. And Owen Cobb will face Douglas Oriana next. 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
1: Crucial spot for Somerset in bottom four, tied at two. And Douglas Oriana, the new arm for Binghamton. R.J. Gordon done. 3 1/3, three hits, responsible for the two runners as Owen Cobb steps in. Infield is in for Binghamton, and one out in the frame. Oriana's first pitch is a slider outside. 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Let them insure you too. Orellana's 1-0, up and inside, off the umpire, trickles left. Here comes the runner in Morales. He's going to score. Off the glove of Suero and Brian Laws, the umpire. And it's a 3-2 Somerset lead as Suero lost track of the baseball and just unforeseen circumstances as the Patriots are on top.
0: That either hit Suero on a fly or the umpire, Brian Laws. I think it got Suero right in the mask.
1: Now, usually when that happens, it could be a pitch sign issue if Orellana and Suero on the same page.
0: They got crossed up.
1: Advances Palencia to third base in a 2-0 count for Owen Cobb. But Orellana, fastball in, and that trickled to the left of Suero, third base side. Infield still in for Binghamton. It's 3-2 Somerset. 2-0 pitch. Fastball at the letters, a called strike. Orellana, the 24-year-old from Caracas, Venezuela, 5-0 on the year, a 3.42 ERA. In a big spot here for Binghamton. His 2-1. Slider just misses low and outside. Orellana has been dominant of late. One earned run over his last five appearances. That has spanned 8 2/3 innings. Toes the first base side of the rubber. 3-1. Way inside for ball four. So Owen Cobb reaches base. It's first and third for the Patriots. And Cole Gabrielson in a big spot. Somerset loves to strike in bunches. And they have a chance to do that right here. Again, an offense that scores 6 runs per game. Gabrielson in the early going. 2 homers, hitting .333 for Somerset. First pitch to the righty. Fastball in there for a strike. 5th game for Gabrielson for the Patriots, coming from High A Hudson Valley. Cobb off first, Palencia off third, pick over from Orellana to first. Please, nothing going. So an inside fastball from Orellana. A wild pitch gives Somerset the 3-2 lead. Here's Orellana's 0-1. Cobb goes. Suero throw to second base. It's scooped and it's out of the glove of LaRusso into center field. Palencia scores. And Cobb all the way to third base. 4-2 Patriots. A wild pitch. And then a solid throw from Suero that LaRusso tried to scoop instead of getting in front of. A run's going to score. And Palencia was not going on Suero's throw. He went as the throw went into center. Patriots lead by 2. One count with one down. Pitch to Gabrielson. Breaking ball low and outside. It's 2-1.
0: It's a little sloppy right now, and LaRusso still getting acclimated to second base as an everyday position for him. Still a corner infielder, so that pick play is, could be tough.
1: 2-1 pitch. Cut on and missed on a heater. Count 2-2.
0: And the error is going to go against Suero on the throw.
1: So a stolen base into an E2 brings Cobb to third base. Gabrielson steps out. 3 hits for the Patriots on 4 runs. They lead by 2 in the 4th. Infield is in. And the 2-2 popped up in the air and foul first base side. Single to lead off the inning for Gladney. A walk for Morales, RBI double for Palencia. And then Owen Cobb, a walk and some damage on the bases. Gabrielson, he's 0-1. In a 2-2 count, Orellana's pitch, swing and a miss. Slider away from Orellana, his first punch out. Puts down Gabrielson, and there's 2 down in the inning.
16: Jackson Castillo.
1: Big pitch from Orellana.
0: hoping to keep it at a two-run game with Cobb off third. And here's the top of the order in Jackson Castillo.